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Well, right now in Greenville, there are a few clouds around. It's still kind of warm outside, 80 degrees. It's going to go down to 68 overnight, partly cloudy. Tomorrow's going to be warm again, 88 degrees. Very nice day, mostly sunny. Wednesday night, 70, mostly clear. Thursday, 93, a little warmer, sunny, and 94, sunny on Friday. Coming up, the group called By Grace are going to be singing at Calvary. Singing Cooks, I'm Anchored on the Rock. And then Mark Rogers' family, I'm Going That Way. The Foundations Quartet, Jesus is Coming Soon. And the Primitives come along to sing, the City Four Square. Lefevre's Shout Brother Shout. And Carol Barberson, I Don't Fear the Lonesome Valley. Seminole String Band comes along with, I'm Going Home. And then the Downings will sing, Going Home. Tonight at 8:45, we have a new program we'd like to introduce to you. Road to Calvary. So I hope you'll be there at 9:45, or 8:45, I should say, and enjoy this new program. Thanks so much. Have a wonderful, wonderful rest of your evening.

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1: With SRN News, I'm Keith Peters in Washington. Two justices of the Supreme Court appear before a House Appropriations Subcommittee, voicing their fears about threats to their safety. Amy Coney Barrett and Elena Kagan appeared on Capitol Hill today. Justice Barrett said the Supreme Court police expect a 38% jump in threats against the justices this year.
2: And those statistics sound abstract, but being on the receiving end of them is not. So I thought I would just share a little bit about how the threats have affected me and my family personally. They have required me to, my children, to think about and see things that children should not have to see or think about. One example is when threats to my life were particularly intense a few years ago around the time of the Dobbs leak.
1: Judges around the country have seen a rise in threats of violence and intimidation. Barrett's home was also targeted by a fake swatting call to police in May. The sister of the late South Carolina Senator Lindsey Graham has been sworn in to fill his seat just 3 days after his death.
3: Darlene Graham was appointed by South Carolina Governor Henry McMaster on Monday to fill the remaining months of her brother's term. She was sworn in at the Senate on Tuesday. A separate special election will be held next month to pick a new Republican nominee in the general election for Lindsey Graham's seat, as he had been seeking a fifth term this year. Darlene Graham will be the state's first female senator. She has not previously held public office. Bernie Bennett, Washington.
1: The House passed a bill Tuesday that would make daylight saving time permanent. Proponents, including the White House, argued the change would provide more daylight during the times that Americans are most active. The vote was 308 to 117. On Wall Street, the Dow up by 9 points. The Nasdaq rose 233. The S&P 500 advanced 28. This is SRN News.
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0: Good evening and welcome to the Road to Calvary radio broadcast. I am Alex Maynard, the pastor here at Calvary Baptist Temple, located at 913 Parker Bowie Road in Iva, South Carolina. We're grateful that you have joined us today as we bring you a recap of one of our Sunday morning services. It is our prayer that the preaching of God's Word will strengthen your faith, encourage your heart, and point you closer to Jesus Christ. So sit back and open your Bibles and listen with an open heart, and may the Lord speak through His precious Word. 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
1: Stand with me for the reverence of the reading of the Word of God. The Bible says, "Stand fast, therefore, in the liberty wherewith Christ hath made us free, and be not entangled again with the yoke of bondage." You may be seated. Dear Heavenly Father, I pray, God, that you would touch me this morning. Give me, Father, liberty. God, I pray, Lord, that you would remove me of sin. Remove me of self. Get me out of the way, God. Allow me to preach your word, Father. I pray, God, that you would touch us this morning. Fill me with the Spirit, Lord. In your name I pray. Amen and amen. As we look here in Galatians chapter number 5 and verse number 1, Paul is writing a letter here to Christians. He is telling them to stand fast. He is telling them to stay put where they are at. He is telling them, in the context of this verse, is that the Judaizers are walking into the Christians and telling the Christians that you're to go in and you're to be circumcised. And he's telling them, he said, don't be entangled with the things of the legalism in its day. He is telling them, you and not to be adding anything to salvation. Don't be here. But as I begin to read and study, there's a phrase here where he said, "Stand fast, therefore, in liberty wherewith Christ has made us free." If you go in, you study that word liberty there, and you study that word free, it cross-references to other verses in the Bible that talk about us, how we are free indeed. I believe Paul, even though he was saying you're free from the law, there's quite a few other things that he was saying we are free from as Christians. Now, by way of introduction, and we see this. We notice the fix in freedom. He's saying to stand firm in the freedom that you're in. He's saying to stand fast. Let them know, hey, I am free indeed. Let them know, the Bible says in Galatians, it said to stand fast. Paul is commanding the believers to stand in liberty, that they are settled in Christ. They don't need to be standing for anything else.

make you free. He is the only one that that can even is the very meaning of freedom to us. When I met Jesus, I was in bondage. When I met the Lord, I was under the bondage of sin. But after I met Him, and after He touched me, and after He saved me, I am free evermore this morning. I tell you, the Father of freedom, the very

in 1776, we would not be an independent continent. We would not be an independent 51 states, but we would be under British rule. But it took men who knew the Father to stand with their guns, stand inside there where they were, and stand fast and say, we're not going to be under your rule anymore. We see in today's time and here in the past, I would say 15 years, we've seen the numbers, 1776 more than I think I ever have. It's printed on trucks. It's printed on shirts. It's posted on Facebook. It's put on Instagram. And people don't understand. I know what they mean when they put it out there. They mean that our liberties are coming, they're getting slim. And they're ready to stand again when it comes to the tyranny of what the government might want to do. But what they don't realize is through that, there is a fee to freedom. Number three, we see the fee to freedom here. We notice he said, stand fast, stand your ground. He said, therefore, in the liberty wherewith Christ hath made us free, there is the Father that is Christ, but there is the fee that was paid for liberty. Can I say this, that freedom is not free. Freedom in 1776, of the battles in Iraq, of the battles there across seas, none of them have been free. They've all costed one thing, and that is blood. They've had that 2,000 years ago. God rang the freedom bell once and for all when it came to us, that we could be saved and cleansed by the blood of Jesus Christ. That was the feet of freedom. The feet of freedom in 1776, when many men and many women lost their lives standing for what was right. The fee of freedom is not cheap, but it is necessary. It is necessary. We notice not only fixed in freedom, we notice not only the Father of freedom and the fee of freedom, but we notice the fight for freedom. We see here there is a fight in freedom everywhere you go now, even in this free country that we live in. And don't get me wrong, I love America, but there's things going on in her that is corrupting her, that is messing her up, and it's not going to be long, it's not going to be very long, Brother Scott. You mark my words. Then it's going to be a repeat of what we need to stand up against. What we have done is we have played with the idea of letting the British come back and their ideology. You don't believe me? Watch the United Kingdom and how their society is going, and watch how ours is. We follow them. We followed them in the LGBTQ affirmation. We followed them in letting the Muslims and letting men, letting illegals into our borders. That's what we've done. We followed them in everything they do. That's what we fought in 1776 to get away from. He says later on in the verse, he said, be not entangled again with the yoke of bondage. Be not entangled again. He's saying this, these Galatians that he's talking to, he's saying, you remember what God saved you out of. You remember where you were. You remember the bondage that

is a nation that does not know God here. We are the most religious nation in the world, but we don't know the one true God of the Bible. We have formed a God of idol worship in our minds and in our heads, that God is okay with our sin, that God is okay with our wickedness, and we think to ourselves, hey, there's nothing wrong with what we do, and we can sit on a church pew in freedom saved and live just as wicked as we want to. You know what we have lacked, Brother Jimmy? We have lacked the preaching of the freedom of salvation. God, Paul said not to turn the grace of God into a license to sin, but that the freedom of God would be that it would turn us away from sin. Number one, I want to see this. In this verse of Scripture, this is what I see as you begin to study liberty and you begin to study freedom. And I do. I thank God that I'm able to stand in a pulpit and I'm able to preach and nobody's about to knock in the door. Nobody's about to come in here with guns and tell us we've got to disperse or take us to jail. And I thank God for that. But I want to focus this morning on the spiritual liberties that we have as Christians. The very first liberty, and this is very simple this morning, I believe it is the freedom from the penalty of sin. The freedom from the penalty of sin this morning. I don't know about you, but I woke up this morning, I rolled over and seen my baby boy staring at me smiling, and I thought to myself, hallelujah, hallelujah, I'm not going to hell. Hallelujah, I'm free from the penalty of sin. I don't have to worry about tonight when I go to bed whether or not I'm going to wake up in the lake of fire. You say, why not? Because 2,000 years ago, the fight was won and paid for with blood. And in 17, 18 years ago, I called on Jesus and I received freedom from the penalty of sin. We see the Bible tells us here in Romans 6:23 says, for the wages of sin is death, and the gift of God is eternal life. Can I say this? And if you are born in sin, you are headed toward a devil's hell. You are headed toward not just the first death, but the second death. We have freedom this morning. If you are saved, you've been washed in the blood of Jesus. You have freedom out of hell. How to make a Presbyterian want to kick the back end of his choir robe out, wouldn't it? Hallelujah. We see the freedom of the penalty of sin. Romans 8:1, it says, therefore, there is therefore no condemnation to them which are in Christ, who walk not after the flesh, but after the Spirit. I'm talking about those people who got saved, and you know they got saved. They don't walk according to the course of the world anymore. They walk according to the course, the commandments of God. And I got saved. I got the freedom from sin. It did such a work in my heart. Even as a child growing up in church, it did such a work in my heart. I no longer desired the things of this world, but I desire to be a part. I pride myself in being separate. I pride myself in being that, not in pride of myself, but in pride that Christ would save such a sinner as I am and set me apart from everybody else. We have freedom this morning. I heard a man make his statement. He said, what makes an American, it was a talk show, he said, what makes America so dangerous, Brother Pearson, is the fact that the men over here have tasted freedom. And they'll do anything in their power to keep it. You know where they've started? This is kind of getting off subject, but you know where they've started in our society trying to creep in and steal our liberties? Through your kids. That's the same thing Hitler did. You know what Hitler did? He went after the kids. He said, if we can get in their minds and get in their ideology, and if I can work my way into them, eventually they'll grow up and they'll vote, and they'll eventually give me their liberties. They'll eventually give me their... That's the only way freedom's ever going to leave America, is if the kids we're raising, I give it to them. That's the only way. If they can erase history, and you know they have, those of you that watch the news, that you know they are erasing history. Every statue, every Ten Commandment, every courthouse, they get offended at the American flag. Hallelujah. If some of them walked in here, they'd have a stroke.

0: so many American flags in here, my heart's full. Hallelujah. They see the American flag and they say, oh man, that ain't nothing but bigotry and homophobia and that ain't nothing but racist. But it ain't that to me. But it is a sign of freedom where men died so that I could have religious freedom. They said the same thing about the cross. It ain't nothing but bigotry. It ain't nothing but a religion of hate. It ain't nothing but a right judging religion. Hey, can I say this? It ain't about being judged. It's about being able to have freedom in Christ.
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1: I'm going to sing this song right here. It says, I love this land.

0: number 33. I ask that you stay with me for a little bit. We could not have a biblical patriotic service without the word of the Lord. Amen. And the word of God will always have preeminence in all our services, no matter what we do here. And so I ask that you try to keep your children quiet for a little bit. And we will not have kids' church because this will not be very long this morning. If you'll stand to your feet in Psalms 33, we're going to look at a well-familiar scripture during patriotic Sundays, during Independence Day celebrations, and so forth. Verse 12, the Bible says, "Blessed is the nation whose God is the Lord." Blessed is the nation, God is the Lord. Lord, I pray that you would help us today for a little bit. In Jesus' name, amen and amen. I want you to look as you are seated this morning, keep your Bibles open. Look in Psalms 33 with me. And I want you to look at some things the Lord showed me this morning. You can be seated, please. The Lord showed me this morning from Psalms 33 about blessed is the nation. That word means happy or happiness. Is the people, is the nation that has a relationship with the Lord. Amen. Now, in this chapter, we're going to see that there are some requirements that a nation or a people must abide by in order for God to bless their nation, in order for God to bless them as a people. First of all, God will bless a nation. God will bless a people. God will bless a church. God will bless a family. God will bless a marriage, are you hearing me today, only, number one, when he is praised and worshiped. Look at verse number one. The Bible says, "Rejoice in the Lord, O ye righteous, for praise is comely for the upright. Praise the Lord with harp, sing unto him with the psaltery and the instrument of 10 strings. Sing unto him a new song, play skillfully with a loud noise." That is in regards to praise and worship. Amen. God says that we can be a happy people. We can be blessed of the Lord and by the Lord if we first would only give him the praise and the worship. Amen. I'm telling you, in America today, sports has become many people's gods. Amen. Money has become many people's gods. But God is a jealous God, and those that worship him must worship him in truth. Amen. And so I'm so glad today that there's only one God, there's only one Lord, there's only one Jehovah, and it's not Allah, it's not Confucius. Amen. It's not you, it's not me, it's not the President of the United States, but it is the Lord God of heaven. Amen. Blessed, happy is a nation. Happy is a people. Happy is a home. Happy is a church. Happy is a marriage. Are you listening to me? When we first of all realize he is to be praised and worshiped. Number two, blessed is the nation. Blessed is the people when his word is being honored. Look at verse number four. Verse number four. "For the word of the Lord is right, and all his works are done in truth." Amen. God's word will stand. Amen. No matter what they're trying to teach in our school system in America, they're trying to teach them that we're nothing but animals. They're trying to teach them that there's no such thing as a creator. But I'm telling you, my friend, God's word will stand. Amen. It is infallible. It is inerrant. It is inexhaustible. And it is forever settled in heaven. Amen. And God will bless a nation. God will bless a family. God will bless a church. God will bless a marriage. Amen. When we understand, number one, we must praise and worship him and him alone. Number two, we must honor his word. Amen. Then number three, we find in verse 5, 6, and 7 that God will bless our nation. God will bless our family. God will bless our homes, our marriages, when we recognize him as the creator. Look at verse number 5 with me. Look in your Bibles. "He loveth righteousness and judgment. The earth is full of the goodness of the Lord. By the word of the Lord were the heavens made, and all the host of them by the breath of his mouth. He gathereth the waters of the sea together as a heap. He layeth up the death in storehouses. That is talking about God being the creator. Amen. In the beginning, God created the heavens and the earth. Amen. I'm glad my ancestors didn't hang by their tail from a tree. Amen. I'm glad that God spoke and he formed man out of the dust of the ground. And he made woman from the rib of man. God is creator. God has created all things. The Bible says by him was all things created. And for him was all things created. God is the creator. Amen. We despise and we rebuke evolution. Amen. We believe that God is the divine creator. Amen. Notice here, I love this. We thought that the military came up with this, this part by land, by air, and by sea. But notice in verse 5 that we find that God was creator of land. He loveth righteousness and judgment. The earth, there's the land, is full of the goodness of the Lord. Then notice in verse number 6, he created the air, space. By the word of the Lord were the heavens made. He created the land in verse 5. He created the air and the heavens in verse 6. And then verse 7, he created the seas. Amen. Look up in there now. He gathered the waters of the sea together as a heap. He layeth up the depth in storehouses. Amen. And then I want to say last of all, listen to me. Blessed is the nation. Blessed is the family. Blessed is the church. Blessed is the marriage when he is only praised and worshiped. Blessed is the nation, the marriage, the home, the church, when his word is honored. Blessed is the nation, home, church, marriage, when we recognize him as creator. And then in this chapter, it's all right here in this chapter. Blessed is the nation, the people, the church, the family, the marriage, when we reverence him. Notice verse 8, 9, 10, 11. Let all the earth fear, underline, circle, highlight, fear the Lord. Let all the inhabitants of the world stand in awe of him. For he spake, and it was done. He commanded, and it stood fast. The Lord bringeth the counsel of the heathen to naught. He maketh the devices of the people of none effect. The counsel of the Lord standeth forever, the thoughts of his heart to all generation. We will be a blessed nation. We will be a blessed church. We will be a blessed marriage. We'll have a blessed family when we not only recognize he is the only one that should be praised and worshiped. We recognize that his word ought to be honored in our life. When we recognize him as the creator of all things. And number 4, we will be blessed as a nation, as a church, as a marriage, as a family in our life when we reverence him. Fear the Lord. That word means to give him the respect and honor. Reverence him. Why do we give him reverence? There's 3 reasons here. Look quickly. Verse number 8. We are to fear the Lord. We are to give him reverence because he's a God of wonder. Amen. Look at verse 8. Let all the earth fear. Give him reverence, the Lord. Let all the inhabitants of the world, what? Stand in awe of him. Amen. The word of God does not teach or preach that the world ought to stand in rebellion to him. Amen. That they ought to stand in disrespect to him. But we are to stand in awe of him. Why? Because he's a God that should be feared. Because he's a God of wonders. Amen. When we can't, he can. Amen. Amen. Number 2, he is a God of accomplishments. So we are to be feared. Look at verse number 9. For he spake, and it was done. Hey! Hey, man! He spake, and it was done. He commanded, and it stood fast. Hey, he's a God of wonder. He ought to be feared. Amen. And he's a God of accomplishments. Amen. He's a God that can. Amen. He's better than the best, sweeter than the sweetest, stronger than the strongest, and more mightier than the mightiest. Amen. With God, all things are possible. Amen. He is a God that when he made a promise, he will get it done. Amen. He ought to be feared. Hey, America, you ought to fear God because he's a God of wonder. Yeah, I love that song, God Shed His Grace on Thee.
1: Amen.
0: Hey, thank God for all the founding fathers and all the military throughout the years and all the men and women that have added to the liberties and the preserving the liberties and freedoms of our land. Thank God for every one of them. But if it had not been for God shedding His grace on America, we would not be the land we are today. Amen.
1: Amen.
0: God is a God of wonder.
1: Amen.
0: Oh, can you imagine some of the greatest stories you'll ever read is during the American Revolutionary War. Before he was president, General George Washington was about to be destroyed by the British Army. And nightfall fell. And he made the decision to take every fishing boat, every rowboat that he could find, and load his soldiers up to cross over the Delaware River. And God put a fog upon the Delaware River in that area, that the British soldiers and the British armies, who were not that far away, couldn't even see George Washington lead his troops to safety. God did that. God did that. George Washington was shot at several times by an Indian that made alliance with the British Army. And all the bullets missed him, and he had several bullet holes in his coat that he wore on his horse. He would ride on a white horse. And they would tell him, Mr. Washington, General Washington, please don't ride a white horse. You stand out. You'll get killed. But he always said he believed in the providence of Almighty God. And this sharpshooter who was an Indian told the British general, he said, he's like he has a special hand upon him.
1: Amen.
0: He said, I cannot hit him. During the winter of Valley Forge, men were dying of starvation and disease and freezing to death. Many of them didn't have socks and shoes. And there were even cries that we need to give this revolution up. And Congress was not fulfilling their promises to Washington and to the Continental Army. It wasn't paying them and wouldn't give them the supplies they needed. And there was a lot going on, but yet God, in His great wonder, His great miracle, preserve the Continental Army, the first army of the United States of America.
1: Amen.
0: Battling who was then the greatest army of the world.
1: Amen.
0: They had just defeated the French army, and they were the greatest army of the world, but a bunch of Minutemen. They would work in their shops. They would work in and bake bread and silversmiths, and they would work in those stables, working on horseshoes and help, and all the things they did, shop owners. And beside their counter, beside their work equipment was a musket. There was a battle going on that one of my favorite stories of the Revolutionary War, and how that during the Revolutionary War that this certain American regiment had ran out of wads. Wads was what they used for black powder in those days, the muskets. And without those wads, those pieces of paper wads, they could not shoot their muskets. The leader of that regiment was a pastor. He rode back to his church and found a bunch of church hymnals written by Isaac Watts. He took those hymnals and told his men to rip out the pages and use those pages of that songbook as the wad so they could use black powder and shoot their muskets. And he made this statement, give them Watts, boys, give them Watts. And that's where today we get our statement, give them the what for. He was the one that originated, give them the Watts, boys. Give them the Watts. I'm telling you, there's some wonderful stories about the American Revolutionary War. Many times We had our back against the wall, and it seemed as we were going down. But the God of wonder, the God of accomplishment, spared and shed His grace on America.
1: Amen.
0: Amen. I thank God for the United States of America.
1: Amen.
0: Our hope, our help is still in Jesus Christ.
1: Amen.
0: It's not in a man that sits in the White House. It's definitely not in these career politicians. Somebody had put out the years that Washington was a politician. He served in politics. Jefferson, John Adams, Alexander Hamilton. And it was like, I think one of the most was John Adams was 12 years. And beside them was pictures of these non-Americans, Pelosi's, Schumer's, and so how they have served 30, 40 years in career politicians. That was not the founding fathers' intent.
1: Amen.
0: They tried to get George Washington to serve a third president term, and he said he would not because we came out of kingship of England. I'm not going to be like a king.
1: Amen.
0: Are you listening to me? Thank God for America. Thank God for the land of the home and the brave. God will bless us when we honor His word. God will bless us as a nation, as a family, as a marriage, as a church, when we praise and worship Him and Him alone. God will bless our church, our home, our marriage, our nation, when we recognize Him as the Creator. And God will bless America. God will bless the church. God will bless your home, your marriage, when we give Him the reverence that He deserves. He's a God of wonder. He's a God of accomplishment. And last of all, in 10 and 11, He's a God of wisdom. The counsel of the Lord standeth forever. The thoughts of His heart to all generations. When Dwight D. Eisenhower became the President of the United States of America, he asked that Psalms 33:12 would be open in the Bible. And he put his left hand on that scripture and took the oath of the President of the United States. Blessed is the nation whose God is the Lord.
1: Amen.
0: Amen. Amen. Our Heavenly Father, we come before You thanking You that You've allowed us to be part of a great country. We thank You, Lord, that You have sustained this country while others take credit, while others want the glory, the praise. We know that it's God, Jehovah, that has shed His grace on us. And Lord, we know that the Word of God is true. And what You said and what You meant at the beginning of our nation 250 years ago is what You still say and what You still mean right now. That we can have real joy and happiness as a nation. We can have real joy and happiness as a church. Real joy and happiness as a marriage and as a family. If we will just give You Your rightful place and humble ourselves as a people and pray and seek Your face and turn from our wicked ways, then Lord, we'll be blessed. And Lord, we often say, God bless America. But we know in our heart, God will not bless America unless America blesses God.
1: Amen.
0: So Lord, as a local church here in this county, Lord, of a state that is probably one of the most patriotic states in all our 50 states, Lord, we pridefully and joyfully know that it's the state of George Washington. It's the state of Thomas Jefferson. It's the state of Patrick Henry. Lord, it's the state of Robert E. Lee. It's the state of Stonewall Jackson. And Lord, many, many Virginians through the years have stood up and fought for the liberties that we now enjoy. And Lord, now as we stand here in July 5th, 2026, 250 years later, Lord, we ask you to forgive us of the type of governor we've got today sitting in the Capitol building of Virginia. A God-denying one that believes in all the things that you have taught in your word is wrong and would try to steer us away as Americans from the word of God. We pray, God, that you would help our local officials. Lord, more and more we have noticed what you said in the book of Psalms, that the people crieth, they mourneth when the wicked are in rule. And Lord, we're surrounded by wicked people in rule. Wicked people that care nothing about the word of God, care nothing about prayer, care nothing about preachers, care nothing about churches, and care nothing about the Bible. They want to abolish it from the courtrooms. They want to remove it from the classrooms. But Lord, I know that God's word will stand. And Lord, I thank you that there's still a remnant in the state of Virginia and in all the other states of America that love the Lord, that point to you as their Savior and as their helper and their strength. And Lord, may Bethel Baptist Church in Mecklenburg County and in the state of Virginia be a lighthouse. That we will not back up, we will not back down, but we will stand on the word of God. We will give him reverence. We will not put any false god above our God. We will not worship a president. We will not worship anyone in office, but we'll give God his rightful place, and that is number one. Lord, we will stand as a church at Bethel Baptist for the freedom of speech, that we can stand up and proclaim the gospel of Jesus Christ, and Jesus is the only way to heaven. Lord, give us the strength and courage as a church, as a family, here at the Bethel Baptist family, that we will stand up for our right and our freedom to bear arms. We will stand up for our right and our freedom to worship our God the way we feel biblically we ought to worship our God. Lord, may this be a place that is not a progressive church. May this church not ever get away from the old hymns. May this church never get away from the King James Bible. May this church never get away from soul winning and sharing the good news that Jesus died on the cross, but up from the grave, he arose, amen, and he's coming again one day for the redeemed. May Bethel Baptist Church be a strong church, a strong light, a bright light in an ever-darkening world. And may it be said that although America may continue to go to hell, that the Bethel Baptist Church family stood up for Jesus. They stayed with the Bible. They stayed with real Bible teaching and preaching. They stayed with the old hymns, Amazing Grace, How Sweet the Sound, that saved a wretch like me. What can wash away my sins? Nothing but the blood of Jesus. And while others mock, while others laugh, while others throw their trash on the church property when they drive by, when they throw their beer cans, Lord, may we just continue on for Jesus. May we just continue on to lift up high the blood-stained banner of the Word of God and say, come what may, we will stand with Jesus. God help us.
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5: 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Now, I praise the Lord for this open door, this heaven-bought privilege that our Lord allows us day after day together by the radio, open His eternal Word and study the Word of God together. I trust that if it's at all possible, you'll take the time out, get your Bible, and follow along with us as we open the Word of God today. We're turning in our Bible to the book of John, chapter number 14, and we continue our study on the subject dealing with stress, anxiety, fear, and worry. I pointed out to you on the broadcast yesterday from Philippians chapter number 4 that in order to conquer fear, anxiety, and worry, there must be four things. Number one, there must be a consciousness of God's presence. The Lord is at hand. Number two, I pointed out in verse number 6, there must be a commitment to God's plan. The Bible said, be careful for nothing, but in everything by prayer and supplication with thanksgiving, let your requests be made known unto God. I pointed out to you that though we cannot thank God maybe for everything, we can thank Him in everything. We can thank Him that though it is out of our control, it's not out of His control. Though it is beyond our understanding, it's not beyond His understanding. And we can thank Him that even though we do not know what's happening in our life, He knows. And though we cannot do anything about it, He can. And we can thank Him. We can commit ourselves to His plan for our life. So there must be a consciousness of His presence. There must be a commitment to God's plan. And then thirdly, there must be a communing with God in prayer. And I said to you, that simply means a rending of your heart, a pouring out of your soul before God. Then there must be a releasing of your emotions. You can cry on Him. You can cast all of your care upon Him and know that He cares for you. Then there must be a resigning of our will. We will never know the peace of God as long as we are stubborn and self-willed. We must be willing to surrender our will to the will of God. Then, when there is that consciousness of God's presence, there's a commitment to God's plan. There is a communing with God in prayer. There will be the conquering of God's peace. The Bible said, and the peace of God, which passeth all understanding, shall keep your hearts and minds through Christ Jesus. The peace of God will conquer your problems when you are aware of God's presence, when you make that commitment to God's plan, and when you commune with God in prayer. God will take charge of the situation. You get it out of your hands into His hands, and He will handle it in a way that will be pleasing unto His own self and be a blessing unto you. Now then, we come today to John chapter number 14, and I really feel led of the Lord that I should take the time and deal with these situations while I'm here and be a blessing and a help to those of you who listen. And I trust God is speaking to hearts through His Word, and it would be such a blessing to hear from you and know that God's using this series to be a blessing. You can write me at the address given at the end of the broadcast today. But notice in the book of John chapter number 14, the Bible said in verse number 1, let not your hearts be troubled. Ye believe in God, believe also in me. In my Father's house are many mansions. If it were not so, I would have told you. I go and prepare a place for you. And if I go and prepare a place for you, I will come again and receive you unto myself, that where I am, there you may be also. That's reading from John chapter 14, verse 1, 2, and 3. I said on a previous broadcast, this scripture is usually only used in a time of a funeral or at the passing of a loved one. But I want to say to you, this chapter is not for the dying. It's for the living. It is for the hurting. You see, when you see the setting of this chapter, then it will help you to understand God's working and God's provision in your time of distress and trouble, anxiety, and fear. Let's back up for just a moment and see where we're at in the scriptures. In chapter number 13, our Lord has met in the upper room with his disciples. And you remember he is beginning his final day before his crucifixion, his final journey. And he's talking to his disciples. He tells them in chapter number 13, three startling, heart-rending announcements. Number one, he tells them in verse number 20 through verse number 30 that one of them will be dishonest. One of them will betray him. And of course, you and I know that it was Judas Iscariot. Here are the disciples, 12 of them, had been with our Lord for 3 years or a little more. And they've had what appears to be almost perfect unity. They have worked together. They've saw God do things together. They've been involved in the ministry together. And now then our Lord makes this startling announcement. One of you will betray me. And they begin to ask the question, is it I? Is it I? One of them finally says to John to ask him who it is. And they discovered then that it would be Judas Iscariot. And this is a startling announcement to them because they did not recognize him to be a traitor and to be of the wicked one. But then you come on down in verse number 36 through verse number 38. He announces to Simon Peter that he is going to deny him. He not only tells him that Judas Iscariot is going to be dishonest and betray him, but Simon Peter is going to deny him. Now, in the eyes of the people, they almost look at these things as incredible. Could this really be happening to us? And then, if that's not enough, in verse number 31 through verse number 33, our Lord tells those startled disciples that I'm going to leave you. You see, they had never recognized the church dispensation. These disciples only recognized Christ as the king, and the kingdom gospel was being preached. And they looked at it as though he would set up the kingdom, restore the kingdom again to the nation of Israel, and they would set up on thrones with him, having a place in the government of his kingdom. But now then, in chapter number 13, and in verse number 31, listen to these verses of scripture. He said in verse number 31, therefore when he was gone out, Jesus said, now is the Son of Man glorified, and God is glorified in him. If God be glorified in him, God shall also glorify him in himself, and straightway glorify him. Little children, yet a little while I am with you. You shall seek me, and as I said unto the Jews, whether I go, ye cannot come. So now I say to you, he's saying to them, I'm going somewhere, and you cannot go with me right now. So there you have three heart-rending announcements. One of you is going to be dishonest and betray me. One of you is going to deny me, and I'm going somewhere that you cannot come. Now, again, let me set the setting. For 3 years, they have walked with him. They have watched him and observed him in the ministry. They've saw him open the eyes of the blind, raise the dead, cleanse the leper, heal the sick, touch the cripple, make them whole again. And they've had great unity and no doubt great fellowship for 3 years. But all of a sudden, it's like three bombshells exploding in chapter number 13. One of you is going to be dishonest and betray me. One of you is going to deny that you know me. And I'm going to leave you. And where I am, you cannot come. Now, right in the middle of that conversation, he turns to them and said, let not your heart be troubled. It's almost like you want to respond, say what? In the midst of these announcements and the situation that you have just placed us in, you see, 1 hour before this, they were enjoying fellowship and communion. And then just suddenly, these three bombshells exploded in their face. And the same Lord that dropped these bombshells said to them, let not your heart be troubled. And then in chapter number 14, he gives several things that I simply would title them the sure cure for a troubled or broken heart. They also are the cure for anxiety and worry. They're a present help in the time of need in the life of a Christian. I want you to notice in John chapter 14 and verse number 1, he reminds them that they should not be of a troubled heart because of a power that is sovereign. He said in verse number 14, ye believe in God, believe also in me. Now what he's saying is, it was God that has brought you to this point. And God is not forsaking you. You believe in God. You believe he has all power. You believe he is in control. Go ahead, even though you do not understand and you cannot see your way through what you're facing. Go ahead and rest upon him by faith. Ye believe in God. May I say to you who have a troubled heart today, and to you who are facing worry and anxiety and fear, do you believe in God? If you do, then you know there is no situation that happens to you without God's permission. The devil cannot do anything in your life or bring anything in your life without, first of all, God's permission. There is a power that is sovereign. What I'm saying is, God is on the throne, even at this moment of your life. Let me illustrate by this experience that just comes to my mind. I am called upon rather often to help conduct a funeral. And I needed the funeral home with a family who is bereaved and heartbroken. And one of my favorite ways, and it's my own personal way of opening a prayer when I'm praying with those that are bereaved, I bow my head and say, Father, in the name of the Lord Jesus Christ, I come before you in prayer. And dear Lord, I want to thank you that in this hour, you are still our Father. You're still God. You're still on the throne. And you know exactly what's going on in my life and in the life of this family. And I pray to God as my Father. And he fathers me. And he fathers them in the time of their comfort. Could I say to you today, friend, if you're saved, you're not an orphan. If you're saved, you're not alone. There is a power that is sovereign. There's a person that is sovereign. You believe in God. Commit yourself to him and then commit your problem to him. And he will take care of the problem that is there in your life. Father, take the word, use it to your glory. I pray in Jesus' name, amen and amen.
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1: The disciples sat at Jesus' feet daily, learning from him. And that's our goal here on Strength for Today, to gather around Christ's Word and allow the Holy Spirit of God to feed us until we're satisfied in him. So get your Bible, and let's go now to the auditorium of Timberlake Baptist Church and get filled with satisfaction the truths from the message of God's Word today. Romans chapter 12, verse 19 says this, "Dearly what? Beloved, avenge not yourselves, but rather give place unto wrath." In other words, put wrath in its rightful place in God's hands. "For it is written, vengeance is mine, I will repay, saith who?
2: The Lord.
1: Folks, you better fear God more than you fear man. You better fear the Lord. And you better make sure things are right between you and God. You may say, "Well, so and so did thus and such to me." It may be true, and it may be wrong. But do not blame them for your vengeance and your vindictiveness. Don't make an excuse, it doesn't work. Somebody does you wrong, turn it over to God. Let God deal with it. Let God handle it. Why? Because you may be too judgmental. You may judge them too hard, or you may not judge them hard enough. Leave it to God and let him do it right. Because when God does things, he brings things back together. When we do things, we tear it apart and it can never be fixed. And folks, it was your choice and your sin. Do right or do wrong, that is your decision. It's your responsibility and it will be your consequences. Don't make excuses, but confess that sin to God and make your amends with men. Did you hear me? Hey, ask God to forgive you. Confess it to him, and then you make it right with the people you've hurt. You can't just say, "Okay, I've got it right with God, it's okay." Well, what about all the people you hurt? You got to make it right with them. Amen or oh me. That's right in the, according to the word of God. And listen, those who did you wrong will certainly one day answer to the Lord. They'll stand before God one day and they'll have their comeuppance for their sins. And they'll answer for theirs and you'll answer for yours. So you better worry about what's going on in your life. Say amen. Don't be pointing the finger, lend a hand. Don't point your fingers at each other and point out each other's sin. That is wicked. Listen, if you want to talk to somebody about somebody else's sin, there's only one legitimate person to talk to, and that's God. Leave it with him. Don't be spreading the gossip around. Don't be spreading the stories around. That's not the answer. Listen to me. Make sure your list of transgressions is a short one and erased as much as possible. Listen to this carefully. Do not dwell in the past. Old country song from many years ago, digging up bones, renewing things is better left alone. You remember the song. Y'all not innocent out there. And folks, that's what we do when we dig up somebody else's sins and throw them up in their face. Or you live in your own sins of the past. Folks, don't spend your life regretting things you've done. Put them on the blood and forget it. You can't undo what's happened in the past, but you sure can make a better road in the future. Say amen. That's biblical. That's truth. And what's done is done. And justice is in the hands of an almighty, all-knowing God. And you've got to turn it over to him. Sin cannot be undone once it's committed, but it can be forgiven. And that's what we need between me and God, you and God, is a good dose of forgiveness. Amen? It doesn't have to be undone. He can take care of it. Excuses are man's mechanisms of refusing responsibility for what they have done. That sends a commission. Or what they ought to do, That's the sins of omission. Honey, there's not just sins of commission. There are sins of omissions, things you ought to have done that you didn't. If we make excuses, it's our way of not having to face the truth about ourselves. Now, folks, you have to be honest with yourself. If you're not, you're hurting yourself. I tell you, in my house, when I walk in the door, I won't mention no names because that doesn't work. But somebody's got a lot of mirrors in their house. As soon as I walk through the door, you know the first thing I see? A mirror. Then when I walk in my office, I turn to my right. You know what's there? A mirror. Then I go in the bedroom and I turn to the left. You know what's there? A mirror. Then I can't even walk in the bathroom. You know what's to the right? A mirror. I can't get away from how fat I am. I see it every time I go in the house. Turn one way. What are you laughing at, E.T.? You need some mirrors. You mean we get you some mirrors for your house and help you out too? Hey, is it the mirror's fault? It's my fault. It's your fault. And when I talk about mirrors, I'm talking about the Word of God. Don't get mad at the preacher because he plows your corn. The preacher didn't plow your corn. The Word of God did. Trying to help you confront yourself and admit to yourself so you can get things right so you can go forward instead of going backwards. We got to move forward. Now, I was talking to a grandpa the other day. And one of his daughters and one of his son-in-law said, now, the grandbaby's been on your tractor. You better be careful when you crank that tractor because he's pulled every knob, moved every button on now. He was warned. He was warned. And he got on that tractor and he cranked that thing up and it like a jerked him off of that thing. That's the truth. My hand up, Shannon told me. It's her grandson did it. Say amen, oh me. Lord said it won't nobody's fault but my own. He said they warned me. They told me and I didn't pay no attention and I had to pay the consequences. He said every time I get on anything now, I make sure all the buttons is in the right place before I get on it and before I crank it. Folks, if we don't admit we've been warned, and we don't listen to the warnings we've been given, the consequences are nobody's fault but ours. Because God tries to keep us. And when you make excuses, you are avoiding the warning. You're avoiding the conviction that's down in your soul. You say, well, I don't ever get convicted. Well, then I think I'd get saved tonight. Because if you're saved and there's a Holy Spirit living inside of you, you do something you ain't got no business, your heart's going to race like a racehorse. Conviction's going to sit in. You can't sleep, you can't eat till you make it right. That's the Holy Ghost saying there's something wrong here. You need to fix it. Worldly psychiatrists and psychologists are professional excuse makers and escape artists. They teach people to evade responsibility and blame everybody around.

0: days. They're going to be the loneliest human that ever lived in the world. Because they have shot everybody around them and blamed everybody around them but the one that ought to be blamed. And you go to shooting other people, they ain't going to stay around you long. See, folks, we make ourselves lonely by not accepting responsibility. They do not understand that if you're playing with people's minds and people's intellects, you're messing with God's work and you're directing people away from God's word and the way God says handle it and trying to get it the way men handle it. And that's why this world's in the mess it's in today. Years past, there were more Bible preaching churches than psychology clinics. Not so today. There are more psychology clinics than there are churches. And those men do not know what the Bible says. And furthermore, they could care less what the Bible says. And they're destroying lives when God's just trying to put lives together. Most people were trying to go the same way and following the Word of God 50 years ago. Life was much simpler and better 50 years ago. Before all this nonsense started being taught, instead of believing the truth of the Word of God, don't make excuses, make confessions. Make it right with God. Look at Isaiah 53:6. Isaiah 53:6. All we like sheep have gone, what? Astray. We've turned everyone to his own way. And the Lord hath laid on him, Jesus, the iniquity, the sin of us all. Now everyone's gone to go their own way. The world now is in utter chaos. Yet God made a way to fix all this chaos through the gospel of his dear son. Tonight we're having communion. Do you know why? To make an opportunity for you to look at yourself in the mirror of the Word of God and see where you have failed the Lord. And then make your confession to God and your repentance.
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1: With SRN News, I'm Keith Peters in Washington. Another round of sweltering heat is in store for much of the U.S. this week.
2: The National Weather Service predicting more than 90 temperature records across the country will be tied or broken this week. Believe it or not, most of those records will be broken in the overnight hours when it's supposed to cool down. Cities in the Midwest and Northeast, best known for record-breaking cold, likely to see record-setting nighttime temperatures. These places include Fargo, North Dakota, International Falls, Minnesota, and Portland, Maine.
1: Correspondent Laura Winters reporting. President Trump is weighing in on speculation surrounding Senator Lindsey Graham's death. Willie Nelson reports.
3: President Trump pushed back on speculation surrounding Senator Lindsey Graham's death and questioned whether federal investigators should be spending time on the matter.
4: So I don't see a lot of evil there. I know there's all sorts of conspiracy theories going along, and I think the FBI is wasting their time if they're doing it.
3: The president says Senator Lindsey Graham leaves behind a lasting legacy of public service. Willie Nelson, the White House.
1: A bipartisan group of senators introduced a bill championed by Senator Graham that would impose sanctions on top Russian figures and heavy tariffs on the biggest buyers of Russian oil. Connecticut Senator Richard Blumenthal says Lindsey Graham was excited about the prospect of the Russian sanctions bill finally becoming reality.
5: Ukraine is turning the tide. We're meeting the moment with scorching sanctions legislation that will help to stop the flow of revenue to Putin's war machine from purchasers of Russian oil and gas. And he was ecstatic about that progress.
1: On Wall Street, the Dow up by 9 points. The NASDAQ rose 233, with the S&P 500 advancing by 28 points. This is SRN News. A bizarre and troubling case out of Canada.
6: Some might call it a sign of the times. A homosexual couple is suing the surrogate mother they employed for refusing to abort their baby because tests indicated the child might have a cleft lip and other birth defects. The two men have filed suit against the woman in what amounts to a wrongful birth case. In fact, the child was born healthy with only one minor birth defect and is expected to live a healthy life. The two men are seeking $600,000 in damages. Michael Harrington reporting.
1: Two boys who are seeking to play on girls' sports teams in New Hampshire have withdrawn their lawsuit. The action comes in the wake of the June ruling by the Supreme Court upholding state bans on males playing against females in school sports. The teenagers first challenged President Trump's executive order barring federal funding for schools that allow boys to play on girls' teams, later amending their complaint to target New Hampshire's ban on the practice. This is SRN News. Tough times for some dairy farmers in Vermont, correspondent Jason Walker reports.
7: That's because some dairy processors gave up on the state. A recent wave of dairy plant closures highlighting pressures like high cost and aging infrastructure. Vermont dairy farms face an $8.65 loss per 100 pounds of milk, while California and Texas farmers are seeing profits. Elected officials are seeking reforms to support the industry, but the future remains very uncertain. Jason Walker reporting.
1: New York is blocking new large data centers that fuel artificial intelligence for up to a year to protect the environment and energy grid. Governor Kathy Hochul signed an executive order Tuesday for the country's first statewide moratorium on hyperscale data centers. More details at srnnews.com. From Washington, I'm Keith Peters.
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Right now in Greenville, 76 degrees, partly cloudy. Tomorrow, a warm 88 degrees and mostly sunny. 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
1: With SRN News, I'm Keith Peters in Washington. A call for more protection amid dangerous times for judges around the country. Bob Agnew reports.
2: Supreme Court Justice Amy Coney Barrett has told lawmakers that a sharp increase in threats targeting her and other justices is increasingly encroaching on their personal and family lives. Barrett, along with liberal Justice Elena Kagan, testified to Congress on Tuesday, a rare event for members of the high court. With violence and intimidation on the rise nationwide, the justices are seeking millions of dollars to enhance security to help keep judges safe across the country. Bob Agnew reporting.
1: There's been another deadly encounter with Immigration and Customs Enforcement agents, this time in Florida.
3: Authorities say a man running from federal officers in northeast Florida was struck and killed early Tuesday morning by a tractor trailer. The 28-year-old was among four occupants of a vehicle that stopped in the parking lot of a gas station and convenience store in St. Augustine. Police say that during the encounter with agents from ICE and Homeland Security investigations, the four fled on foot, with one darting across a busy road into the path of a semi-truck. Florida Highway Patrol spokesman Sergeant Dylan Bryan says the driver stopped and tried to render aid, but the man died at the scene. It marks the third death in about a week involving encounters with ICE agents. I'm Jennifer King.
1: There will be no turning back the clock if the House has its way. The House passed a bill Tuesday that would make daylight savings time permanent. Proponents argue the bill would provide more daylight during the times that Americans are most active. The Senate would also have to pass the bill before it could become law, but it's unclear if it will do so. On Wall Street, the Dow up by 9 points today. The NASDAQ Composite Index rose 233. With the S&P 500 index advancing by 28 points. 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
1: This is a message preached by Dr. Don Farmer Jr. of Anawalt, West Virginia. The title of the message, Crazy People in the Bible. The text that Dr. Farmer chose for the message, Acts chapter 26, verses 13 through 24. This message was originally preached November 9th of the year 2001 as part of a worship service at Tabernacle Baptist Church. And now from the year 2001, here is Dr. Farmer with the message, Crazy People in the Bible.
2: All right, open your Bibles, please, to the book of Acts, chapter number 26. Acts, chapter number 26. And while you're turning, I want to say it's good to be here this evening. Amen. I'll tell you, I've got beside myself over there tonight. I thought, man, I don't know when preaching time comes. I won't be in shape to preach. I'll just want to shout, amen. But I'll tell you, I praise the Lord for what

0: what's happening around here this evening. And you know, the presence of God in our midst is something that we can't buy. We can't work up. We can't make it happen. And we never want to take that lightly. Amen. But praise God for His promise that where two or three are gathered in My name, there I'll be. And I'm glad He's here tonight. And there's no need to doubt Him now. Amen. If you found your place, stand with me, please. And let's read in Acts chapter number 26. And you'll recognize that this is a testimony of the Apostle Paul. And he says in verse 13, "At midday, O king, I saw in the way a light from heaven, above the brightness of the sun, shining round about me and them which journeyed with me. And when we were all fallen to the earth, I heard a voice speaking unto me, saying in the Hebrew tongue, 'Saul, Saul, why persecutest thou me? It is hard for thee to kick against the pricks.' And I said, 'Who art thou, Lord?' And he said, 'I am Jesus, whom thou persecutest. But rise and stand upon thy feet, for I have appeared unto thee for this purpose, to make thee a minister and a witness both of these things which thou hast seen, and of those things in the which I will appear unto thee, delivering thee from the people and from the Gentiles unto whom I now send thee, to open their eyes, to turn them from darkness to light, and from the power of Satan unto God, that they may receive forgiveness of sins and inheritance among them that are sanctified by faith that is in me.'" And I say we stop right there and shout a while. Amen.
1: Amen.
0: Verse number 19, Paul goes on to say, "Whereupon, O King Agrippa, I was not disobedient unto the heavenly vision." And then he tells how he went and began to preach the gospel. And then he says in verse number 23 that his message was that Christ should suffer and that he should be the first that should rise from the dead and should show light unto the people and to the Gentiles. And as he thus spake for himself, Festus said with a loud voice, "Paul, thou art beside thyself. Much learning doth make thee mad." Now you can be seated. And as the Apostle Paul gave his testimony that day before King Agrippa and the governor Festus at the prison at Caesarea, Paul was telling what happened to him on the road to Damascus and how he had a personal encounter with the Lord Jesus Christ, that Festus said with a loud voice, "Paul, thou art beside thyself. Much learning hath made thee mad." Now, I want to preach tonight for a little while on the thought that's found in verse number 24 about being beside oneself or being in a condition where people would look at you and say that you're mad, or in other words, that you're crazy. Amen. And what I want to do tonight is I want to just take a very literal approach, and I want to talk to you tonight about all the crazy people in the Bible. Amen. And if I had to title the message tonight, I'd title it "Mad After God," or you might say "Crazy for Christ." Amen. Let's pray. Father, we thank you for the privilege that we have be gathered one more time in the house of God tonight. Lord, we thank you for the good blessings that have already been ours. God, the heavens are open and the blessings are pouring out upon us tonight, and how we praise you for that. And Lord, we thank you tonight as even the great Apostle Paul was considered to be mad by those who did not know the Lord. The world may think us strange and unusual. They may think us different and odd. But Lord, how we should be willing tonight to be mad after God. I pray, Lord, that you'd bless and have your way in this service, and that you'd fill us tonight and speak through our lips. Lord, that you'd bless and have your way in every heart and life. And we'll praise you for it in Jesus' name. Amen and amen. I want to really talk to you tonight about all the crazy people in the Bible. And I got to looking through the Bible, and you know, it's just full of folks that are just crazy as they can be. Amen. I mean, there are folks in there that are nutty as a fruitcake. And I want to share with you some of that tonight. I got over in the book of Genesis, and I read about a man named Adam. And you know, Adam was crazy. Adam was just as crazy as he could be. Amen. He was mad. Actually, he was mad after Eve. He was crazy in love with that woman. And you remember in Genesis chapter number 3, when the serpent came and tempted her, and she took the fruit and she ate the fruit, and it says that she brought it to her husband Adam. Now, Adam knew what God had said about that fruit. He knew what God had said about that tree. He knew he wasn't supposed to eat that fruit of the tree of knowledge of good and evil. As a matter of fact, I'll tell you why he was crazy. You know what he could have done? He could have let her go ahead and die. And he could have eaten from that other tree, you know, the tree of life. And he could have lived right on forever and enjoyed all the blessings of that beautiful place that God had prepared for him there in Eden. But you know, he was crazy, I think, a little bit. I think he must have loved her so much that he figured that he'd rather die with her than to live without her. Amen. And he was a little bit touched there. But aren't you glad for the picture that that presents to us tonight? You know, the Lord Jesus, if he wanted to, he could have went right ahead and let us die. And he could have went right on living forever in the glory world where the angels sang glory to his name. He could have enjoyed all the glory of that heavenly world. But you know, he loved us so much that he'd rather die with us than to live without us. And he came down from heaven and he gave his life for you and me. Adam was kind of crazy, amen. But thank God that he was mad after God. And then I think about Adam's son, Abel. You know, Abel was kind of touched too. I mean, when you think about it, real hard, you know, his brother Cain, his older brother, he's supposed to be older and supposed to know better anyway. And so he went out and gathered up some of the vegetables from the garden. He said, I'm going to go offer an offering to the Lord. And he took from the fruit of the earth and offered that to the Lord. You know, Abel could have done that same thing and he would have never had a problem with Cain. He knew he was asking for trouble when he got that lamb, you know, and brought it and led it up to the door of Eden where the cherubim tabernacled there and drew the knife across the juggler. He knew he was getting himself in all kind of trouble. In fact, he knew that really he was putting his life on the line, but he was kind of crazy and he just decided he'd just go with God. And so he brought that lamb and shed that blood. And the Bible said, and God had respect unto Abel's sacrifice. Amen. I mean, I just like to be one of those just kind of crazy like Abel. And I want to come the blood sprinkled away. Amen. Just junk everything else and just come in the old blood sprinkled away. And then I think about another man in the Bible. He's kind of crazy. His name is Enoch. You know him? You know, Enoch lived a long time, and I can just imagine. I can really see the family as every morning Enoch could get up and he'd go out for his morning walk. They'd say, where are you going, Grandpa? I'm going for a walk. And they got to whispering around and said, you know, he claims that there's somebody walking with him. But you know, we looked out there, we watched him walk out down the road and back, and we didn't see anybody at all. And they got to talking about Grandpa, and they thought, man, he's senile now. He's a little bit touched, you know. He's out there walking with somebody that we can't see. He's out there talking with somebody that we can't hear, amen. He's just a little bit crazy. But I'm glad tonight that old Enoch was mad after God. And Enoch walked with God and was not, for he took him, amen. Somebody said one day Enoch walked a little closer to God's house than he was to his. And the Lord said, why don't you just come on over with me and spend the day? And God took him and it was translated that he should not see death. Enoch was mad after God. And then I think about this man. You know, everybody knows this man. These little ones here, they know this man. His name is Noah. I'll tell you, Noah was a nutcase for sure. He spent a lot of time out in the woods sawing timber. And all the folks came around. Noah, what you doing, Mr. Noah? Well, you see, I'm going to build a boat. Amen. I'm going to build a big boat for me and my family. And Boy, for all of the animal life and all, you know, anybody wants to go along with us, I'm going to build a boat. Now, they knew he was crazy because, you see, there wasn't any lake around there. There wasn't any river around there. They may not even been a good mud puddle around there. Amen. But there was old Noah just sawing and hammering to beat the band, building that big boat. I'll tell you, he was crazy for sure. Amen. But aren't you glad that he moved with fear and he obeyed God and he prepared that ark to the saving of his house? And when the rain came and he got on board, God shut the door. They sailed safe through the flood and landed on the other side. Hallelujah. And you say, what was wrong with Noah? He was just mad after God. And then I think about a man whose name is Abraham. Now, you know, if you really read about, I mean, I like Abraham and all, but Abraham is a little bit touched if you read the story. One day he was sitting over in Ur of the Chaldees, and by the way, he was a pretty prominent citizen of that city. Little city kingdom, you know, and he was a, he had, his family had worked their way up the social ladder. They were well known and well respected in Ur of the Chaldees. But one day, Abraham started hearing voices. And that voice told Abraham, said, Abraham, I want you to pack up everything you got. And I want you to leave this place. And I want you to go to a land that I will show thee. And Abraham went in the house and told Sarah, said, start packing the bags. What for? We're leaving here. Well, where are we going? I don't know. Well, why are we going? I'm not sure. You see, I heard this voice, amen. And she said, my husband has lost it, amen. But she started packing the bags. And he loaded them all up and they left out, not even knowing where they were going. Now, if you think that's bad, I'll tell you what was really bad. He was already 75 years old when they packed up and left, and his wife, Sarah, was barren, could never have a baby, and Abraham started telling everybody that he was going to be a proud papa. And they said, surely not. And I think they kind of turned their heads and laughed a little bit. Yeah, you know, Abraham's going to be a daddy. They knew Sarah couldn't have any children. Well, he believed that at 75, but guess what? At 80, he's still believing it. And at 90, he was still believing it. And when he was 100 years old, he was still believing. He was a nutcase, amen. And the Bible said that his own body was dead, and Sarah's womb was dead, and anybody that had any sense at all knew that they were never going to have a baby. And then one day there are three men come walking by. And one of them said, now, Abraham, he said, it won't be long now. You tell Sarah, start knitting them baby booties. Amen. And old Sarah broke out the knitting needles. And I'll tell you, everybody thought they had lost it then. But right on time, the midwife came and all the family gathered around, and in the stillness of the night there was a little wah. Amen. And you say, what was wrong with Abraham? He was just mad after God. He just didn't have any better sense than to believe what God said. Amen. Now, I tell you, if you think that's bad, every promise God ever made Abraham was riding on that one boy, on that Isaac. Amen. And then one day God came by and said, Abraham, I want you to take him, and I want you to take him out to a mountain that I'll show you, and I want you to offer him up for a burnt offering there. Well, you talk about something really crazy. Abraham waited on that boy all those years. He knew every promise God ever made him was riding on that one son, and now he was asked to take him out and offer him as a burnt offering, a sin offering, there on Mount Moriah. Abraham got Isaac and two young men, and they saddled the ass, and he took wood and laid it on the donkey, and he headed for Mount Moriah. He told the young men, you wait here, I and the lad, we're going to go up there and worship. And we'll be back in a little while. Amen? Oh, Abraham, he's really crazy then. Because he knew a burnt offering meant he was going to have to kill that boy, and then he was going to have to burn him, and there wouldn't be anything left but ashes. But he was just crazy enough to believe that if he went through with it, God would raise him up again. If he had to raise him up from the ashes. Amen. I tell you, he was mad after God. Well, I think about that boy Isaac. He was a little touched. I think he took after his daddy. Because when he told Isaac, come on, we're going to the mountain. Isaac said, all right, I'm going. I'm going to be with you right there. I'm going to follow you all the way. And Isaac walked right up that mountain with his father. And when he saw the knife and he saw the fire, and there wasn't any lamb around, he sort of got the message. But I'm going to tell you why he was nuts. You know what we would have done? We'd have broken run. But you know what he did? He laid down on that altar. And even when his daddy lifted the knife, he never cursed, he never swore, he never accused his father, he never bad-mouthed him. Didn't open his mouth. I tell you, he was a little bit crazy. You know the rest of the story. Had that ram over there in the thicket. Amen. And Isaac never resisted the will of his father. Thank God for our heavenly Isaac that walked up Calvary's hill and laid down on the old rugged cross. And they put the nails in his hands and the blood flowed down there for you and for me. We see Isaac as one of those who was mad after God. And I tell you, his brother, or his son Jacob, he was a little crazy too. You know, Jacob was crazy because he was a mama's boy. Amen. And he wasn't that strong hunter like his brother Esau was. He was a plain man living in tents, and he just sort of liked to hang around his mama's skirts. Amen. And then he agreed with her to trick his brother. You know how they sort of connive together. And he tricked his brother out of his blessing and out of his birthright. And he knew what kind of man Esau was. He knew he wasn't going to like it. I tell you, it's kind of crazy to pick on somebody that you know is going to get even. It's kind of crazy to pick on somebody that you can't whip. And that's exactly what Jacob did. And you know what? It cost him some things. He had to leave home. He had to go into a far country. In fact, the truth is, he never got to see his mama again. When he came back home, his daddy was old and sick. And well, along with Esau, they buried him not long after that. You know what? And Jacob went in that far country. If you don't think he's a little crazy, I don't know about you, but you remember when he agreed to work 7 years for that wife he loved, Rachel? And he put in those 7 years, and he was expecting his wife. And you know what Uncle Laban did to him, don't you? He gave him the wrong girl. Now, I'm going to tell you something. It's going to take something for me to marry the wrong one. Amen. He had to be a little bit crazy. I mean, I'd have put up a fight. I want the one I work for. But he took Leah, and he married her. Worked 7 more years for Rachel. In fact, he spent a total of 20 years there. Uncle Laban took advantage of him at every hand's turn. He's a little bit crazy, I think, for staying there, don't you? But did you know that out of that whole mess, out of all that madness, through that first wife, that Leah, one day she had a little baby boy. And she said she felt so good because God gave her that baby. She said, I just want to praise God. And she named that baby Yehuda, which means praise. And from that little son named Judah, one day, praise God. One day, I said, praise God. It's a little bit crazy marrying the wrong one, but out of that union, God promised one day to send the Lion of the tribe of Judah. You say, what was wrong with Jacob? He was a little touched. He was just mad after God. You know, I think about one of Jacob's sons, the next to the youngest brother, and the one we talked a little bit about him last night. the one that Jacob loved, his name was Joseph. Now, Joseph was a little bit crazy. I mean, first of all, he loved his brothers and they hated him. That's kind of crazy, isn't it? I mean, there are not too many people out here in the world that love somebody that hates them. Is it? Not only did he love somebody that hated him, but he became a part of a plan to save those who mistreated him and sold him. Now, I mean, you know, by the world's standards, that's not too smart. The world's got a get-even principle. The world wants revenge. But there was something in the heart of this young man that he loved his brothers even though they hated him. And he formulated a plan to save them even though they got rid of him. Amen? And I think that's a little bit crazy, isn't it? But what a picture that is of how the Lord Jesus looked down on a world filled with God-haters. A world who, even when he came, took the very Son of God and whipped him and spat on him. They mocked him and they crucified him. And yet even on the cross he said, "Father, forgive them, for they know not what they do." You know what was wrong with Joseph? He was just kind of mad after God. Now, Moses was a little crazy. You remember him, don't you? In fact, he was down in Egypt, and he had the reputation of being the son of Pharaoh's daughter. Now, if you've read anything about what history has to say about Moses and his life in Egypt and his life in the palace, well, the truth is he was a mighty Egyptian general, and he was decorated for valor in battles with other nations, and he really could have been in line to be a Pharaoh. And yet the Bible says that when he realized who he was, that he chose to suffer afflictions with the people of God rather than to enjoy sin for a season. Now, the world would say he's crazy. You know what the world wants is have a big time. See how high up the ladder you can climb. Get all you can get. Be all you can be. But Moses turned his back on all that and went out on the backside of the desert. He had to be a little bit crazy, didn't he, to do something like that? But aren't you glad when he got there, there was a bush waiting for him? And he started hearing voices. And he saw a fire burning in that bush, but the bush wasn't burning up. That's kind of crazy, isn't it? I mean, that's not your normal everyday situation. Well, that bush should have been consumed, but the bush was not consumed. And God says to Moses, "You go back down into Egypt and tell Pharaoh to let my people go." And guess what? A shepherd comes walking into king's presence and points his finger in his face and says, "God said, let his people go." That's kind of crazy, isn't it? To the man that had the power of life or death over him. But I'm glad tonight there was a higher power. Amen. Amen. And as crazy as it was, Moses obeyed God and in the proper time led the people out of Egypt. And then there was another man. He had to be a little touched. His name was Joshua. Now, I'll tell you why this man was touched in the head. I'll tell you why he was crazy. Because, you know, he was also a mighty man. He had a good reputation. And this man could have really been something. I mean, even in the life of Moses. You remember Dathan and Korah? You remember how they revolted and they had a sedition against Moses, and they wanted to take over the leadership? They really weren't qualified. But this man was. He was qualified. You know, why didn't he pull off one of those? And why didn't he take the lead and put himself in the limelight and be a big shot? That's what the world would do. But did you know he spent his life during the days of Moses standing in the shadows, waiting in the ranks, waiting for God, for the proper time for God to use him in the way that God chose him to. You know, Moses was old, and some other young person may have said to Joshua, why don't you just push him to the side and take over? But I'll tell you, in God's appointed time, God took Moses in his arms and kissed him to sleep and carried him home to glory. And he said to Joshua, Moses, my servant is dead. Now therefore arise and lead this people over Jordan. And that's exactly what he did. I'll tell you why he waited all those years. He was just mad after God. He was just waiting on the Lord. He was just waiting to let God do what he wanted to do. You remember a man by the name of Gideon? Now, Gideon was crazy for sure. You think about his life. You think about Gideon. In fact, when the angel, the Lord, first came to Gideon, and you remember how he hailed him, Gideon, thou mighty man of valor. But you remember what Gideon was doing? He was hiding over there, threshing out a little wheat because he was shaking in his shoes. He was afraid of the Midianites. And I said he's a little bit crazy because did you know that scared, coward Gideon took only 300 men armed with nothing but pitchers and lamps and trumpets, not a sword, not a shield, not an M16 in the crowd. And armed only with lamps and pitchers and trumpets, surrounded the enemy on the mountaintop. And at the right moment, broke the pitchers and let the light shine and sounded the trumpet and cried out the sword of the Lord and Gideon. And the enemy turned on each other. They ran from the camp. And God gave a great victory because Gideon was mad after God. I think about so many in the Bible. The Bible's filled with people like that. There was Samson, who was a Nazarite, who denied himself and allowed the Holy Ghost to so fill him and empower him that he wrought great feats of strength and power. And even in his death, now you talk about somebody being crazy. I don't know about you, but I don't think I would want to do what he did when he stood between the pillars of that great temple of the Philistines. And he asked for God to touch him one more time, and he pushed the pillars and he brought down the house on himself. That's kind of crazy, isn't it? We want to live as long as we can. But the Bible says that Solomon slew more Philistines in his death than he had in his entire life, because he was mad after God. Let's talk about the ladies a little bit. You remember a lady named Ruth? Now, Ruth was in that bunch. She's a little bit crazy. And she was well-to-do in Moab. In fact, there's some historical records or some scholars that say that she may have even been in the royal family in Moab. She may have been the daughter of King Eglon. I don't know. But she was of some standing there in that land. And she left all that just to come back home with her mother-in-law, who could never have another son and provide her another husband. And she came back home to Bethlehem, a land that had been plagued with famine, a land where she had no land and no livelihood and would never have an inheritance. She left home, father and mother, and all that was there. Kind of crazy, I think. You know, Orpah thought she had better sense. She stayed at home in Moab. But Ruth, being touched like she was, she followed that mother-in-law and she said, wherever you go, I'm going. Wherever you lodge, I'm going to lodge too. And your people, they're going to be my people. And your God, he's going to be my God. And everybody in Moab thought she's crazy for sure. But you know, God worked that thing out. He sent her a near kinsman who redeemed her possession and gave her a son. And all that royalty that she gave up in Moab, she became a grandmother to King David, great-grandmother to King David, amen. What was wrong with her? She is mad after God. Well, Hannah didn't have any children, couldn't have any children. You know what she did? She made a public spectacle of herself. She came to the house of God. When they gave the altar call, she went forward. I don't think she waited on the altar call. While the priest was off busy doing something else, she was out there praying. Amen. Asking God to give her a son. And then the crazy thing about it was, she said, if you'll give him to me, I'll give him back to you. I mean, you pray for something and say, if you give it to me, I'll give it back to you. And guess what? God gave her a son. Because she was crazy enough to believe God. I like what old Hannah said when she prayed and thanked God for what he'd done for her. And she said, you raised us up from the dunghill and you made us to sit among princes. I think about that little boy Hannah had. Samuel, he was kind of crazy. He really was. He heard voices too. I mean, he went to bed. He couldn't sleep for hearing voices. Amen. I mean, he just got in bed and pulled up the covers and got ready for a good night's sleep. And he heard somebody, Samuel, Samuel. He thought it was Eli. He went to find out what he wanted. Eli said, I didn't call for you. He goes back again and again and three times. And finally, the old priest realizes what's going on. And he says to young Samuel, next time you hear that voice, you say, speak, Lord. And Samuel started talking to somebody he couldn't see. And listening to somebody that wasn't there. But God took that little boy and grew him up in the house of God and made him literally the greatest prophet and judge of all Israel. And the Bible says God watched over his words and didn't allow any of them to fall to the ground. And then, you know, David, he was crazy. David was crazy. How many here tonight, 16, 17 years old? Raise your hand. Oh, I tell you, just like David, he was crazy. He went out to the battlefield that day, and just so happened, the champion of the Philistines was out on the battlefield saying, send me a man to fight with me. And all the Israelites were shaking in their shoes. They were scared to death. They were afraid of him because he was big. And because he was a champion and he was a man of war, David took one look at him and said, who is this uncircumcised Philistine that he should blaspheme the God of heaven? Let me at him. Now, folks, that's kind of crazy. And Saul said, well, if you're determined to get yourself killed, you can wear my armor. David tried it on. He said, it don't fit. He said, I was out in the field one day watching the sheep and the bear came. Amen. And the Holy Ghost came on me. Yep. Ripped him apart. Glory to God. Amen. The lion. He delivered the lambs from the mouth of the lion. And David didn't have any better sense than to believe that he could go face the champion of the Philistines with nothing but a sling and a stone. And God would give him the victory that day. He was kind of crazy, wasn't he? But he was mad after God. And he walked out on the battlefield and he wound up that sling. And he gave it a turn and another turn. And then he let it fly. And God Almighty guided the flight of that stone and it struck its mark right between the eyes. And the captain and the champion of the Philistines fell on the battlefield. And young David took his head off that day. You know why? Because he's just crazy enough to believe God. He was mad after God. Well, I think about Solomon. He was kind of, now Solomon was, he was crazy for sure. You know how I know that? He was in Gibeon, camped out there one night, and God himself appeared to Solomon and said, Solomon, you can ask for anything you want. Anything. Name it. What would you ask for? A new home? A new car? Or maybe in his case, a chariot? What would you ask for? A bank account? What would you ask for? Health and wealth? What would you ask for? Solomon's crazy. I know he is, because the only thing he asked for, he didn't ask for any of that. The only thing he asked for is, he said, you know, I'm just a little child. I'm inexperienced. I'm young. I don't know how to be a king. And God, if you'd just give me the wisdom to know how to lead your people. And he was crazy for sure. He let all that other go through his fingers, didn't he? Did you remember what God said? God said, because you have not asked for riches and you have not asked for wealth, all these will be given to you. And God blessed Solomon and gave him more royal majesty than any other king who ever reigned on the face of the earth. Hey, you want me to tell you about another crazy man? His name's Elijah. I know Elijah's crazy, because one day he stepped out and he said, we had enough rain now. It's not going to rain again for 3.5 years. I mean, he's out there talking to the clouds. Now, if you don't think that's crazy, when's the last time you told the wind not to blow? Hey, when's the last time you told the clouds to get out and go somewhere else? And Elijah, the crazy man, says there's not going to be any rain for 3.5 years. I read someplace where every day now, just thunderstorms, not counting all the showers and the tornadoes and all of that, every day there are over 40,000 thunderstorms somewhere on planet Earth. 40,000 thunderstorms every day for 3.5 years, but not one drop of rain fell on Israel. You know why? Because somebody was crazy enough to believe God. And somebody was crazy enough to be fervent in his prayers. And he prayed to God and he touched heaven and God shut up the heaven. And it rained not. Amen. Well, I could go on and on. There's old Elisha. You know he was crazy. When Naaman, the captain of the Syrian army, came and he was eaten up with leprosy. And he sent to Elisha and asked what he should do. Elisha told him to go down to the Jordan River and dip 7 times. That's crazy. Because the Jordan was an old nasty river. It's muddy. And even Naaman had enough sense to know they had better rivers than that where he came from. Amen. And then you remember that servant said, well, you know Naaman, if he had asked you to do some great thing, you would have done it. But all he did was ask you to do a simple thing. Go down to the river and dip. And old Naaman humbled himself and came down off his high horses. Went down to the river just because some crazy man told him to. Some man that was crazy enough to hear God and pass on God's word. And when Naaman got willing to just simply by faith obey God, he washed in the Jordan. And he came up, and his flesh came again like the flesh of a little child. Well, need I go on? There's all the prophets who went and preached to the people of God when they didn't want to hear the preaching. Now, you know, it's enjoyable to preach to somebody that wants to hear preaching. Amen. And you can have good liberty, and you get plugged in when people want to hear preaching. But I don't know, it's kind of crazy to go preach to folks who don't want to hear it anyhow. But that's exactly what all those prophets of old did. They went and cried aloud and spared not. And they preached when the people did. They told Amos, they said, why don't you go down the road and preach somewhere else? And God said to Ezekiel, Ezekiel, they love your preaching. You're like a beautiful song in their ears. And they love to hear you preach, but Ezekiel, they're not going to do one thing you say. Amen. You know why Ezekiel kept on preaching? Even to a graveyard full of bones. That was kind of crazy, wasn't it? Son, I kind of know how that feels sometimes on Sunday morning. Amen. I I went up to Greenville, Tennessee with Brother Lamar Whittemore, and we went out to the grave of President Andrew Johnson. And there's a magnificent monument there on his grave. And Lamar looked at me and said, "Preacher, how you feel?" And I said, "I kind of feel like I'm in church, amen." Just everything around us is dead. Now I can understand preaching when everybody's hungry for it. But they all preach when nobody wanted to hear what they had to say. Amen. And you know, I think about when you come to the New Testament, all those apostles, they were all crazy. They were all mad. I mean, they had their own families, they had their own businesses, their own trades, they had their own lives. Doing well. But one day a man walked by, a man that was different, a man that was more than a man. And all he said was, "Follow me." And you know what that bunch of nuts did? They left everything. The fishermen laid down their nets. The carpenters laid down their hammers. And they followed him. Just mad after God or crazy for Christ. I think about John the Baptist, sold out to God, spent most of his life in hiding. That's kind of crazy. He could have had a life of his own, but he waited for the proper moment when he would do the will of God. And he came like a firebrand out of the wilderness, thundering with the word of God. Wild honey dripping from his lips and preaching, "Repent ye, for the kingdom of heaven is at hand." And the religious crowd hated him. And he pointed his finger at them and said, "You're a generation of vipers. And who warned you to flee from the wrath to come?" He was kind of crazy. And everybody in Israel thought John was a lunatic. He had lost his mind. And then one day he looked up and he saw that man. That man had been waiting for him. And he had the blessed privilege of saying, "There he is, the Lamb of God that taketh away the sin of the world." You know, there was only one thing wrong with John. It cost him his life. He was beheaded in prison. They hated him because he rebuked Herod for taking his brother's wife, but that's still wrong. The only thing that was wrong with him was he was mad after God. He wanted to do the will of God. Well, you remember the woman at the well? You think she wasn't crazy? Well, she married one man wasn't enough. She married five. She was crazy. She got rid of the fifth one and shacked up with the sixth one and still wasn't satisfied. And then one day she met a man. Amen. And I'll tell you, she went so berserk that she asked him for a drink of water, and she just got through telling him he didn't have anything to draw with. Amen. And he got her so messed up, she had come to the well with her water pot, and she left her water pot and took home the well. Only one thing wrong with her, she was mad after God. And you know what else? She went soul winning and never had been trained. She was nuts. Why, half of us wouldn't do that. Amen. On and on. Blind Bartimaeus, they told him, "Shut up. He don't want to hear you. We don't want to hear you." But he cried louder, "Jesus, thou son of David, have mercy on me." He was kind of crazy. Nobody wanted anything to do with him. Even the disciples didn't want anything to do with him. But when Jesus heard his cry, he stood still, said, "Bring him over here." Now, I'm going to tell you why he was crazy. He's blind. He was born blind. He couldn't see a thing. But did you know he believed that his eyes could be open and he could receive his sight? Ask what you will. What do you want me to do for you? Just like Solomon. Anything. Name it. What do you want? He said, I want my sight. I want to see. Jesus laid his hands on him and opened his eyes. And I tell you, you know what he did? He didn't go back to the side of the road. He didn't go find some earthly entertainment or pleasure. He followed Jesus in the way. He joined the rest of that crowd of nuts. Amen. He got on the bandwagon. All of those that were mad after God. Well, on and on, on and on, on and on through the New Testament. We read about those whose lives He changed. And by the world's standards, and by the world's judgment, those people are kind of touched. They're kind of off. There was a preacher at home, Brother Ray Stewart knows him. His name was Frank Caffey. And when Brother Frank Caffey, he was a bad sinner. But when Brother Frank Caffey got saved, he got gloriously changed. And he got, I mean, he couldn't go to church enough. I've heard him tell this testimony so many times. He couldn't read the Bible enough. He couldn't tell enough people about the Lord. And his family thought he lost his mind. And finally, I believe it was his sister, his mother said, Frank, aren't you kind of off? And he said, no, Mama, I'm just now on. Amen. But did you know the world thinks we're all crazy? You read about the Roman church, they thought they were crazy. They stuck out in Rome like a sore thumb. They were different than anything they knew about in that great modern culture of that day. Read about the Christians in Corinth and Galatia and Ephesus and Philippi and Colossae and Thessalonica. Read about all of them. They were oddballs. They were weird. They were odd ducks. All because they met a man. Actually, who after his death, burial, and resurrection, they had never seen. They had never heard. All it was is they had somebody's word for it. They had heard about him. And did you know that in the same way, all believers today and since that day, we have forsaken all. We've staked our lives, our fortunes, our hope, our very future, our eternal destiny on someone we've never seen. And the world says we're crazy. And maybe they're right. But don't mess with me. Amen. I found something the world couldn't give me. Amen. If I'm nuts, then it sure is good because I'm happy, happy, happy all the time. If I've lost my mind, I've got a peace that passes understanding down in my heart. Maybe I am a nutcase, but I'm going to tell you something. I'm not afraid to lay my head down at night. And I'm not afraid to die. Because I know what's waiting for me.
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1: With SRN News, I'm Jason Walker. President Trump will deliver a primetime address this week. Says he'll include a focus on elections. Asked for a preview, he says, without free and fair elections, you don't have a country. The sister of the late South Carolina Senator Lindsey Graham, sworn in to fill his seat 3 days after his death, Darlene Graham will be filling in the remaining 6 months of her brother's term. Supreme Court Justices Amy Coney Barrett and Ilana Kagan have told lawmakers that a sharp increase in threats targeting justices is encroaching on their personal lives. Testifying before a House Appropriations Subcommittee, they say judges and lawmakers alike are facing more threats.
2: And those statistics sound abstract, but being on the receiving end of them is not. So I thought I would just share a little bit about how the threats have affected me and my family personally. They have required me to, my children, to think about and see things that children should not have to see or think about. One example is when threats to my life were particularly intense a few years ago around the time of the Dobbs leak.
1: That is Justice Barrett. Justice Kagan says it is getting critical.
3: The Capitol Police Chief recently testified that threats against Congress are up 50% this year. The Supreme Court police expect a smaller but still very substantial 38% annual increase in threats this year, which follows a 25% increase last year. For some of us, those threats have come very close, and all of us live with the knowledge that they may again materialize.
1: Well, the House has given a green light to a measure that would make daylight saving time permanent. Proponents argue the bill would provide more daylight during the times that most people are active. Measure now goes to the Senate, where passage is uncertain. This is SRN News. Presbyterian Church USA goes all in for transgenderism. There's Michael Harrington.
4: A committee of the Presbyterian Church USA has declared a proposed amendment that would have required all clergy to be in monogamous relationships out of order, but did refer it for, quote, future study. The amendment

0: was greeted with vigorous opposition from LGBT groups within the PCUSA, claiming it was designed to restrict the lifestyle choices of homosexuals. Critics say the denomination is actually flirting with polyamory, as are some others. Michael Harrington reporting.
1: French President Emmanuel Macron decrying the resurgence of anti-Semitism in France. He spoke Sunday at the inauguration of a statue honoring Captain Alfred Dreyfus, whose wrongful conviction exposed deep-rooted anti-Jewish bias. The ceremony marked 120 years since Dreyfus was exonerated. This is SRN News. Stocks were up Tuesday after data showed slowing inflation. Even as shares of IBM stock, well, that went south.
2: Stocks rose on Wall Street after a report showed that inflation wasn't as bad as expected last month. The gains came even though oil prices continued to climb on worries that the U.S. and Iran may return to all-out war. The S&P 500 rose 0.4% Tuesday. The Dow added 9 points. That's less than 0.1%. The Nasdaq Composite rose 0.9%. Treasury yields fell and the bond market following the better-than-expected report on inflation. Chip stocks and other AI winners rebounded. Big U.S. banks, including J.P. Morgan Chase, reported strong profits. A big drop in IBM stock kept the gains in check. Seth Sutel, New York.
1: A group of Meta employees suing the company, claiming it used AI systems that targeted those for medical or family leave for layoffs. More details, srnnews.com.
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0: Well, I certainly thank the Lord for that great, great song, God Bless America, by Sister Vestal Goodman. Dear friends, let me encourage you today. If you listen to this daily five-minute broadcast, and I appreciate so many of you come to me and say, Brother Dean, we hear the broadcast. We enjoy the broadcast. I appreciate that. I ask that you do two things for us. First of all, please pray. Please pray. We are right now walking through the valley of the shadow, and it has been a very difficult time and a very distasteful time, and it's been just an awful time. So if you would pray for Brother and Ms. Dean, I would appreciate it. And then if you could give, we need God's people's help if we're going to continue in this endeavor. And so let me encourage you today to sit down and write me and let me know that you're out there. Let me know that you're listening. And if you can send a gift to help with Radio Time, I would appreciate it so very, so very much. And this broadcast, we've been airing since 1980. So that makes it, about 46 years. And it's all been supported by the gifts of God's people. And so you pray about, and then help if you can. Until next time, may God richly bless you, my beloved.
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0: into the end. 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
1: All right, thank you so much for tuning in again today. I want to look back in 1 John chapter 3, verse number 1. Behold, what manner of love the Father hath bestowed upon us, that we should be called the sons of God. Therefore the world knoweth us not, because it knew him not. And we're dealing with the fact about God's love, number 1, is without beginning. Okay, yea, I have loved thee with an everlasting love. This is Jeremiah 31:3. Therefore, with loving kindness have I drawn thee. Isn't that a blessing? I mean, thank God. Ephesians chapter 1, verse 5 says, having predestinated us unto the adoption of children by Jesus Christ to himself, according to the good pleasure of his will. Amen. So I want to say, those that God loves today, he has always loved and he always will love. And you say, preacher, you don't know how wicked I am. Listen, you may be, but God loves you. Hey, he loved you. He loves you enough to send Jesus to die for you on Calvary. All you got to do is repent of your sin and call out, amen, for mercy, and ask Jesus to come into your heart and save you. And I want to say something. He'll do it. Yes, sir. Amen. 42 years ago, I asked Jesus to come in my heart. I said, Lord, I'm a sinner. I know I am. I admit it. Would you please come into my heart and forgive me of my sin and save me? And he did. And I've been saved for 42 years. You know what's kept me? His love. Amen. He's given me eternal life, a home in heaven, and many, many, many other things. Thank God he has given me. And I thank God that he loved me enough to send his son. Think about that. You know, the Holy Spirit now lives within me since the day I got saved by God's grace. And he leads me and he guides me and he directs me and he loves me. And if we'll just let him, hey, praise God, he'll keep us out of trouble. Amen. And you know what? When you get born again, something happens. Are you ready? Something happens. You begin to love people too. Yeah, you know what else happens? You begin to love your enemies. You know what else happens? You'll be able to, you'll love your brother. If you don't love your brother in Christ, how can you love God? Amen. Hello. Amen. That's right. But I thank God, you know, God put a different kind of love in me when he saved me. I mean, really, I instead of looking at people like an enemy, I started looking at people with a soul and thinking about their soul and thinking about, hey, if God loved me enough to save me, he loves them enough to save them. And I started witnessing to them and passing out gospel tracts and started preaching the gospel, amen, and pastoring a church and telling people about the love of God, amen. That's right. So you see, the love of God is without beginning. That's very important. Simply means, I'll say again, he has loved us as much now as he always has in eternity past. Yeah, before I ever was, he knew who I was. And you know what? He knows who you are, where you're at, and he loves you. Time's come and gone. Gotta go.
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Amen. The Lord will send a brighter day. I'm here to tell you there is a brighter day coming, but we have some wonderful days. It's a great day to be a Christian. You know, the Bible teaches us here in 1 Corinthians 15, verse 41, it says, there is one glory of the sun, and another glory of the moon, and another glory of the stars, for one star differeth from another star in glory. So also is the resurrection of the dead. It is sown in corruption. It is raised in incorruption. It is sown in dishonor. It is raised in glory. It is sown in weakness. It is raised in power. It is sown a natural body. It is raised a spiritual body. There is a natural body, and there is a spiritual body. So it is written, the first man, Adam, was made a living soul. The last Adam was made a quickening spirit. Verse 51, behold, I show you a mystery. We shall not all sleep, but we shall all be changed. In a moment, in a twinkling of an eye, at the last trump, for the trumpet shall sound, and the dead shall be raised incorruptible, and we shall be changed. For this corruptible must put on incorruption, and this mortal must put on immortality. So when this corruptible shall have put on incorruption, and this mortal shall have put on immortality, and then shall be brought to pass the saying that is written, death is swallowed up in victory. O death, where is thy sting? O grave, where is thy victory? The sting of death is sin, and the strength of sin is the law. But thanks be to God, which giveth us the victory, giveth us the grace and the mercy through our Lord Jesus Christ. Then he exhorts us, therefore, my beloved brethren, be steadfast, unmovable, always abounding in the work of the Lord, for as much as ye know that your labor is not in vain in the Lord. Amen. Well, it's 19 minutes after 12, Wednesday, July 15th, year of the Lord 2026, 75 degrees outside, a few clouds in the area, and it looks like partly cloudy through the morning hours, low of 68. Today, Wednesday, mostly sunny, high of 88 degrees. I hope that got your blessing button stirred up right there, because we know there's a brighter day coming. And this is your Midnight Watch. My name is Brother Ward David Gillett. Glad to be with you. What a joy to serve the Lord in this capacity. Our Share-a-thon Day sponsor for today is a listener who sponsors in honor of all the ministries of Tabernacle Baptist Church, the Helen Seitler Senior Apartments, Tabernacle Baptist Children's Home, Tabernacle Baptist Christian Schools, Tabernacle Baptist College, Tabernacle Baptist Mission International, and WTBI Radio. 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She wants to say happy birthday to her preacher boy, Will Ramey. Cindy prays that the Lord will use him mightily in his service. Cindy has loved all 24 years that the Lord has given her with him. So we thank this listener and Cindy Ramey for being our day sponsor and Internet sponsor, because because they do help cover the listener's portion of our operating expenses for the WTBI Radio Ministries. Coming up here at the bottom of the hour, Sounds from Sinai, Pastor Rudy Smith. Right now, Old Time Preachers Quartet, Waving This World Goodbye. And then a number by Melvin Aiken, and this was a request by Brother David Nichols, who was just here and has gone home. Hope he's listening. Well, think of that. Then the Britton family and friends, I know his voice. And the Hart family, I just started living.

0: Hello, friends. 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
0: 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We'll begin our program with a song from one of our services. Our youth comes around to sing for us, "This One Thing I Know." Hope it'll be a blessing to you as they sing for us today.

0: And thank you, young people, for that wonderful message and song.
1: And now for today's message, again, we turn to 1 Peter chapter 1, verse 3 through verse 9. Blessed be the God and Father of our Lord Jesus Christ, which according to his abundant mercy hath begotten us again unto a lively hope by the resurrection of Jesus Christ from the dead, to an inheritance incorruptible and undefiled, and that fadeth not away, reserved in heaven for you who are kept by the power of God, through faith unto salvation, ready to be revealed in the last time, wherein ye greatly rejoice, though now for a season, if need be, ye are in heaviness through manifold temptations, that the trial of your faith, being much more precious than of gold that perisheth, though it be tried with fire, might be found unto praise and honor and glory at the appearing of Jesus Christ, whom having not seen, ye love, in whom, though now ye seem not, yet believing, ye rejoice with joy unspeakable and full of glory, receiving the end of your faith, even the salvation of your souls. For a text, we're looking at the last phrase of verse 4 and the first part of verse 5. He talks about reserved in heaven for you who are kept by the power of God. You who are kept by the power of God. The message we're expounding is entitled The Security of the Saints. Well, as we expound here, we talk about, number one, the kept, who they are. Well, the context tells us in verse 3, it's the born again. And boy, as being the born again, the begotten of God, it's the work of God. We are the elect. We left off yesterday talking about Ephesians chapter 1, and we were reading some scripture there. We'll pick up with that as we continue the message today, The Security of the Saints. Now we join the services at Mount Sinai Baptist Church.
2: In whom we have redemption through His blood, the forgiveness of sins, according to the riches of His grace. Hallelujah! I've been elected. I've been predestinated. I've been chosen. I've been made accepted in the blood. I've been born again. Hallelujah, brother. I'm telling you what, if you're saved by the grace of God, hey, something wonderful happened to you. It is no little thing to be saved. It is not something that is to be taken lightly and esteemed as insignificant. But it is the greatest joy and privilege of humanity to be one of God's chosen ones. Saved by the grace of God. Washed in the blood of God. Sealed by the Holy Ghost of God. And the Bible says that in that same chapter of Ephesians, in whom also ye trusted, after that ye heard the word of truth, the gospel of your salvation, in whom also after that ye believed, ye were sealed with that Holy Spirit of promise. I'm telling you what, if you're saved today, you've been begotten of God. You are the elect, the adopted, the redeemed, the accepted, the forgiven, and hallelujah, the term, you're saved. Saved. Simple, one syllable term. But oh, what meat, what meaning. Right. Hallelujah, what a message. Saved.
3: Amen.
2: Saved. How I love to proclaim it. Saved by the blood of the Lamb. Saved by His infinite mercy. Saved His child and forever. I am saved. Amen. I've been born again. I've been begotten. I've been chosen. I've been elected. I've been predestined. Hallelujah. I've been accepted. I've been redeemed. I've been washed. Amen. Hey, hey. I've been adopted. Praise God. I'm in the middle of a good fix, friend. I'm saved. For by grace are you saved.
3: Right.
2: Saved.
3: Amen.
2: I love the term.
3: Right.
2: I love the word. Saved.
3: Right.
2: But there was a time when I said I was saved and I wasn't. There was a time I was religious and claimed to be saved, but I wasn't. But brother and sister, when I got saved, praise God, I got saved forever. I got birthed into the family of God. I'm saved, saved, saved. I tell folk when I go out preaching these meetings, I'm so saved that it's pitiful. I'm saved, saved, saved. Praise God. Been born again, washed in the blood. And I know when it happened, I was there. Praise God. There's a lot of things that I've messed up on, and there's a lot of ways that I've come short to the glory of God, and I guess all of us can say that. But I'm telling you one thing I know. I know when I got saved. This message, I'm just glad I'm saved, aren't you? Not merely born and raised in a Christian environment, and like some of you, brought up, reared in a Christian home, but it's got to be more than that. Now, that's a heritage to be thankful for. But you got to go further than that. You just can't have Christian parents and think that makes you somehow or another a candidate for heaven. God doesn't have any grandchildren. He just has youngins. You either is youngin or you ain't. As the old color feller saying. That's right. That's right. You either is or you ain't. He don't have grand youngins. Just because your mom and dad saved don't make you saved. You got to get saved. You got to get birthed yourself. So the begotten of God, sharing His likeness, sharing His nature, not merely, my friend, agreeing with what He says, but praise God, receiving life. A new nature from God, being a partaker of the divine nature. Who are we talking to? We're talking to those that has been saved. And He says, you, this crowd that's been begotten, said, you, who are kept by the power of God. I'm kept today by the power of God. All right, then let me mention just a little bit about this. Not only kept, but praise God, talk about the keeper. The keeper. Now, He says, blessed be the Father, amen, of our Lord Jesus Christ. He's the one that's in here who hath begotten us again. Who are kept by the power of who? Of God. The keeper is not Rudy Smith, not Pastor Smith, not deacon, not teacher, not family member, not wife or husband, not mom nor dad, but God is the keeper.
3: Yes, He is.
2: He's the keeper. Kept by God the Father. I'm kept by Him because I belong to Him. Now, listen to a few of these verses. Bless my soul, James 1:18. Of His own will begat He us with a word of truth. Oh, God had a will that included me. And of His own will, He wasn't forced to. God was not forced to develop a plan of salvation. He just wanted to. God was not forced to come by your way when you was lost and undone. But He just wanted to. Oh, God did not have somebody twisting His arm to send a gospel message your way. He just wanted to. And God didn't have to look down, my friend, in mercy upon you. He just wanted to. You see, He's not willing that any should perish, but that all should come to repentance. That's what He wants. Now, folk don't accept what He wants, but it's not because He doesn't want them. They don't want Him. But I'm glad that He wanted me. Aren't you glad for that? Of His own will begat He us. I'm glad He wanted to do that. And you know, if He fathered us, and He did, because He said He did here, begotten us again. If He fathered us, then let me ask you, is it reasonable to think that He would forsake us? Is that reasonable, Doctor?

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Please join us again at the same time tomorrow for another Sounds from Sinai radio broadcast. Now, if you'd like a copy of today's message in its entirety, then simply write us here at Mount Sinai Baptist Church, 830 Country Club Road, Pickens, South Carolina, zip 29671. 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That address again, Mount Sinai Baptist Church, 830 Country Club Road, Pickens, South Carolina, zip 29671. And now, until we meet again on tomorrow's broadcast, this is Pastor Rudy Smith saying, may the Lord bless you, is our prayer.

Hello, this is Pastor Doug Benton right here at Tabernacle Baptist Church, sending the light of the gospel all around the world. 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

Amen. I just started living. Hey, I'm glad when I got saved that day, I was just starting to live. I'm always reminded of Billy Kelly when he'd say, if they say I'm dead, I'm more alive than ever. Of course, he's in the presence of the Lord, and that's what he's speaking about. But we are alive today. We've been quickened. We've been made alive. We're alive in Christ. We were once dead in our trespasses and sins. Today, now, we're alive. We're able to have that access. We're able to have that fellowship. What a joy. I just started living. Heart family right there. Well, coming up here momentarily at the top of the hour, we'll be in Psalms 46. At the bottom of the hour at 1:30, daily scripture reading. We'll be reading out of Acts chapter 17. Don't forget the 2:40 prayer time. 3 o'clock, the old time preaching hour. And it is being preached by Pastor Charles Garrett, called Priorities. Priorities. And then, of course, at 4:45, encouraging words from Tabernacle with our dear friend and pastor of Tabernacle Baptist Church, Pastor Doug Benton. Right now, the Hawk Trio, The Story That Lives, and then the Singing Echoes Through the Ages. Here we go.

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0: With SRN News, I'm Jason Walker. Officials in Michigan eyeing lettuce as a possible cause to a large cyclospora outbreak.
1: 2026 is already the nation's worst year for reported cases. More than 30 states have reported infections. Michigan has more than 3,300 cases. Officials there say early information points to lettuce or salad greens as a possible culprit. Michigan officials advise consumers to buy whole heads of lettuce, discard the outer layers, and thoroughly wash what's left. They also suggest avoiding bagged lettuce and pre-mixed salad kits. Cyclospora is a microscopic parasite that commonly causes watery diarrhea. I'm Lisa Dwyer.
0: Trump administration telling ICE to suspend most vehicle stops after two deadly shootings. Suspension not absolute, though, and there is room for exceptions when executing a criminal warrant or working with partner agencies. A call for more protection amid dangerous times for judges around the country. Here's Bob Agnew.
2: Supreme Court Justice Amy Coney Barrett has told lawmakers that a sharp increase in threats targeting her and other justices is increasingly encroaching on their personal and family lives. Barrett, along with liberal Justice Elena Kagan, testified to Congress on Tuesday, a rare event for members of the High Court. With violence and intimidation on the rise nationwide, the justices are seeking millions of dollars to enhance security to help keep judges safe across the country. Bob Agnew reporting.
0: Well, the sister of the late South Carolina Senator Lindsey Graham has now been sworn in to fill his seat on Capitol Hill just 3 days after his death. Darlene Graham will be filling in the remaining 6 months of her brother's term. A separate special election will be held next month to pick a new GOP nominee in the general election. This is SRN News.
3: Foundations of Freedom, a look at America's founding principles and the leaders who shaped our nation.
4: Most Americans think of Abraham Lincoln and they think of the Civil War or the Emancipation. But in 1862, he signed another hugely significant piece of legislation, the Homestead Act. It offered eligible Americans up to 160 acres of land, not as a prize for the powerful, but as an opportunity for ordinary families willing to live on it, work it, and build something lasting. Why did it matter? Because Lincoln understood that freedom was not merely the absence of tyranny. Rather, freedom required responsibility, labor, stewardship, and moral courage. A free people must be given room to build, but they also must be willing to cultivate what they have been given. That still matters today. Liberty without responsibility decays. Opportunity without character collapses. Lincoln's lesson is clear. A nation stays free when its people remain willing to work, build, and steward freedom under God.
0: Well, now this must be a little embarrassing, perhaps humiliating, but at least he didn't get talked.

0: Austin the Slammer, the governor of Nevada, has been pulled over for a traffic violation.
1: In video from the Las Vegas Metropolitan Police Department.
2: Good. Sergeant Chico Metro Police, the reason I'm stopping you is for the, I'm aware, for the red light violation back there. So you're good to go, sir. Appreciate you. Have a good day.
1: The governor immediately identified himself as Lombardo, and the interaction with the police officer who stopped him lasted about 15 seconds. The governor's campaign says he was stopped briefly over a question about whether he had come to a full stop before turning right on red. The president of a police union that endorsed the governor says it's common practice to let a driver go without a citation. I'm Haya Pinjwani.
0: Still, one has to wonder what he is saying. Why didn't the governor have a driver and security detail? More details at srnnews.com.

Amen. Praise the Lord. Did I mention that I love him? When was the last time you said, Lord, Father, I love you? You've been so good to me. Your grace and mercy. I have a place of refuge. I have a place of hope. I have a place of shelter. I have someone to trust. Oh, what a joy. Well, amen. Marvin West family, did I mention that I love him? We're in Psalms 46. Yesterday we read the Psalms. I'm going to read the verse first, well, the title, and then the first verse. And we're going to discuss one word in this verse, which is so important, and we need to hammer this home. It says, to the chief musician for the sons of Korah. So this is another Psalms of Korah. There's 12 of them, I think. And we know that they were in charge of the temple worship, you remember? And it says, a song upon Alamoth. Now, you could probably say that's an instrument, but it's talking about a soprano. It's talking about a female voice. It's talking about girls. And I could possibly say that there were some women singing among the men, and they were singing the soprano. It's also called a falsetto, or a feigned voice, invented, devised, imagined, assumed. So it could also be there is no women there, and there's just men, but it's been invented, it's been devised, it's been imagined, it's been assumed. We have no thought on this, but we know that it is a soprano female voice. And then it says, God. In the beginning, God. God, Elohim, capital G, small o, big D, is our refuge and strength, a very present help in trouble. I'm glad that he's available. But I see here this word refuge. Oh, this word is a special word. This is a great word. And today we take our refuge in the cross of Jesus Christ. They took their refuge in God, looking to the cross of Jesus Christ. And God was their refuge. He was always faithful to Israel, and he always will be faithful. As a matter of fact, you'll find in the Bible that God is faithful. It's what it's all about, the faithfulness of God. But that word refuge means shelter. Shelter. You know, we have a place when storms arise, sheltered in the arms of Jesus, sheltered from the storms of life. And it also means hope. We have a hope. We have an anchor. We have a more sure word of prophecy. And that hope that we hope is we hope in the Lord's righteousness and in his blood and all that he's done for us. And there's a place of shelter, a place of hope, and then trust. Yes, trust. We could trust him. And so many times we don't trust him, but there's a place of trust. Trust the Lord with all thine heart. Lean not on thine own understanding, but all our ways acknowledge him, and he will direct thy path. So in this Psalms, we're going to see, number one, safety. Number two, security. Number three, stability. Number four, sufficiency. But let's look at this word refuge. This word refuge, in Deuteronomy 33:27, it says, eternal God, thy refuge. Can I tell you, in Christ Jesus is our refuge. Over here in Psalms 91, what does that psalm say? He who dwelleth in the secret place of the Most High shall abide under the shadow of the Almighty. He mentioned in Matthew, I think it's in one of Matthew, the Gospels, he said, as a hen would gather her chicks, oh, how I would have you under my wings. In other words, the hen has chicks. And when things arise, storms or some type of danger, those chicks would run underneath the wings of that hen, and that hen would protect them. But he that dwelleth in the secret place of the Most High, that secret place, I'm glad we have a place to go. We have a refuge to go. The Most High shall abide under the shadow of the Almighty. I will say of the Lord, he is my refuge and my fortress, my God.
In him will I trust. Oh, I'm glad today he's our strong place. He's our stronghold. He's our hope. He's our shelter. He's our trust. I'm going to give you one more, and then we'll continue tomorrow. It says in 2 Samuel 22:3, my high tower and refuge. My high tower and refuge. David used to say that he would, as he was getting closer to God, it's like climbing a mountain. And as he's climbing the mountain and getting closer, he always referred to the anak. I think it's a deer that has hoofs like suction cups. And when lions, tigers, and bears, and cougars, and all these animals go after them and try to kill them to eat them because they're looking for food, they would take and climb mountains. And I've seen pictures where they would climb a steep, I'm talking incline almost 10, and they would climb that mountain, and they would climb higher and higher and higher. And you know what? As we get closer and higher with Christ, we're like those. The Bible says, submit yourselves therefore unto God, resist the devil, and he will flee. Excuse me. But God is our refuge and strength, a very present help in trouble. I love the availability of that. Here we go with New Manateen Choir, Nothing Ever Will.

That's right. Nothing can overcome the Lord our God. It's amazing how man thinks that he has the ability to overrule the Almighty God. Oh, the deception that's in the world. I'm glad I've been called out of it, and I'm glad I have been given the instructions to go back into it and tell people the truth that is in the world today. His name is Jesus, the creator of all things, who came and died on that cruel cross, took our place, took the thorns, took the scourging, took the nails, the mocking, the beard pulling out, and all the ridicule and all that wickedness. And on top of that, our sin, past, present, and future. Oh, what a joy. Nothing ever will, New Manateen Choir. And the Marvin West family, did I mention that I love him? Well, it's 19 minutes after the hour of 1 in the morning, and it's Wednesday, July 15th, year of our Lord 2026. Still 75 degrees outside here, a few clouds in the sky, partly cloudy through the morning hours, a low of 68 here in the upstate. Then today, Wednesday, mostly sunny, a high of 88. Wednesday night, mostly clear, a low of 70. Thursday, sunny, a high of 93 degrees. 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She wants to say happy birthday to her preacher boy, Will Ramey. Cindy prays that the Lord will use him mightily in his service. Cindy has loved all 24 years that the Lord has given her with him. Well, we want to thank our Share-a-thon sponsors and thank all of you for your help with Share-a-thon 2026. Coming up here at the bottom of the hour, daily scripture reading. We'll be reading out of Acts chapter 17. And then the 2:40 prayer time, 3 o'clock, the old-time preaching hour, Pastor Charles Garrett preaching the message called Priorities. That's something that we need to take into consideration, isn't it? What is our priorities? Amen. Well, here we go with the Oliver Girls, I'm Not Going to Hell. I like this song because I'm not going to hell neither, and we could sing that song. World would think we're crazy, sort of like Pastor Don Farmer Jr. was saying. Yes, we're a little crazy. I was telling Brother Nichols, I said, when I was in the world, they thought I was crazy. But now I serve the Lord, and they really think I'm crazy. But I like the crazy serving the Lord, because guess what? I have a sure reward one day. Here we go with the Oliver Girls, I'm Not Going to Hell, the Phillips Family. I'll stick with the old stuff. Rich Family, Wayfaring Pilgrim.

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3: The Acts of the Apostles, chapter 17. Now when they had passed through Amphipolis and Apollonia, they came to Thessalonica, where was a synagogue of the Jews. And Paul, as his manner was, went in unto them, and three Sabbath days reasoned with them out of the Scriptures, opening and alleging that Christ must needs have suffered and risen again from the dead, and that this Jesus whom I preach unto you is Christ. And some of them believed, and consorted with Paul and Silas, and of the devout Greeks a great multitude, and of the chief women not a few. But the Jews which believed not, moved with envy, took unto them certain lewd fellows of the baser sort, and gathered a company, and set all the city on an uproar, and assaulted the house of Jason, and sought to bring them out to the people. And when they found them not, they drew Jason and certain brethren unto the rulers of the city, crying, These that have turned the world upside down are come hither also, whom Jason hath received. And these all do contrary to the decrees of Caesar, saying that there is another king, one Jesus. And they troubled the people and the rulers of the city when they heard these things. And when they had taken security of Jason and of the other, they let them go. And the brethren immediately sent away Paul and Silas by night unto Berea, who coming thither went into the synagogue of the Jews. These were more noble than those in Thessalonica, in that they received the word with all readiness of mind, and searched the Scriptures daily whether those things were so. Therefore many of them believed, also of honorable women which were Greeks, and of men not a few. But when the Jews of Thessalonica had knowledge that the word of God was preached of Paul at Berea, they came thither also and stirred up the people. And then immediately the brethren sent away Paul to go as it were to the sea. But Silas and Timotheus abode there still. And they that conducted Paul brought him unto Athens. And receiving a commandment unto Silas and Timotheus for to come to him with all speed, they departed. Now while Paul waited for them at Athens, his spirit was stirred in him when he saw the city wholly given to idolatry. Therefore disputed he in the synagogue with the Jews and with the devout persons, and in the market daily with them that met with him. Then certain philosophers of the Epicureans and of the Stoics encountered him, and some said, What will this babbler say? Other some, He seemeth to be a setter forth of strange gods, because he preached unto them Jesus and the resurrection. And they took him and brought him unto Areopagus, saying, May we know what this new doctrine whereof thou speakest is? For thou bringest certain strange things to our ears. We would know therefore what these things mean. For all the Athenians and strangers which were there spent their time in nothing else but either to tell or to hear some new thing. Then Paul stood in the midst of Mars Hill and said, Ye men of Athens, I perceive that in all things ye are too superstitious. For as I passed by and beheld your devotions, I found an altar with this inscription, To the unknown God. Whom therefore ye ignorantly worship, him declare I unto you. God that made the world and all things therein, seeing that he is Lord of heaven and earth, dwelleth not in temples made with hands, neither is worshipped with men's hands, as though he needed anything, seeing he giveth to all life and breath and all things, and hath made of one blood all nations of men, for to dwell on all the face of the earth, and hath determined the times before appointed, and the bounds of their habitation, that they should seek the Lord, if haply they might feel after him and find him, though he be not far from every one of us. For in him we live, and move, and have our being. As certain also of your own poets have said, For we are also his offspring. For as much then as we are the offspring of God, we ought not to think that the Godhead is like unto gold, or silver, or stone, graven by art and man's device. And the times of this ignorance God winked at, but now commandeth all men everywhere to repent. Because he hath appointed a day in the which he will judge the world in righteousness by that man whom he hath ordained, whereof he hath given assurance unto all men in that he hath raised him from the dead.
1: And when they heard of the resurrection of the dead, some mocked, and others said, "We will hear thee again of this matter." So Paul departed from among them. Howbeit certain men clave unto him, and believed, among the which was Dionysius the Areopagite, and a woman named Damaris, and others with them. Chapter 18. After these things, Paul departed from Athens and came to Corinth, and found a certain Jew named Aquila, born in Pontus, lately come from Italy with his wife Priscilla, because that Claudius had commanded all Jews to depart from Rome, and came unto them. And because he was of the same craft, he abode with them and wrought, for by their occupation they were tent makers. And he reasoned in the synagogue every Sabbath, and persuaded the Jews and the Greeks. And when Silas and Timotheus were come from Macedonia, Paul was pressed in the spirit and testified to the Jews that Jesus was Christ. And when they opposed themselves and blasphemed, he shook his raiment and said unto them, "Your blood be upon your own heads. I am clean. From henceforth I will go unto the Gentiles." And he departed thence and entered into a certain man's house named Justus, one that worshipped God, whose house joined hard to the synagogue. And Crispus, the chief ruler of the synagogue, believed on the Lord with all his house. And many of the Corinthians, hearing, believed and were baptized. Then spake the Lord to Paul in the night by a vision, "Be not afraid, but speak and hold not thy peace. For I am with thee, and no man shall set on thee to hurt thee, for I have much people in this city." And he continued there a year and 6 months, teaching the word of God among them. And when Gallio was the deputy of Achaia, the Jews made insurrection with one accord against Paul, and brought him to the judgment seat, saying, "This fellow persuadeth men to worship God contrary to the law." And when Paul was now about to open his mouth, Gallio said unto the Jews, "If it were a matter of wrong or wicked lewdness, O ye Jews, reason would that I should bear with you. But if it be a question of words and names and of your law, look ye to it, for I will be no judge of such matters." And he drave them from the judgment seat. Then all the Greeks took Sosthenes, the chief ruler of the synagogue, and beat him before the judgment seat. And Gallio cared for none of those things. And Paul, after this, tarried there yet a good while, and then took his leave of the brethren, and sailed thence into Syria, and with him Priscilla and Aquila, having shorn his head in Cenchrea, for he had a vow. And he came to Ephesus, and left them there. But he himself entered into the synagogue and reasoned with the Jews. When they desired him to tarry longer time with them, he consented not, but bade them farewell, saying, "I must by all means keep this feast that cometh in Jerusalem, but I will return again unto you if God will." And he sailed from Ephesus. And when he had landed at Caesarea and gone up and saluted the church, he went down to Antioch. And after he had spent some time there, he departed and went over all the country of Galatia and Phrygia in order, strengthening all the disciples. And a certain Jew named Apollos, born at Alexandria, an eloquent man and mighty in the scriptures, came to Ephesus. This man was instructed in the way of the Lord, and being fervent in the Spirit, he spake and taught diligently the things of the Lord, knowing only the baptism of John. And he began to speak boldly in the synagogue, whom when Aquila and Priscilla had heard, they took him unto them and expounded unto him the way of God more perfectly. And when he was disposed to pass into Achaia, the brethren wrote, exhorting the disciples to receive him, who, when he was come, helped them much which had believed through grace. For he mightily convinced the Jews, and that publicly, showing by the Scriptures that Jesus was Christ. Chapter 19. And it came to pass that while Apollos was at Corinth, Paul, having passed through the upper coasts, came to Ephesus. And finding certain disciples, he said unto them, "Have ye received the Holy Ghost since ye believed?" And they said unto him, "We have not so much as heard whether there be any Holy Ghost." And he said unto them, "Unto what then were ye baptized?" And they said, "Unto John's baptism." Then said Paul, "John verily baptized with the baptism of repentance, saying unto the people that they should believe on him which should come after him, that is, on Christ Jesus." When they heard this, they were baptized in the name of the Lord Jesus. And when Paul had laid his hands upon them, the Holy Ghost came on them, and they spake with tongues and prophesied. and all the men were about 12. And he went into the synagogue and spake boldly for the space of 3 months, disputing and persuading the things concerning the kingdom of God. But when divers were hardened, and believed not, but spake evil of that way before the multitude, he departed from them, and separated the disciples, disputing daily in the school of one Tyrannus. And this continued by the space of 2 years, so that all they which dwelt in Asia heard the word of the Lord Jesus, both Jews and Greeks. And God wrought special miracles by the hands of Paul, so that from his body were brought unto the sick handkerchiefs or aprons, and the diseases departed from them, and the evil spirits went out of them. Then certain of the vagabond Jews, exorcists, took upon them to call over them which had evil spirits the name of the Lord Jesus, saying, We adjure you by Jesus whom Paul preacheth. And there were 7 sons of one Siva, a Jew, and chief of the priests, which did so. And the evil spirit answered and said, Jesus I know, and Paul I know, but who are ye? And the man in whom the evil spirit was leaped on them and overcame them and prevailed against them, so that they fled out of that house naked and wounded. And this was known to all the Jews and Greeks also dwelling at Ephesus, and fear fell on them all, and the name of the Lord Jesus was magnified. And many that believed came and confessed and showed their deeds. Many of them also which used curious arts brought their books together and burned them before all men. And they counted the price of them and found it 50,000 pieces of silver. So mightily grew the word of God and prevailed. After these things were ended, Paul purposed in the Spirit, when he had passed through Macedonia and Achaia, to go to Jerusalem, saying, After I have been there, I must also see Rome. So he sent into Macedonia 2 of them that ministered unto him, Timotheus and Erastus, but he himself stayed in Asia for a season. And the same time there arose no small stir about that way. For a certain man named Demetrius, a silversmith, which made silver shrines for Diana, brought no small gain unto the craftsmen, whom he called together with the workmen of like occupation, and said, Sirs, ye know that by this craft we have our wealth. Moreover, ye see and hear that not alone at Ephesus, but almost throughout all Asia, this Paul hath persuaded and turned away much people, saying that they be no gods which are made with hands, so that not only this our craft is in danger to be set at naught, but also that the temple of the great goddess Diana should be despised, and her magnificence should be destroyed, whom all Asia and the world worshippeth. And when they heard these sayings, they were full of wrath, and cried out, saying, Great is Diana of the Ephesians! And the whole city was filled with confusion. And having caught Gaius and Aristarchus, men of Macedonia, Paul's companions in travel, they rushed with one accord into the theater. And when Paul would have entered in unto the people, the disciples suffered him not. And certain of the chief of Asia, which were his friends, sent unto him, desiring him that he would not adventure himself into the theater. Some therefore cried one thing and some another, for the assembly was confused, and the more part knew not wherefore they were come together. And they drew Alexander out of the multitude, the Jews putting him forward. And Alexander beckoned with the hand, and would have made his defense unto the people. But when they knew that he was a Jew, all with one voice, about the space of 2 hours, cried out, Great is Diana of the Ephesians! And when the town clerk had appeased the people, he said, Ye men of Ephesus, what man is there that knoweth not how that the city of the Ephesians is a worshipper of the great goddess Diana, and of the image which fell down from Jupiter? Seeing then that these things cannot be spoken against, ye ought to be quiet, and to do nothing rashly. For ye have brought thither these men, which are neither robbers of churches, nor yet blasphemers of your goddess. Wherefore, if Demetrius and the craftsmen which are with him have a matter against any man, the law is open, and there are deputies. Let them implead one another. But if ye inquire anything concerning other matters, it shall be determined in a lawful assembly. For we are in danger to be called in question for this day's uproar, there being no cause whereby we may give an account of this concourse. And when he had thus spoken, he dismissed the assembly.
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Hey, man, I always enjoy listening to that song by the Rich Family, Wayfarer and Pilgrim. We're just going over home. It won't be long, and we'll be in that happy land of promise. Amen. And before daily scripture reading, we listen to the Kingsmen Called Out. Coming up next, Victorious Valley, Isn't It Amazing Grace? Then the Kevin Spencer Family, If the Rapture Was Yesterday. It's been a while since we heard that one.

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1: With SRN News, I'm Jason Walker. Ukraine's Air Force intercepting five ballistic missiles launched by Russia in overnight attacks. Correspondent Charles de Ledesma.
2: It's the first time in nearly 2 weeks that Ukraine's claimed to have downed Russian ballistic missiles, which are hard to stop and have pummeled the country in Moscow's four-year-old full-scale invasion. Other missiles and drones hit Kyiv, causing fires at two warehouses and damaging a school. The Russian Defense Ministry says the attacks had been targeting military facilities in Kyiv. Ukraine's urgently seeking to bolster its air defenses ahead of winter. Meanwhile, Kyiv continues its long-range attacks on Russian targets, including oil facilities, as tensions persist in the ongoing conflict. I'm Charles de Ledesma.
1: A U.S.-Russian space crew arriving at the International Space Station for an eight-month mission. NASA astronaut Anil Menon and Russian crewmates Pyotr Dubrov and Anna Kukina lifted off Tuesday from Kazakhstan and docked at the station 3 hours later. Speaking with reporters while meeting with Iraqi Prime Minister Ali al-Zayedi, President Trump says Middle East leaders offered an alternative to his Strait of Hormuz toll plan, and he liked it.
3: We would like to invest tremendously in the United States as opposed to charging a fee. And I like that, actually, because I don't think anybody should be able to charge a fee for the strait or for any other strait relationship in terms of other sections of the world. I don't think anybody should be really in that position. But we were doing it as a reimbursement.
1: The American League once again capturing baseball's All-Star Game, shutting down the National League 4-0 in Philadelphia. It's the 18th time in 23 games the Junior League has won. This is SRN News. A story of names from the United Kingdom. Here's Michael Harrington.
4: The most common name that parents gave their baby boys in 2025 in England and Wales was Mohammed. In fact, this has been the case for 3 years running. It's one small indicator of how many Muslim immigrants have settled in the UK and how devoted they are to their faith, even as Christianity continues to decline across the nation. Mohammed also reveals just who is having the most children in the country these days. Michael Harrington reporting.
1: International Christian Concern sounding the alarm about the plight of believers in Syria. Muslim insurgent group that drove dictator Bashar Assad from power continues consolidating its grip in the country. ICC says concerns about religious restrictions have increased as the government has introduced policies that are often influenced by conservative Islamic norms. This is SRN News. Top man at the State Department is speaking out. Here's Laura Winters.
5: Secretary of State Marco Rubio taking aim at the International Criminal Court, an institution that the U.S. has never recognized. In an op-ed piece in the Wall Street Journal, Rubio outlines his reasons we should dismantle it. The Secretary of State writing, most of us would struggle to imagine a world in which U.S. soldiers, police officers, Border Patrol agents, and elected leaders could be dragged before an international court, tried by judges from random countries across the globe, found guilty under international laws we neither consent to nor control, and then imprisoned thousands of miles from America.
1: Five of the biggest U.S. banks reporting record profits boosted by remarkably resilient American consumers.

0: Homer. At the top of the heap, well, it's J.P. Morgan Chase earning a record $16.9 billion. More details, srnnews.com.
1: It's homecoming time again here at Tabernacle Baptist Church. Since 1952, we have been proclaiming the gospel of Jesus Christ to the upstate and around the world. Our pastor, Dr. Doug Benton, continues to send forth the truth of the Bible through our pulpit here at Tabernacle, as well as through TBMI, the Christian School, the Baptist College, the Media Group, WTBI Radio, the Children's Home, the Bookstore, and many other avenues. Coming up this Sunday, July the 19th, we will be celebrating 74 years of steadfastness as we continue to move forward. And we would love to see you. Come enjoy a latte in the Overflow Coffee Shop when we open at 9 a.m. Or perhaps enjoy the Lawson family singing at 10:30, or the Hinkle family singing at 2:30. Pastor Benton will be preaching in the morning service. Brian Coates will be preaching in the afternoon service. And we will eat a delicious meal together in between services with ham, chicken, and all the fixins. We'll also have homemade desserts and Southern sweet tea. Come enjoy a great time of fellowship, prayer, singing, testifying, and preaching as we look forward to God doing great things in the days to come. Don't miss it. Homecoming at Tabernacle Baptist Church, Pastor Doug Benton, Sunday, July the 19th, starting at 10:30 at 3931 White Horse Road in Greenville, South Carolina.

I had no hope until I met the Nazarene myself, I'm here to tell you. I'm glad today my hope is built on nothing less than Jesus' blood and righteousness. All grace plus nothing minus nothing. God's riches at Christ's expense. Grace Baptist Teens right there. I met the Nazarene and the Burns brothers when he became sin, who knew no sin, that we might be made the righteous of God in him. Amen. It's 12 minutes after 2. This is your Midnight Watch. It is, let me just double check here. I was busy writing a couple of thank you cards. It's 74 degrees outside right now here in Greenville, South Carolina. Fair. And through the morning hours, partly cloudy still, low of 68. Today, Wednesday, mostly sunny, high of 88. And then tonight, mostly clear, low of 70. Thursday, sunny, a high of 93. Thursday night, mostly clear, low of 73. Friday, sunny, a high of 94 degrees. 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She wants to say happy birthday to her preacher boy, Will Ramey. Cindy prays that the Lord will use him mightily in his service. Cindy has loved all 24 years that the Lord has given her with him. We thank this listener and Cindy Ramey for being our day sponsor and internet sponsor because they do help cover the listener's portion of our operating expenses for the WTBI Radio Ministries. 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It's the top of the hour, the old-time preaching hour. The late pastor, Charles R. Garrett, preaching priorities. Don't forget Tabernacle or encouraging words from Tabernacle, 4:45. And that's with our dear pastor, Doug Benton. Right now, King James 16:11, boys. I'm going that way. Greater vision, grace for every need. Kingsmen, you're not alone. Then the anchormen sitting at the feet of Jesus.

0: Hello, this is Pastor Doug Benton right here at Tabernacle Baptist Church in Greenville, South Carolina. And we are coming to you today with a need for our Tabernacle Children's Home. Our mission has always been to provide a safe, loving, and faith-centered environment for children who have nowhere else to turn. Since 1962, Tabernacle Children's Home has given a secure place for children to grow, learn, and experience God's love. Our current facility is now not in compliance with many codes. 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They're unable to continue to sleep in this current building. A project of this magnitude requires partnership from many. 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
1: With SRN News, I'm Jason Walker. There are growing concerns about our aging lawmakers on Capitol Hill. Correspondent Laura Winters has the story.
2: South Carolina Senator Lindsey Graham is renewing focus on the country's aging lawmakers. Graham had just turned 71 just 2 days before he passed away. The senator appeared to be in good health and had played golf with President Trump and former South Carolina Congressman Trey Gowdy just days before he left for a trip to Ukraine. Meanwhile, Republican Senator Mitch McConnell, who is 84, was rushed to the hospital back on June 14th. McConnell says he fell at home and has been suffering from a mild case of pneumonia. He released a photo of himself and his wife. And President Trump, now 80, is the oldest person ever elected president. He was 78 at the time. Laura Winters reporting.
1: Questions are being raised about New York City's handling of a major Navy celebration.
3: New York City Mayor Zora Mondani is being accused of undermining events surrounding the largest U.S. Navy parade in decades. Allegations include permit problems, crowd misdirection, and ferry disruptions that limited public access. The controversy is also fueling accusations of a broader challenge to federal authority, including alleged shadow diplomacy with Iran. Willie Nelson, The White House.
1: 12 states are suing to block Paramount's takeover of Warner Brothers Discovery. Here's Bernie Bennett.
4: They argued in a lawsuit Monday that the $81 billion merger would, quote, extinguish competition in Hollywood and lead to fewer choices for consumers across the U.S. The Office of California's Attorney General is leading the coalition. It alleges that the proposed merger would lead to higher prices, lower quality, and less content for movies and the television landscape. Paramount maintains that merging with Warner would be good for competition. The company says it will vigorously defend the transaction. Bernie Bennett reporting.
1: American League victorious, beating the National League in the All-Star Game 4-0. SRN News.
5: 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That's 269-5576. And this message is sponsored by a grant from Climate Control of Easley.

I'm going to tell you, that's where we really need to be. Mary did the best thing. She sat at the feet of Jesus while Martha was cumbered about. She was anxious and worried and fretting, and she was busy and she was troubled. And I know Jesus loved her just as much as Mary, but Mary did the right thing. How much are you, or how much time are you sitting at the feet of Jesus? That was the Anchorman, sitting at the feet of Jesus. Tabernacle Baptist Choir, Jesus is Precious, Before the News. Here we go with the Harris Brothers, Never Made a Promise. 2:40 prayer time, Collinsworth Family, the Resurrection Morn, then the Old Time Preaching Hour, and Dr. Charles R. Garrett preaching Priorities.

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1: Amen. I'm glad there's never been a promise he won't keep. And here's our promise. He promised to save us through Christ Jesus, we that are born again. He promised that he would indwell us and never forsake us or leave us. And you know what? He promised to go through the troubles and trials and tribulation, the good times, the joys, and the happinesses that we have in this life. And whatever sickness, whatever disease comes our ways, he's with us. And you know what? He promised he's coming back for us again. How much more do you need? Folks, quit looking to this world. Quit looking to the material things of this world. We need to start looking to him, don't we? Sure do. That's just a fact. We need to sit more at his feet. There's nothing wrong with sitting at his feet, reading, drinking in the word of God, and getting the joys of the Lord and partaking of the heavenly wine, the word. Amen. Praise the Lord. Well, the Bible says in Proverbs 15:8, the sacrifice of the wicked is an abomination to the Lord, but the prayer of the upright is his delight. You are now entered into the 2:40 prayer time. We want to welcome you this morning. If you'd like to pray along with me, you're welcome to. We're continuing on the two natures of Christ. Right now, we're talking about the humanity of Christ. And here, we are going to be discussing his human parent. Remember that, his human parent. Joseph was a stepfather. But, let's read. Though God was his father, yet the Lord Jesus did have a human mother, thus proving that he was human. So let's take a journey over to Galatians chapter 4. Galatians 4, and we'll read. We'll start in verse 1. Now I say that the heir, as long as he is a child, differeth nothing from a servant, though he be Lord of all, but is under tutors and governors until the time appointed of the father. Even so we, when we were children, were in bondage under the elements of the world. But when the fullness of time was come, God sent forth his Son, made of a woman, made under the law, to redeem them that were under the law, that we might be receive the adoptions, or the adoption of sons. And because ye are sons, God hath sent forth the Spirit of his Son into your hearts, crying, Abba, Father. Wherefore thou art no more a servant, but a son, and if a son, then an heir of God through Christ Jesus. So we see here the human parent, and it was Mary. When the fullness of time was come, God sent forth his Son, made of a woman under the law. That's when he took enfleshment. That incarnation became flesh, or the Son or God became flesh. God with us, Emmanuel. And then Paul was separated unto the gospel concerning his Son, Jesus Christ, our Lord. Let's go to Romans chapter 3 real quick. Romans 3, and we'll go to verse 1, right? I think I want verse 1. Verse 3. I'll be okay. I can't even read. He says in verse 1, Paul, a servant of Jesus Christ, that means slave, bond slave, called to be an apostle, separated unto the gospel of God, which he had promised afore by his prophets in the Holy Scriptures, concerning his Son Jesus Christ, our Lord, which was made of the seed of David, according to the flesh. You see, Mary was of the seed of David. And according to the flesh, that was the lineage. And when he became flesh, he dwelt among us. But see, he was separated according to the flesh, which was made of the seed of David according to the flesh. And then let's look at John chapter 2 real quick. John 2, line upon line, line upon line, here a little, there a little. Yes, John chapter 2, and we'll look at verse 1. And the third day there was a marriage in Canaan of Galilee, and the mother of Jesus was there. The mother of Jesus. So the third day there was a marriage in Canaan of Galilee, and the mother of Jesus was there. Now there's a religion that says that Mary was the mother of God. No, she was the mother of Jesus. She was a mother of the enfleshment. She was a mother of the human part of God, not the God or the divine part of God. You have Jesus, Savior, Christ, Anointed One. And when Jesus Christ rose from the grave and he ascended up on high, he has become Christ Jesus today. He was Jesus Christ, but in his gift of salvation, it's through Jesus. But Christ is the God part. He was fully man and fully God. Amen. Well, let's just go to the Lord in prayer. Father, we want to thank you for these wonderful truths that we find in your word. And we come before your throne of grace in the name of Jesus, knowing that you, Father, listen to the prayers of the upright. And we're praying to you this morning because we have a great privilege and responsibility. Turn that down just a hair. It just seems like that violin's getting to me. Father, we want to lift up these various ministries here at Tabernacle Baptist Church. We pray for our Tabernacle Children's Home and pray that you continually watch over them. Pray that the new build would be a blessing, and we pray that you would meet the needs and the proceeds that are being asked for in this new build for a new children's home. And we're so grateful, Lord, of those who have given already and those that will be giving. But Lord, we do pray that you are ruler over all of it. And eventually, soon, we should have a home, a new home for the children to live in. And we're so grateful for the one that you've gave them to live in over the years, Lord. What a blessing that that ministry is still going ever since you gave it to Harold, Dr. Harold B. Seidler. And we just thank you for those that have labored through the years, those that are laboring now, those that will be laboring in the future, all the churches and all the folks and brethren that have given to this ministry and watching over these children, meeting all their needs, not only spiritual, physical, medical, mentally, emotionally. And boy, I'll tell you, I just pray that you continually work in these children. Help them, Lord, during this difficult time of their lives, Lord. Even when they get older, they still going to have questions. I had questions when I was older about my family my real family that I had. And I know that those questions might not be answered. And they might not be answered for various reasons. One, because maybe you don't want to answer those questions because it would be too much pain and heartache and trouble. I know that some of the questions I asked, I did not get the answer. But I'm so thankful that you put me in a Christian home. But Lord, I pray that you would just continually help these children and help them realize that they're in the place where you want them, and they're in a safe place. They're in a good place. They're in a place of refuge, and they can grow in the grace and knowledge of you, Lord. And then, Father, we lift up Tabernacle Christian School to you. We thank you for this day school. We thank you for those that teach and labor. Thank you for the administration. Father, we thank you for the students. And I know there's an upcoming year coming, and there will be new students, and there will be the older ones. They're all going to a different grade this year. I pray, Lord, that you'd be with each one of them. Pray that some souls would get saved. Pray, Lord, that you would really reflect the gospel throughout the course of the year more than ever. And I pray, Father, that you would just watch over these children, watch over their families. And, Father, use these children to bring forth fruit in their families like souls, mothers and fathers, brothers and sisters, aunts and uncles, grandmothers and grandfathers, who might not know you and have a relationship with you, who are not saved. But I pray, Lord, that you would just continually go before them and help them, Lord. And Father, we thank you for Tabernacle Baptist College, whom I'm a recipient of a bachelor's degree, and I thank you for this school. It stays by the old stuff. It's a King James Bible school. I'm so grateful for all that have taught down through the ages, down through the years, and I thank you for those that will be teaching this coming semester, and I thank you for the students that will be here, not only the older ones, but the new ones, Lord. And I pray that you would help us to make them feel at home, Lord, and realize that they're in the right spot, knowing that you've called them to the mission field or to be a pastor, to be a revivalist, or to be a teacher, and also just to be a Christian. That's our first duty, is to learn how to be a Christian walking in your way. Now, Father, I pray that you'd have your way in their lives. If there's one that'll be there this spring, I pray that you would save them if they're lost. And I pray, Lord, for those that are labor, that give up their time, that they could be used for their family and other things, and they give their time to teaching faithful men and women in the things of you, Lord. Thank you for that. And we pray for WTBI Radio Ministries, Lord. And this ministry has been going on for many years. And Lord, I've been here 13 of the many. And I'm so thankful, Lord, for the privilege to be here. And I thank you for all the preachers that preach, all the programming that goes out. I thank you for all that work here, all the radio announcers, all that labor. I pray, Lord, that you would just meet each one of their needs according to the riches and glories that is in you, Christ Jesus. And I pray, Lord, that you would continually help us to broadcast the gospel for many, many years to come until you come. And you know what, Lord, even after, how about that? Might be somebody that has heard the gospels, left behind, and, you just never know what you can do with that. But, Lord, whatever the case may be, we just thank you for the lives that this radio station has touched. It's been a blessing to so many, and I've been all over this country, and I hear it from time to time all over this nation about WTBI and how they keep their radio stations on all night, how this ministry helps, and we just thank you. And, Father, we lift up Tabernacle Baptist Missions International, and we thank you, Lord, for this missions board, whom I am a member of, and I pray, Lord, that you would help others to realize or come to the place where they're called into the field of missions, that they would consider Tabernacle Baptist Missions International. Pray, Lord, that you'd help Pastor to pray and be prayerful of the next director. I know the last one, my dear friend, is with you, and we're so thankful for his service. But Lord, we just pray that you would continually help Tabernacle Baptist Missions International to continue on the work, preaching the gospel to every creature. We thank you for our shut-ins, Lord. Pray, Lord, that you would be with them now. Pray that you touch them and strengthen them and help them. Use them in your work, even in the situation where they're at. Oh, Father, that they would be a blessing. Help them to realize they are a blessing. And then, Father, we pray that you would just comfort them until the time you call them home, when they will be fully healed. But until that day, have your way, Lord. And we lift up our bookstore to you, Father. We thank you for our bookstore and the opportunities that we have with the books and literature that we have down there in the bookstore. And we pray that many people would take the time to come and check out what is there and purchase something that the Lord would put on their heart and bring them closer to you. Now we pray for the Vacation Bible School, Lord, that's taking place this week. And we pray that many souls would be saved. Many souls would come to know Christ Jesus and at least learn of him. I remember I learned of him when I was a young lad, sang for him, was in church all the time because that's just what my dad made me do, which was the best thing that had ever happened to me. And then years later, I got saved because I did know that you died on the cross for my sins and that you were buried and rose again the third day, that you were born of a virgin, that you were coming back again. But Lord, I pray that you would minister to these young youths Thank you for those that labor. And now, Father, let the words of our mouth, the meditation of our heart, be acceptable in thy sight, O Lord, our strength and our Redeemer. And we'll thank you and praise you in Jesus' precious name. Amen and amen.

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WTBI, your preaching station for the upstate, now presents the Old Time Preaching Hour. Here is your announcer to introduce today's preacher and message. This message is by Dr. Charles R. Garrett, longtime pastor of the Brooklyn Baptist Church in Chesney, South Carolina. The title of the message is Priorities, and the text that Dr. Garrett chose for the message, Luke chapter 14, verses 25 through 35. This message was originally preached by Dr. Garrett during the year 2005 as part of a worship service at the Brooklyn Baptist Church. And now, the service.

0: Amen. That's Brother Vernon Wilson to lead us in a word of prayer.
1: Heavenly Father, we come with grateful hearts, thanking you, dear Lord, for another beautiful day and for the many blessings of God to us. We ask you, dear Lord, which come tonight, that you will send down your Spirit, dear Lord, that we may serve you in spirit and in truth. And dear Lord, for each one that's come, we ask you to bless them. And for the ones that's not here, we ask you to still be with them. Care for them as they stay home, dear Lord, and try to recover from whatever's wrong with them.
2: Yes, Lord.
1: We ask you to be with Joyce and Jerry and Mrs.
2: Yes.
1: And all the others, we ask you to care for them, dear Lord. Bring peace in their heart and restore their peace. We ask you to bless in the fullness of our service. Bless our preacher, as you lead
2: us
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1: Be with us and help us all to accept it. And whatever is accomplished, we are by our heads and give you the glory. For it's in Jesus' name we ask it. Amen.
0: Page 333, I'll Fly Away.

0: Tonight in Luke chapter 14, I want to begin to read tonight in verse number 25 of Luke chapter 14. And there went great multitudes with him, and he turned and said unto them. Now I want you to listen tonight what the Lord had to say unto them. Verse 25 in this Bible is black, but verse 26 down through verse number 35 is in red, and that's identifying what the Lord himself was saying here. And there went out great multitudes with him, and turned and said unto them, if any man come to me, and hate not his father and mother and wife and children and brethren and sisters, yea, his own life also, he cannot be my disciple. And whosoever does not bear his cross and come after me cannot be my disciple. For which of you, intending to build a tower, sitteth not down first and counteth the cost, whether we have sufficient to finish it? Lest happily, after he's laid the foundation, but not able to finish it, all that behold it begin to mock him, saying, this man began to build and was not able to finish. Or what king, going to make war against another king, setteth not down first and consulted whether he be able with 10,000 to meet him that cometh against him with 20,000? Or else, while the other is yet a great way off, he sendeth an ambassage and desireth conditions of peace. So likewise, whosoever be of you that forsaketh not all that he hath, he cannot be my disciples. Salt is good, but if the salt have lost its savor, wherewith shall he be seasoned? It is neither fit for the land nor for the dunghill, but men cast it out. He that has ears to hear, let him hear. Now, in reading these scriptures tonight, there's some great lessons here that I want you and I to look at tonight and see whether or not we're really a disciple of the Lord. Now, a disciple of the Lord is a follower of the Lord. A disciple of the Lord is a servant of the Lord. And so as we look at these scriptures tonight, there's some statements made here that a lot of folk, it's hard for them to understand, but we need to understand what God's saying to us in these scriptures. Now, as we see here, he said, if any man come to me, verse 26, hate not his father and mother and wife and children and brethren and sisters, yea, and his own life, he cannot be my disciples. Now, he's not saying here tonight that we despise them. He's dealing here tonight with family, and he's dealing here tonight with priorities. We need to get our priorities right, and have to get our priorities right if we're going to be a follower or a disciple of the Lord. Now, there's a place, if your priorities right, there's a place for your husband, there's a place for your wife, there's a place for your father and mother, there's a place for your sons and daughters, there's a place for your brothers and sisters. But tonight, beloved, a lot of folk don't have their priorities right, and therefore they cannot be a disciple of the Lord. Now, how many times I've had people to tell me in these 40-plus years I've been trying to pastor, well, preacher, we got ready to come to church Sunday morning, and we had some guests to come in, and we were unable to come because they didn't bring their church clothes. Well, you know, that tells me something. Now, I'm not talking about strangers dropping in, but I'm talking about family and friends dropping in. There's something bad wrong, something sad in that commentary tonight. If we haven't made a great enough impression upon them that we go to church. and that we don't stay home when company comes. Now, said, I had company come in this morning, and they said, well, you know, we didn't get our clothes ready and didn't get our things. I said, okay. You know, the bathroom's right up the steps. You can turn to the left or right, or you can go down the steps. There's one down there. The refrigerator's in the kitchen, and you'll find something to drink in there. We're going to church. You say, well, you do that because you're a preacher. No, I do that because I'm a disciple. I am a follower of the Lord, and I should not let somebody just dropping in on me hinder me from coming to the house of God. Then, beloved, tonight, some folk can't follow the Lord because they don't have their priorities right. They allow mother, father, brothers and sisters and others to influence them away from the house of God or away from the right kind of church. Well, I want you to notice with me here in verse 27, whosoever does not bear his cross and come unto me cannot be my disciple. And so we see here in this verse tonight, we see unused crosses. Crosses that are made available for God's children to bear. And a cross is something you bear willingly. And a cross is something we must bear every day, not just Sunday, not just our day off, but our cross that God has assigned us is something that we bear every day. We take up every day. And beloved, if you take up your cross every day, first of all, that cross will remind you of the crucifixion of the Lord Jesus Christ. It will remind you of the price that he paid for your redemption. It will remind you and I that that cross was a place of sacrifice. It was a place of self-denial. It was a place where there's going to be suffering. It was a place where there's going to be death. And beloved, tonight we must realize unused crosses. I wonder how many of God's people tonight sit in our Baptist churches tonight. They do not have a cross. They're not willing to bear a cross. Crosses available, but they allow those crosses to be unused. You know, if I'm bearing my cross, I believe tonight that other folk will realize that I'm bearing the cross. They would not. We're not to brag about that. But I want to tell you tonight, you can run across some people. They didn't have to say a word to me. They didn't have to verbalize. They didn't have to speak not one word. I wasn't around them but just a little while until I realized that they had been with Jesus. The witness of the Spirit, their spirit and my spirit and the Spirit of God witnessed to me that they were a child of God. And boy, I tell you, it's good when your hearts are heavy to have one of the children of God come along that's bearing their cross. I think I mentioned to you, it was when my wife was in the hospital recently, and I was sitting out in the waiting room, just me and the Lord. And I'm sitting there meditating, and I saw this black lady come through the door, and she still had the things in her arm where they had taken her IV bottles loose, but she still had them taped up to where they could put them back in. She had her gown on with a house coat on. She come over and sat down to me, and she said, "You a man of God, ain't you?" And I said, "Well, yeah, God saved me and called me to preach." She said, "I knows that." She said, "When I walked through that door and saw you, said, "I knows that." She said, "But I got good news for you." I said, "You have?" She said, "Yeah, I've been down in my room praying and said, God just told me that everything's all right." And then she began to sing a song to me. She began to sing that song in the garden. And I'm telling you, without any music, she had it built in. She sang a while and shout a while and say, "Man of God, God said everything's all right." Now who you think sent her? You think Satan sent her? You think the hospital sent her? You think they had a business meeting downstairs and got a committee to send her? The Holy Ghost of God sent her out there, and she said everything's all right. And she began to sing in the garden. She didn't miss a word. Where it was high, she took it up. Where it was low, she brought it down. Where it was in mid-range, she sang. And you say, where did she come from? I don't know. I didn't go down and check to see if she really had a room. I'm not sure where she might have. She might have been entertaining an angel that day. I don't know, but she said, I got to go. But said, man of God, said, I just talked to the Father and said, the Father said, everything's all right. Everything's okay. Boy, isn't it wonderful to have somebody like that come by and pick you up? But I wonder why you and I are not picker-uppers. Why in the world don't we go sit down beside somebody and say to them, I just prayed, I just talked to heaven, and everything's all right. Now, you know what the average person has said to me? If they'd have come sit down by me in that hospital, they'd have said, well, the weather's bad today, isn't it? They'd say, man, these gas prices going out of sight, ain't they? They'd have said to me, an old man Bush got in the White House and raised the prices on gas. In other words, the average person will sit down beside you, won't say nothing that means anything. It's a bunch of junk. And you know why they talk trash and junk? In my opinion, it's because they're not bearing that cross and want to lift somebody up. There's something about a cross that's identified with being lifted up. Jesus said, if I be lifted up, I'll draw all men unto me. Unused crosses. I feel like they are those at one time they was willing to bear a cross for the Lord. But tonight, because of their friends and their peers, they'd be embarrassed to say to them, thank God I've been bearing a cross for Jesus today. In fact, there are some folk, when there were certain people, I'd say, they won't even bow their head and pray. They'd be embarrassed to even say the blessing, much less bear a cross. Every time I think about saying the blessing, I think about the old farmer years ago. He went to town, lived way out in the country. He went to town and went in a little restaurant, ordered him something to eat, and bowed his head and began to pray. While he's praying, they said some boys sitting around a table next to him was sniggering. And he prayed and thanked God and prayed heaven down. Then boys said to him, old man, said, is everybody out there where you come from pray before they eat? He said, no, the hogs don't. You'll get it after a while. I go in fact, we eat out a lot. My wife is from a family of 14 children. And she knows how to cook for a crowd. Of course, she knows how to cook for me. But the thing about it is, I'm not a fella who likes leftovers. I mean, if you're gonna invite me to your house, if you don't cook nothing but just a tater and put that tater in the water and boil it and give me some butter and say this has been cooked fresh today, you'll suit me, but don't bring me something that's been in the refrigerator 5 days. If you do, for God's sake, don't tell me. You say, preacher, why you say that? I was raised up when we didn't have refrigerators. Later on, we got an old ice box. And twice a man, the ice man would come by. And if we had the money, we'd buy a block of ice and put that block of ice in that ice box. Now, it wasn't a refrigerator, not hooked up to anything, because we didn't have any power. And sometimes we'd put a little something in there to get it cold. But we didn't put anything in there and keep it 3 days. It hadn't been to eat, honey. I'm telling you, every meal, every plate and every platter looked like a cat had eat and licked them clean. You say, what'd you do with your milk? We took it down to the branch. We had a milk box. Had it in the branch. We set that milk down in that milk box and let the water of the branch run through that and keep the milk cold. Have you ever had a whooping? Amen.
1: Now, I'm not talking about a whipping. I'm talking about a whooping. You go down to the milk box and get that them gallons of milk and bring one of them home, and about that far down in it was empty. You're fixing to get a whooping. Because you done turned that up and put that jug to your mouth, and you done drank out of that jug, and my mama, you done drank out of her jug. She poured it in the glass. This generation knows nothing about really living, do they? They just think they're living. Unfinished, unused crosses. Secondly, verse number 28, for which of you intending to build a tower sitteth not down first and counteth the cost, whether he have sufficient to finish it? Lest happily after he has laid the foundation and is not able to finish it, all that behold it begin to mock him, saying, this man began to build and was not able to finish. We see not only unused crosses, but we see unfinished buildings. Now I want to bring this in tonight, not on a house or a barn. Now I see that, I've seen that often through the years, whether it be a foundation and they did block up the walls and no top or anything on it and sat there for years. They'd never finish it. But believe it, tonight I want to think about a life. And I want to think about a home tonight. A lot of unfinished buildings tonight in the light of folk when they started out for the Lord and practiced an old-time religion, they didn't count the cost. Now, it's going to cost you something to live right. You say, what's it going to cost me? A lot of times you fair-weather friends. A lot of times it's going to cost your family. Because some families ain't going to put up with old-time religion because it makes them nervous when they have their parties, start passing their champagne around. They open the refrigerators, start dragging out the beer. They don't want to hear about old-time religion. That's a fly in their soup. They'll write you off. In fact, they think there's something wrong with you if you don't believe in just drinking moderately. You'd be surprised how many good Baptists in our Baptist churches across the country that believe it's all right to drink if you do it moderately. Moderation is not talking about drinking liquor and beer and wine and champagne. Moderation is talking about not eating too much and all different things. Do what you do in moderation. But beloved, tonight, you know, it's a shame. It's a shame tonight when folk don't know tonight that a wine bibber is the same kin to a drunk that a pig is to a hog. I'd hate to have something tonight that I call salvation. I'd hate to have something tonight that I claim to have a shepherd. I'd hate to claim something tonight that I said give me strength and give me stability. And every time some little something come up, I had to go to the liquor store and get me a bottle. I wouldn't want that. I had to prop up with some kind of high on something else. You say, why, preacher? Can a person drink liquor and go to heaven? Well, let me tell you this. The Bible talks about to be no drunkard in heaven. Now, I'm not saying a person saved, if they drink a beer, they're going to hell. But they'll smell like they've been there. Huh? I mean, I've been there when I didn't crave nothing but something to drink. I had to have something to drink every hour or two to stay out of the DTs. But when I got saved by the grace of God, I no longer needed the alcohol for a high. I had something to get me so high. Sometime I didn't really know where I'd been. You say, preacher, what are you talking about? Well, the old timers used to talk about getting drunk on the Holy Ghost. I mean, that's just getting filled and God just take over. And you lose all sight of your problems and lose all sight of people. And all you could see was the glory of God. You don't see that much anymore, do you? You know why? Too many unfinished buildings. Too many unfinished lives. They growed a little bit and growed a little bit in grace and knowledge and quit reading their Bible and quit praying and quit studying, quit coming to Sunday school and quit coming to prayer meeting and quit coming on Sunday night, and a lot of them quit tithing and quit supporting missions and all this, and they wonder what's wrong with the church. Not a thing wrong with the church. It's people. It's people. Unfinished business. Unfinished buildings. They look when you and I start out. They look where you and I got to and just quit. You look at an old building that's been started and it's grown up. And bushes grown up around it. And the yard hadn't, the grass hadn't been cut. Been flowers put out, they hadn't been working. Bushes hadn't been pruned. It's an eyesore to the community. And beloved, unfinished buildings tonight. You say, well, how in the world can you compare me to a building? Well, Paul said to the Corinthian church, if this earth, the tabernacle, be destroyed, we have a building not made with hands, reserved in the heavens.
2: Amen.
1: Boy, I got a nice place to live. Me and Miss White, me and Miss Ada tonight, we have a castle. She's my queen. I thank God for the house the church provides for me to live. But I'm telling you tonight, when we get in our new body on the other side and get in our new home on the other side, man's not ever been able to build anything here that'll look like that. You say, preacher, are you excited about the streets of gold and walled of jasper and the gates of pearl and that mansion? No, what I'm excited about, I'm going to get to see him that made it all. I'm going to get to see him that gave it all, him that done it all, face to face. We shall see him as he is, for we shall be like him. Unused crosses, unfinished buildings. And thirdly tonight, we notice verse number 31. Are what king going to make war against another king, sitteth not down first? And consulted whether he be able with 10,000 to meet him that cometh with 20,000. Now I see not only unused crosses, unfinished buildings, but unfought battles. Unfought battles. You and I that are saved tonight, we're in a warfare. We're soldiers of the cross. In that warfare, it's a continual warfare between the flesh and the spirit. And how many I've known through all these years I've been trying to pastor that when they got in the heat of the battle, they turned back. They quit on God. The old time preachers used to say they took out early. Now that word took out means this. That's back when they plowed horses and mules. And unless you're sick and something wrong, you didn't take out till 12 o'clock as break time. You didn't quit at 10:30 and got a field to plow and lay under the shade tree. You worked till 12 o'clock. You didn't take out early.
2: Amen.
1: If you had fields need to be plowed, you plowed till dark. Amen. And I believe that same principle applies to us tonight in God's service, unfought battles. While the others are fighting and the others are in the warfare, some sitting on the sidelines, groaning, complaining, grumbling. That's what the children of Israel did. Back in the book of Numbers, they got to where they didn't like God, they didn't like Moses, they didn't like the water, they didn't like the bread, they didn't like nothing. A lot of church members get that way. They take out early. You know, when we come in up here on Sunday morning, a person's a member of this church. 9:45, you ought to be in your place. You'll say, well, now, preacher, I just can't hardly make it through Sunday school and preaching. Well, if you went to a ball game, you'd leave it the third inning, right? No, you'd stay the nine. Hope he's going to play a doubleheader. If you went to a movie and it's having a triple feature, you'd leave about halfway through the first one, wouldn't you? Oh, no, I'd stay for all three of them. Well, let me tell you why you can stay for them and can't stay in church. Because the Holy Ghost of God begins to convict you, and you either got to come this way or go that way. Mm-hmm. That's the difference. Now, I'm a baseball fan. I played baseball when I was growing up. Played baseball with a mill team. And, you know, those major league ball players, if one of them gets hurt and they take him to the hospital and bring him back, you know where they bring him back to? He's sitting right out there on the bench. He's sitting out there on the hard bench like everybody else. They put him on the 15-day disabled list. You know where he's at? When the team comes to him, he's sitting right there on the bench. He's sitting right there. And we have to come in here a lot of times about half of the church trying to fight the battle while the other's sitting home whining, talking about their aches and pains and go everywhere else. They can go everywhere else. They go down the softball field and sit there through several softball games and can't come to church and sit on these good soft pews. Something wrong, ain't they? They took out early on God. They wonder why we can't get their loved ones to church, can't get their children saved and their grandchildren saved. I'll tell you why. They see something in people's lives that turns them off. Suppose now I come about two Sundays a month and about halfway through the service I have to get up and go out. How long would you keep me? Now I know that dictates, I know sometimes our health dictates that. How long would you allow me to lay up in the bed while you was out here singing and praising God and preaching and all that on Sunday morning? You'd say, no, that preacher ought to be in his place. I don't have no more responsibility to be in my place than you do in your place. Amen. As the disciple of the Lord Jesus Christ. Amen. Now, if I'm telling it right, amen. You believe I'm telling it right? Amen. I'll see you at 7:30 then Wednesday night. Amen. I'll see you at 9:45 next Sunday morning, the Lord willing. Amen. Huh? Amen. I'd hate to have to face the Lord and Him say to you, there's a little lady walked in that church just a few days after she'd had a double mastectomy. And after that had to take the lymph nodes out from under her arm. She walked into that church. And then she went and had her hair took off. And got her a wig. They gave her a wig. Somebody got her a wig. Thank God for that. She walks in these doors and sits down on these pews. I'd hate to be at the judgment seat of Christ and the Lord have to say, you stayed home 3 weeks with a hangnail. Afraid you'd pick up your stockings and putting them on because you had a hangnail. Her walk in and out of here in that condition, I'd be ashamed if I let them little frivolous things keep me at home when the rest of the people had gathered. Can you imagine the Carolina Panthers playing the Atlanta football team? And I think you have 11 men on the team, right? Somebody say, hey, coach, you don't have but nine out there. You don't have but nine players on the field. And the Atlanta Falcons has 11. And the coach said, I'm sorry, I had a couple call in sick this morning. They wasn't feeling well. No, they expect them to be there, don't they? And I'd be ashamed if the sports world could demand theirs to be there
0: And I felt like I didn't have to be in God's house when the doors is open. I'd be ashamed tonight if I had that. If I had that kind of religion tonight, I'd junk it and get me something else.
2: Amen.
0: Amen. Amen. You say, preacher, you're getting meaner as you get older. Well, I hope to get mean with compassion. I'm talking about tonight. Unused crosses, unfinished buildings, unfought battles. And then tonight, we get down to where it really gets where, next to where folk live. Verse 33, so likewise, whosoever be of you that forsaketh not all that he has, he cannot be my disciple. Unoffered possessions. Unoffered possessions. You know, there's folk tonight that don't support faith promise missions. They don't give to missionaries. There's folk tonight take God's tithe and don't, I didn't say your tithe, but take God's tithe and buy something else with it. And they say, well, I just can't afford it. If you went in their house, I guarantee they got a telephone. In a lot of them homes, you're going to find refrigerators. You're going to find heat pumps where they heat and cool. You're going to find a lot of things sitting around, VCRs, video cameras. You're going to find a lot of these things sitting around. Let me tell you tonight, as long as I stay in my right mind, before I drop my faith promise giving, I start getting rid of some things. I start getting rid of some things. You say, well, preacher, I don't know how I could get along without having those finer things of life. Listen, I don't know how I could get along with myself tonight when I wake up in the middle of the night. And I hear those screams. I hear those, seems as though hell's been opened. And I hear the screams of those that died. Many of those never heard. They never heard a true presentation of the gospel of the Lord Jesus Christ. Not one time. They never had a chance. They never had an opportunity. But somebody had some things that they kept unoffered possession. I remember going to the islands years ago. We went over to Big Abaco between Nassau and Freeport. And while I was there, the missionaries rented a boat. And for about 30 or 40 minutes, we went across the water to a little island. The missionary said, preacher, there's an island over there, but we don't have the money to buy a boat. Got over there, no streets, no electricity, no inside plumbing. I mean, just poor, poor, poor. And the way you get them together in those islands, you have somebody with you that can play an accordion or pick a guitar. And they start picking that guitar, playing that accordion. I had a friend of mine one time took a week off from work, went to the islands with me. In fact, he took 10 days off, took his accordion. And they begin to play, and they'll come out of those hills and hollers, and they'll come to where that music is. You take the word of God and preach to them. They did that day, and I noticed while I was preaching, just preached about 10 minutes, preached the gospel, the death, the burial, the resurrection. And I noticed this black lady, smile on her face. That was her. She was one of the nationals. That was her people. And you could see the tears as they come out of her eyes and dripped off of her face while we were preaching, while they were singing. She smiled with her black skin and her beautiful white teeth. You could see the glory of God
1: upon her face. After we preached, she come and she said, "Preacher," said, "will you stay and preach to my people?" And I said, "Ma'am, I can't. I've got a church and I've got a family and I've got to go back home." And she said, my people need preaching. She said, "I've been a nanny for over 30 years over in Miami." And said, "I've come home, try to reach my people." Said, "I got saved while I was in Miami. Went to an independent Baptist church. But," said, "I've come back. We don't have anybody to preach." But I said, "Ma'am, I got to go home." She got down on her knees in front of me and put her arms around my feet and legs and said, "I'm not going to let you leave until you promise me that you'll send me somebody to preach to my people." I came back and come home and I said to the missionaries, "By help and grace of God, if I have to sell my car." Of course, it wouldn't have done me no good to sell my car back then. I'd have probably liked $300 or $400 or $500 having anything. I probably owed more on it than it was worth. But I was a moderator of the Pickens County camp meeting, and I went to that camp meeting. And I said to them one night, God burdened my heart, and I said to them, I need a boat. We need a boat. I said, not just a little fishing boat. We need an inboard. We need one that can take some waves and can take some water. And I looked to my right, and there stood a feller. He just stood up, wasn't saying anything. Them tears was dripping off of his chin, down on his shirt. You could see his shirt wet where he was crying. And I said, "Sir, you have something you need to say?" And he said, "Preacher," he said, "I got a boat." He said, "I love that boat." He said, "We'll go out on it." And said, "I take my children, grandchildren out, take my friends out." And said, "I love that boat." And said, "I've been arguing with the Lord." But he said, "If God needs that boat, I'm going to give it to him tonight." Huh? I said, "Praise the Lord." So some of them signed that boat. He brought it. Some of them signed their names on that boat. When that meeting is over, I had one of them little, I can't even think, this little Chevrolet wagon. It wasn't a big station wagon. It was one of them little Chevrolet wagons. And I took off to West Palm Beach, Florida, pulling that boat with that little small Chevrolet wagon. And when one of them trucks passed me and that boat on the back, that little old station wagon did the huckabuck. Huh? And I say, "Now, Lord, I'm yours. This is your station wagon. And I'm pulling this boat to West Palm Beach, Florida. And the missionaries there are going to put it on a boat and they're going to send it over to Abaco." And I stop and pour water in the radiator. Stop every once in a while and pour a quart of oil in that little old Chevrolet and it'll smoking like an Indian smoking a peace pipe. And I got her to Florida. And they sent it over. And I had the dates when it's going to be there. And I said to my church, "I need to go back to Big Abaco." And we went over. They took the boat. They started going to that island, having services there. And they built a church, established a church. Amen. Built a church over there. I got a little New Testament that lays on my dresser. It's got a light blue back on it. And in the back of that, I got some of the names of those that got saved. They heard the gospel. They got born into the family of God. Sometimes if I get a little discouraged, I'll just go get that little testament. And I'll look over in the back. And I remember that somebody gave. Somebody had some possessions that they was willing to make available to God. And I say, "Thank God, Lord, if you can send them a boat. If you can build a church over there, then Lord, surely you can help me
2: through the situation that I'm going through. If it ever gets to where you wake up during the night and you can see those just begging for somebody to come and preach, if you can hear those seemingly with your ears that died lost and they're crying for mercy and they're begging for water, you might have to cut out some of you eating out. You might have to cut out some of your luxuries, but you'll get to where you want to send somebody to tell them the story of the Lord Jesus Christ, who loved them, gave himself for them up on the cross of Calvary. Verse 33, so likewise, whoever you be of that forsaken not all that he has, he cannot be my disciple. Now I'm about finished. But I've said this to the Lord many times. Lord, don't ever give me anything. Don't ever let anything come into my possession should you want it back that I even argue with you about giving it back to you. If the Lord wanted that Cadillac tonight, if he wanted my truck, and he wanted that van my wife drives, you think I'd argue with the Lord? Absolutely not. You think I'd say to the Lord, well, I can't do that. I need a way to go. Lord, I got to travel. You know, I just kind of feel like, you know, if I didn't have a car, and I got out here on the road and I said, somebody pick me up. Huh? And it'd be a lot cheaper. Huh? I can remember when the horses and wagons, mules and wagons, a lot of people walk. When I was 6 years old, 65 years ago, soon be 66 years. We walked to school. You say, how far was it? Just 5 miles one way. That's as far from here to Chesney. It's about 5 miles from here to Chesney, I think. Rain or shine. But you know, you see a lot of people walking along the road, and a lot of folk, they have one of them old cars like my dad. He had an old 1933 Chevrolet and the braces loose on them back fenders, and they just flopped as he's going down the road. My dad kept oil in the back of the car. He'd go to the service station where other people had theirs changed and get him a 5-gallon bucket or 3 or 4-gallon jug and fill them up. And if he heard it get to knocking, he'd pull over on the side and get him some oil out of the back and pour it in there and just keep a clucking. But a lot of them old timers are walking. Here's what they say. You pull up and say, you want to ride? They say, well, I guess a poor ride's better than a proud walk. We've been so blessed and so less thankful. We could get by on a lot less and enjoy it a lot more if we was really doing what God wants us to do. I'm talking about all day long, 7 days a week, taking up that cross. And then lastly, I see something else over in the 15th chapter, verse number 6. And when he cometh home, he called it together his friends and neighbors, saying unto them, rejoice with me, for I have found my sheep which was lost. I see there tonight unoffered praises. You know, I can remember when folk had come to the house of God and they'd just really praise God. I mean, they'd really praise God. I've seen services where they start the song service and people start weeping and they'd come to the altar and they'd get up and go back and they'd be praising God, and others get to praising God, and sometime Sunday morning service is at 1 o'clock. Folk are still praising God. You know what most folks start doing about 11:45 now? They start looking at their watch. About 12 o'clock, they get staring at it. And about 12:30, they get to shaking it. They wonder if it stopped. Huh? Unoffered praising. You say, "Well, preacher, I'm just not a very outward person. I'm not a very emotional person." Well, I think that's a matter of discussion. If I was to walk up behind you tonight and have me one of these hat pins, you know what a hat pin is, don't you? The old timers used to put that through their bonnet. They got to shout and they wouldn't shout their bonnet off. But if I had me a good needle, a straight pin, and walked up behind you and said, "You're going to turn around and say to me, 'Preacher, I'd like to have hollered, but I'm not a very emotional person.'" You ain't kidding me. I done been this thing too long. Huh? Psalm 150, is it? "Let everything that has breath praise the name of the Lord." I got to preach a friend home of the Lord tonight. You know what he used to tell the congregation? He said, "The Bible said, let everything have breath praise the Lord. If you're not going to praise Him, quit breathing." Pretty good, wasn't it? Yeah. They're coming to sing. Just a moment, I'm going to pray. But we need to look at the unused crosses, the unfinished buildings, the unfought battles, the unoffered possessions, and the unoffered praise, and see where we're at with the Lord tonight. Father, in Jesus' name, I pray that You'll honor Thy precious word. You'll honor Your Son, our Savior, the Lord Jesus. And oh God, we'll line up behind You. Lord, we'll take up our crosses. We'll finish those buildings. We'll stay in the battle. We'll offer our possessions. And we'll offer our praises to the glory of God. In Jesus' precious name we pray. Thank you, Lord.
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1: With SRN News, I'm Jason Walker. Ceremony Tuesday is the sister of the late South Carolina Senator Lindsey Graham, sworn in to fill his seat 3 days after his death. Darlene Graham will fill the remaining 6 months of his term. Supreme Court Justices Amy Coney Barrett and Elena Kagan telling lawmakers that a sharp increase in threats targeting them and other judges is encroaching on their personal and family lives. Testifying before a House Appropriations Subcommittee Tuesday, they say judges and lawmakers alike are facing more and more threats.
2: And those statistics sound abstract, but being on the receiving end of them is not. So I thought I would just share a little bit about how the threats have affected me and my family personally. They have required me to, my children, to think about and see things that children should not have to see or think about. One example is when threats to my life were particularly intense a few years ago around the time of the Dobbs leak.
1: That is Justice Barrett. In the meantime, Justice Kagan says it is really getting critical.
3: The Capitol Police Chief recently testified that threats against Congress are up 50% this year. The Supreme Court police expect a smaller but still very substantial 38% annual increase in threats this year, which follows a 25% increase last year. For some of us, those threats have come very close, and all of us live with the knowledge that they may again materialize.
1: Changing clocks and watches every 6 months might soon be a thing of the past. On Capitol Hill, the House approving a measure that would make daylight saving time permanent. Proponents argue the bill would provide more daylight during times when people are most active. The measure now goes to the Senate, where passage is uncertain. This is SRN News. Presbyterian Church USA goes all in for transgenderism.
4: A committee of the Presbyterian Church USA has declared a proposed amendment that would have required all clergy to be in monogamous relationships out of order, but did refer it for, quote, future study. The amendment was greeted with vigorous opposition from LGBT groups within the PCUSA, claiming it was designed to restrict the lifestyle choices of homosexuals. Critics say the denomination is actually flirting with polyamory, as are some others. Michael Harrington reporting.
1: French President Emmanuel Macron decrying the resurgence of anti-Semitism in France. He spoke over the weekend at the inauguration of a statue honoring Captain Alfred Dreyfus, whose wrongful conviction exposed deep-rooted anti-Jewish bias. The ceremony marked some 120 years since Dreyfus was exonerated. This is SRN News. Stocks were up Tuesday.
5: Stocks rose on Wall Street after a report showed that inflation wasn't as bad as expected last month. The gains came even though oil prices continued to climb on worries that the U.S. and Iran may return to all-out war. The S&P 500 rose 0.4% Tuesday. The Dow added 9 points. That's less than 0.1%. The NASDAQ composite rose 0.9%. Treasury yields fell in the bond market following the better-than-expected report on inflation. Chip stocks and other AI winners rebounded. Big U.S. banks, including J.P. Morgan Chase, reported strong profits. A big drop in IBM stock kept the gains in check. Seth Sutel, New York.
1: Yet another victory for the American League in baseball's All-Star Game Tuesday night. AL over the National League final was 4-0. The American League leads now 49-45. More details, srnnews.com.
6: It's homecoming time again here at Tabernacle Baptist Church. Since 1952, we have been proclaiming the gospel of Jesus Christ to the upstate and around the world. Our pastor, Dr. Doug Benton, continues to send forth the truth of the Bible through our pulpit here at Tabernacle, as well as through TBMI, the Christian School, the Baptist College, the media group, WTBI Radio, the Children's Home, the bookstore, and many other avenues. Coming up this Sunday, July the 19th, we will be celebrating 74 years of steadfastness as we continue to move forward. And we would love to...

see you. Come enjoy a latte in the Overflow Coffee Shop when we open at 9 a.m. Or perhaps enjoy the Lawson family singing at 10:30 or the Hinkle family singing at 2:30. Pastor Benton will be preaching in the morning service. 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

Amen. He'll make a way when there is no way. Just cling to his promises and he'll make a way. Well, you know, I was just reading a verse here, if I could find it, and it's a very good verse. If I could find it, let's see here. Hold tight. I don't know why I'm sitting here thinking about it. I thought I read it. Maybe I didn't. Well, anyways, talking about making your path plain. Your path plain. Well, I'll find it later. How about that? Praise the Lord. Well, we want to thank you for tuning in to WTBI Radio Ministries. And this is your best sound around, 91.5 FM on your radio dial, WTBI.org, and WTBI mobile web app. We do want to thank you for tuning in with us this day. It's been a great morning so far, I think. Anyways, that was the King James 1611 Boys, He'll Make a Way. And the King James 1611 Boys, Have You Met My Friend? Have You Met My Friend? Maybe it was over in Psalms. I could have swore it was right there in the Proverbs. But anyways, I'll find it later. I'm just going to move on. It's Wednesday, July 15th, year of the Lord, 2026. And this is your Midnight Watch. My name is Brother Ward David Gillett. Glad to be with you. 12 minutes after 4, 73 degrees outside today, mostly sunny. High of 89 right here in Greenville, South Carolina. Tonight, mostly clear, low of 71. And Thursday, sunny, a high of 93 degrees. 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She wants to say happy birthday to her preacher boy, Will Ramey. Cindy prays that the Lord will use him mightily in his service. 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Coming up here at 4:45, encouraging words from Tabernacle with Pastor Doug Benton. Don't forget, we'll be in Psalms 46 at the top of the hour after a song. That revive us again. At 5:45, preaching happenings in the area. And then at 6:05, Tabernacle Pulpit Daily, Dr. Harold B. Seitler. Right now, though, we're going to listen to the King James 1611 Boys one more time. He's the One. Heaven Bound, Can the World See Jesus in You? Melanie Air, He'll Never Leave Us. Charles Johnson, The Revivers, It's Time to Go Back Home. High Road, God of Second Chances. Doug Hopper Family, The Sweetest Friend. So here we go.

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1: With SRN News, I'm Jason Walker. A call for more protection amid dangerous times for the nation's judges. 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
2: Supreme Court Justice Amy Coney Barrett has told lawmakers that a sharp increase in threats targeting her and other justices is increasingly encroaching on their personal and family lives. Barrett, along with liberal Justice Elena Kagan, testified to Congress on Tuesday, a rare event for members of the high court. With violence and intimidation on the rise nationwide, the justices are seeking millions of dollars to enhance security to help keep judges safe across the country. Bob Agner reporting.
1: Now, the sister of the late South Carolina Senator Lindsey Graham sworn in to fill his seat on Tuesday, 3 days following his death. Darlene Graham will fill the remaining 6 months of her brother's term. Then a separate special election will be held next month to pick a new Republican nominee in the general election. Michigan officials are eyeing lettuce as a possible cause of the large cyclospora outbreak in a number of states.
3: 2026 is already the nation's worst year for reported cases. More than 30 states have reported infections. Michigan has more than 3,300 cases. Officials there say early information points to lettuce or salad greens as a possible culprit. Michigan officials advise consumers to buy whole heads of lettuce, discard the outer layers, and thoroughly wash what's left. They also suggest avoiding bagged lettuce and pre-mixed salad kits. Cyclospora is a microscopic parasite that commonly causes watery diarrhea. I'm Lisa Dwyer.
1: Baseball's All-Star Game Tuesday night in Philadelphia. Once again, the American League topping the National League final was 4-0. This is SRN News.
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We welcome you to Encouraging Words from Tabernacle Baptist Church. 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

0: wonderful. Loved Dr. Akin, still love Dr. Akin, and was able to be here this morning live in the studio. I just left their home a while ago, and Miss Akin, Miss Melanie, praying with them and just being there while nurses and other folks were there in the building, in the home, I should say. So we know Dr. Akin is doing well today. God will always heal his children. And sometimes this side of the eternity, and sometimes it's in glory, but he's doing well today. So you pray your prayers for the Akin family. Funeral arrangements will be taken care of today, and we'll get the word back to you when that will be okay. But thank you for the prayers, all the love and care for Dr. Akin. Great, great, great man of God. Been a great help to me here at Tabernacle, and I want him to stay here on the property. We wanted him to continue on the mission. He does a great job, has done a wonderful job there, and I've always had his door open to slide in and speak to him over matters and over things. He's certainly helped me along the way, and that's certainly been a blessing to me. But again, thank you for your love and prayers. Funeral home will be there today, but we'll let you know the arrangements coming up possibly tomorrow. All right. Well, I thought about this as I left Dr. Akin. We were there yesterday. He was peaceful on his medication, doing well in the bed. And I told my wife when we left yesterday, I said, Dr. Akin will probably be in glory this week. And then 5 o'clock this morning, we received the call. And we went there, and we were there in the bed. I went back to the bed there before anybody got there and prayed there. Of course, he wasn't there. He's in the glory doing well. But our prayers are with the family now. And so you pray for them. It's a great, great man of God. So love Dr. Akin is a blessing. But we're going to celebrate his life coming up. So you be ready for that. Join us if you can here at Tabernacle. We'll let you know again coming up. As I sat there and thought about that, I was talking to Mr. Akin this morning as they were taking his body out the door. We were speaking, had a good cry, good laughs together, good prayer together all morning long. And I was talking about heaven and what he's enjoying now. Can't imagine what he's enjoying, but his faith has become sight. Wonderful, wonderful. And I'm going to think about some few things about heaven. I love this scripture here in 1 Corinthians 2:9. But as it is written, I have not seen, nor ear heard, neither hath been entered into the heart of man. I love it. The things which God hath prepared for them that love him. Well, that's reality in the presence of the Lord for Dr. Akin today. We spend so much of our time, earthly journey, I should say, looking down at the world, the dust, to carry the heavy burdens in this world. We weep, we cry, we tire out, we get weary in our spirits. We all do. But I want to lift our eyes today, in what time I have, to look past all of that, the veil of time, look past and consider a morning that it surely is going to come for every child of God. I thought about this morning. I told Miss Akin this morning really early, your first day in heaven. Can you imagine your first day in heaven? What a joy that would be. First thing I thought about is you'll notice on your first day in heaven things that are missing. I think about the end of the night, no more night. You'll look around and you'll realize that the things that broke your heart on this earth have vanished away. John gives us a good word on that in 21:4 in Revelation. And God shall wipe away all tears from their eyes. Isn't that wonderful? I like the sign of that. God take his handkerchief of grace and wiping all the tears away. Think of that. One day, the aches in your bodies are gone. The depression that clouded your mind is lifted. The cancer, the heartbreaks, the anxiety, and the heavy grief of the graveyard left behind forever. The dust of this earth, you will breathe the crisp, clean air of eternity completely free in the presence of God. Also, I thought about the city, all about the city of pure gold. Can you imagine that? What Dr. Akin is experiencing in the presence of the Lord, whether it's in the heaven or presence of the Lord, he's there at his feet. What a wonderful thing. As you step through those gates, your eyes will behold the new Jerusalem. Earthly architect cannot compare to what God has built for his redeemed. John tells us again in 21:18-21, and the building of the wall of it was jasper, and the city was pure gold like unto clear glass. And it goes on and tells us, and the 12 gates were 12 pearls. Every several gate was a one pearl. Imagine that. And the street of the city was pure gold, as it were transparent glass. You walk upon the street so pure that it looks like crystal. You will see the river of life flowing, clear as crystal, proceeding out of the throne of God. You'll look upon the tree of life bearing the fruit of every month. The beauty will be overwhelming, but it won't be a dream. It will be your new eternal home, talking about your first day in heaven. Number three, think about the sweet reunion coming. On that first day in heaven, you will not be a stranger, friend, in a foreign land. You will be a child who has finally arrived home. You will look ahead, amen, and you'll see a great cloud of witnesses. That's wonderful. The old saints of Scriptures, I love Abraham. There's David. There's Paul. There's John. They'll all be there. But even sweeter than that, you'll look into the crowd and you'll see the godly mothers, fathers, spouses, children who fell asleep in Jesus years before you, the handshakes, the warm embraces, the tears of joy. And as you realize, you will never have to say goodbye to anyone again. As the old hymn says, I love it, what a day of rejoicing that will be. Number four, think about this. The face of the King, the greatest glory of your first day in heaven will not be the street of gold. It will not be a mansion. It will not be a pearl river, a pearl gate. It will not be a river of life. It will not be a tree of life. It will not be any of those things. It won't even be the reunion of your loved ones. The crowning moment of that first day in heaven is when the crowd parts and you look upon the one who you loved, who you preached about, who you sung about, who you talked about, and you gave yourself for, and he gave himself for you. You will see Jesus Christ. You will look into the eyes that wept for you and look at the hands that were pierced for you, and they shall see his face, and his name shall be in their foreheads. On the earth, we see through a glass darkly, but on that day, face to face. You will fall at his feet in worship, and will look upon him, and he'll look upon you with that infinite love, saying this, well done, thy good and faithful servant. Here's a note for you today for those that are weary. If you are struggling today, if the road is rough and the night is dark, you're going through some grief, some mourning today, remember, this world is not your final destination. Your citizenship is in heaven. Every trial you face today is just a light affliction compared to the far more exceeding and eternal weight of glory waiting for you one day in glory. Child of God, keep the faith, press toward the mark, and fix your eyes on the eastern sky. The morning is coming, and what a first day it's going to be in heaven. God bless you, love you, thank you for your prayers, and pray for us as we move on and try to serve the Lord here at Tabernacle. God's been mighty good to us, and we're not stopping now. We're going on with some of the last words Dr. Aiken gave me. He whispered in my ears. He couldn't speak loudly. I hugged him. He hugged me. He said, Pastor, he called me Pastor. That was so humbling. He said, Pastor, Tabernacle can't go backwards. We got to keep moving forward. I appreciate the job you're doing. That means the world to me. What a joy that is. Well, friend, the day of reunion is coming soon. Hope you're ready for it. Hope your children are, your spouse. If not, you can be ready today. God bless you. And until tomorrow, please, child of God, stay encouraged.
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1: With SRN News, I'm Jason Walker. A call for more protection amid dangerous times for the nation's judges. Here's Bob Agnew.
2: Supreme Court Justice Amy Coney Barrett has told lawmakers that a sharp increase in threats targeting her and other justices is increasingly encroaching on their personal and family lives. Barrett, along with Liberal Justice Elena Kagan, testified to Congress on Tuesday, a rare event for members

0: seat on Tuesday, 3 days following his death. Darlene Graham will fill the remaining 6 months of her brother's term. Then a separate special election will be held next month to pick a new Republican nominee in the general election. Michigan officials are eyeing lettuce as a possible cause of the large cyclospora outbreak in a number of states.
1: 2026 is already the nation's worst year for reported cases. More than 30 states have reported infections. Michigan has more than 3,300 cases. Officials there say early information points to lettuce or salad greens as a possible culprit. Michigan officials advise consumers to buy whole heads of lettuce, discard the outer layers, and thoroughly wash what's left. They also suggest avoiding bagged lettuce and pre-mixed salad kits. Cyclospora is a microscopic parasite that commonly causes watery diarrhea. I'm Lisa Dwyer.
0: Baseball's All-Star Game Tuesday night in Philadelphia. Once again, the American League topping the National League final was 4-0. This is SRN News.
2: Foundations of Freedom, a look at America's founding principles and the leaders who shaped our nation.
3: Most Americans think of Abraham Lincoln and they think of the Civil War or the Emancipation. But in 1862, he signed another hugely significant piece of legislation, the Homestead Act. It offered eligible Americans up to 160 acres of land, not as a prize for the powerful, but as an opportunity for ordinary families willing to live on it, work it, and build something lasting. Why did it matter? Because Lincoln understood that freedom was not merely the absence of tyranny. Rather, freedom required responsibility, labor, stewardship, and moral courage. A free people must be given room to build, but they also must be willing to cultivate what they have been given. That still matters today. Liberty without responsibility decays. Opportunity without character collapses. Lincoln's lesson is clear. A nation stays free when its people remain willing to work, build, and steward freedom under God.
0: Now, this might be a bit embarrassing, possibly even humiliating, but at least he didn't get tossed into jail. The governor of Nevada has been pulled over on a traffic violation.
4: In video from the Las Vegas Metropolitan Police Department.
5: Good. Sergeant Chico, Metro Police, the reason I'm stopping you is for the, I'm aware, for the red light violation back there. So you're good to go, sir. Appreciate you. Have a good day.
4: The governor immediately identified himself as Lombardo, and the interaction with the police officer who stopped him lasted about 15 seconds. The governor's campaign says he was stopped briefly over a question about whether he had come to a full stop before turning right on red. The president of a police union that endorsed the governor says it's common practice to let a driver go without a citation. I'm Haya Panjwani.
0: At the same time, a lot of people are wondering why the governor did not have a driver and security detail. More details at srnnews.com.
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Amen. Thanks to Calvary. I'm not the man I used to be. Concord Youth Choir right there. Well, I found that verse when the King James 1611 boys sang that song, He'll Make a Way, He'll Make It Plain. It says in Proverbs 15:19, the way of the slothful or the lazy man is an hedge of thorns, but the way of the righteous is made plain. That's what I was looking for. Praise the Lord. Now we're going to go to Psalms 46, and we are going to be looking into the first verse. We're going to look at the heading, and we have already read the Psalms, but I want to read here. It says, to the chief musician for the sons of Korah. Now we know the sons of Korah, they were in charge of the temple worship, the songs, the leading of songs, the singing, and it says a song upon Alamoth. Now, that word Alamoth talks and has the annotation of girls, soprano, the ladies, the female voice singing soprano, okay? Now, that word Alamoth, another word for it is falsetto, that's F-A-L-S-E-T-T-O, meaning a feigned voice, an invented, devised, imagined, and assumed. So there could have been women that sang, but then they could have invented, devised, imagined, and assumed that particular voice of Alamoth. So I don't know which one it is, but there you have it for that. But he says the first verse, and there's one word I want to look at today, God is our refuge and strength, a very present help in trouble. Can I tell you that God, Elohim, God in the beginning, God is our refuge. The creator of all the universe, the one who holds the office, Elohim, God the Father, God the Son, God the Holy Spirit, the great three in one, He is our refuge. He is not only Israel's refuge, but He's our refuge, and our refuge we find in Christ Jesus as the body of Christ. We are taking refuge in Him. Can I tell you that He is our shelter? He is our hope. What do we hope in? We have an anchor of hope, and we have a more sure word of prophecy. Our hope is built on nothing less than Jesus' blood and righteousness. So it's a place of shelter. It's a place of hope. It's a place of trust. We trust. The Bible says, trust in the Lord with all thine heart. Lean not on thine own understanding, but in all our ways acknowledge Him, and He will direct our path. So we see here that we find also in this Psalms, when we continue, number one, safety. Number two, security. Number three, stability. Number four, sufficiency. But let's take a look at the word refuge. First of all, I want to go to Psalms 91, verse 1 and 2. This is a great Psalms, and it's a very popular Psalms. And I can quote some of this Psalms, not the whole thing. I probably should learn to do that, but you know. It says, He that dwelleth, that's continually, in the secret place. You know, we have a secret place, a hiding place. We have a place, and His name is Jesus. Well, Israel had a place, and their hiding place was the temple, was the tabernacle, was the Ark of the Covenant, was God's presence with them. Can I tell you, we as the church have His presence in us. He is in us. He indwells us. Of the Most High shall abide under the shadow of the Almighty, or El Shaddai, the Almighty God. Can I tell you, we abide under the shadow of the Almighty God in Jesus. I was sitting here thinking about the hen, or the chicken who said to Jerusalem, Christ was talking about how His hen, like a hen, He would gather His chicks, and during a storm or during some type of trouble, those little chicks would make way to the hen, their mother, and she would cover them in her wings. Oh, what a joy to know. But he says in verse 2, I will say of the Lord, He is my refuge and my fortress, my God. In Him will I trust. So as with Israel, He wanted them to be like the chicks. He wanted to be the hen and gather them in His wings
and protect them and watch over them, but they received him not. And today he's building his church. But he says, I will say of the Lord, and that word Lord right there is Jehovah, or can I say Yahweh? He is my refuge and my fortress and my God. Let's look at a couple of verses with the word refuge. In Deuteronomy 33:27, it says, Eternal God, thy refuge. Can I tell you, in Christ we have our refuge, which is in God, and there's nothing that can harm us. There's nothing can come against us unless he allows it. But are you not glad that we have that refuge through prayer? Are we not glad that we have that refuge through the promise where he said, I'll never leave thee nor forsake thee? That he has indwelt us and sealed us until the day of redemption? How about this one here, 2 Samuel 22:3, my high tower and refuge. I'm glad that he's my high tower. He's your high tower. He's a fortress. And I was sitting here thinking about the Anak. I think it's an Anak. I'm not sure. I could have it wrong. But David would talk about going high and seeking God. And he would refer to this particular deer that had hoofs of suction cups. And they could literally climb mountains. And they could go places nobody else could go. And they could get high up in the mountains. So when the predators that would come after them, they couldn't reach them. If they kept going higher, the predator couldn't get far higher. And I was thinking about this verse. The Bible says, submit yourself therefore unto God, resist the devil, and he'll flee. But I'm glad today that we have a refuge, and that refuge is Jesus. And it's available. Here we go with the Daniel Ellis family. Oh, how he loves you.

Well, praise the Lord. Why don't you please come to Jesus today? He is waiting. His arms are wide open. That's right. He's not on the cross of Calvary, but is as if he is, and he's got more grace than you got sin. So I would just say to you, sinner, why don't you come to him? Christian, you that are out of fellowship, why don't you get right with him and confess those sins and start walking with him and not looking back? And then you that are walking with him, why don't you just say, help me to continue to be strong in the faith and the power of your might. Help me to put on the whole armor of God and walk with you and to bring glory and honor to your name. Well, it's 17 minutes after 5 in the morning, Wednesday, July 15th, 2026. And it is 73 degrees outside. Let me double check that. And it is 73 degrees outside right now. Fair. Today, mostly sunny, a high of 88. 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She wants to say happy birthday to her preacher boy, Will Ramey. Cindy prays that the Lord will use him mightily in his service. 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Well, let's see. Coming up here at 5:45, Revive Us Again, preaching happenings in the area. Don't forget, at 6:05, Tabernacle Pulpit Daily, Dr. Harold B. Seitler. Right now, the Lindsay brothers, our dear friends out of Louisiana there. Jesus Saved a Wretch Like Me, Don and Kim Case. Keep in touch with Jesus. Then Lisa Anthony, I'd Still Want to Go, and the Kingsmen, My Heart is Already There, the Taylors, I Stand in Awe.

It's homecoming time again here at Tabernacle Baptist Church. Since 1952, we have been proclaiming the gospel of Jesus Christ to the upstate and around the world. Our pastor, Dr. Doug Benton, continues to send forth the truth of the Bible through our pulpit here at Tabernacle, as well as through TBMI, the Christian School, the Baptist College, the media group, WTBI Radio, the Children's Home, the bookstore, and many other avenues. Coming up this Sunday, July the 19th, we will be celebrating 74 years of steadfastness as we continue to move forward. And we would love to see you. Come enjoy a latte in the Overflow Coffee Shop when we open at 9 a.m. Or perhaps enjoy the Lawson family singing at 10:30, or the Hinkle family singing at 2:30. Pastor Benton will be preaching in the morning service. Brian Coates will be preaching in the afternoon service. And we will eat a delicious meal together in between services with ham, chicken, and all the fixins. We'll also have homemade desserts and southern sweet tea. Come enjoy a great time of fellowship, prayer, singing, testifying, and preaching as we look forward to God doing great things in the days to come. Don't miss it. Homecoming at Tabernacle Baptist Church, Pastor Doug Benton, Sunday, July the 19th, starting at 10:30 at 3931 White Horse Road in Greenville, South Carolina.

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1: With SRN News, I'm Jason Walker. There's been another death during an encounter with immigration agents, this time in Florida.
2: Authorities say a man running from federal officers in northeast Florida was struck and killed early Tuesday morning by a tractor trailer. The 28-year-old was among four occupants of a vehicle that stopped in the parking lot of a gas station and convenience store in St. Augustine. Police say that during the encounter with agents from ICE and Homeland Security investigations, the four fled on foot, with one darting across a busy road into the path of a semi-truck. Florida Highway Patrol spokesman Sergeant Dylan Bryan says the driver stopped and tried to render aid, but the man died at the scene. It marks the third death in about a week involving encounters with ICE agents. I'm Jennifer King.
1: Authorities in Thailand say two more people have died from injuries in that huge fire in a Bangkok nightclub. The death count now stands at 32. This is SRN News. Two Supreme Court justices have testified before a House subcommittee, telling lawmakers that a sharp increase in threats targeting justices is encroaching on their personal lives, and they say something needs to be done. A prominent billionaire omitting a once close friend from charitable donations.
3: Billionaire Warren Buffett has excluded Bill Gates' foundation from his annual donations this year following disclosures of the Microsoft co-founder's ties to convicted sex offender Jeffrey Epstein. Instead, Buffett will donate about $6 billion to four foundations connected to his own family. Most of Buffett's charitable gifts since 2006 have gone to the Gates Foundation.
1: House approving a measure, it would make daylight saving time permanent. The measure now goes to the Senate, though, where passage is, well, a little uncertain. This is SRN News.
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1: I still stand in awe just to know that Jesus paid it all. I'm here to tell you I'm one excited, born again, bought by the blood, hammered down, heaven-bound Christian you can ever meet. I'm here to tell you what a joy to know that I have eternal life, that I am saved from my sin. 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I'm a saint of the Most High. Praise the Lord. You are too if you're born again. Well, that was the Taylors. I stand in awe. The Kingsmen. My heart is already there. Coming up next, the Steels. I Must Tell Somebody. Revive Us Again. Preaching Happenings in the Area. Chris Smith Quartet. Old Time Singing School. Spencer's. Had It Not Been. Don't forget 605 Tabernacle Pulpit Daily with Dr. Harold B. Seitler. Hey, why don't you step out in faith and tell someone about Jesus? God bless you. Have a wonderful day.

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1: Vacation Bible School will take place here at Tabernacle Baptist Church, and the theme for the VBS, Come Explore Rome With Us. 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People's Baptist Church of 101 Woodside Circle in Simpsonville will be having Vacation Bible School July 20th through the 24th. The times for the Vacation Bible School, 10 a.m. until 12:30 through the week, July 20th through the 24th. Vacation Bible School at People's Baptist Church, 101 Woodside Circle in Simpsonville.
0: This has been Revive Us Again, featuring news of church happenings in the listening area. 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

John 3:16. For God so loved the world that he gave his only begotten Son, that whosoever believeth in him should not perish, but have everlasting life.

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1: With SRN News, I'm Jason Walker. There's been another death during an encounter with immigration agents, this time in Florida.
2: Authorities say a man running from federal officers in northeast Florida was struck and killed early Tuesday morning by a tractor trailer. The 28-year-old was among four occupants of a vehicle that stopped in the parking lot of a gas station and convenience store in St. Augustine. Police say that during the encounter with agents from ICE and Homeland Security investigations, the four fled on foot, with one darting across a busy road into the path of a semi-truck. Florida Highway Patrol spokesman Sergeant Dylan Bryan says the driver stopped and tried to render aid, but the man died at the scene. It marks the third death in about a week involving encounters with ICE agents. I'm Jennifer King.
1: Authorities in Thailand say two more people have died from injuries in that huge fire in a Bangkok nightclub. The death count now stands at 32.

0: lives, and they say something needs to be done. A prominent billionaire omitting a once close friend from charitable donations.
1: Billionaire Warren Buffett has excluded Bill Gates' foundation from his annual donations this year following disclosures of the Microsoft co-founder's ties to convicted sex offender Jeffrey Epstein. Instead, Buffett will donate about $6 billion to four foundations connected to his own family. Most of Buffett's charitable gifts since 2006 have gone to the Gates Foundation.
0: House approving a measure, it would make daylight saving time permanent. The measure now goes to the Senate, though, where passage is, well, a little uncertain. This is SRN News. A story of names from the United Kingdom. Michael Harrington explains.
2: The parents gave their baby boys in 2025 in England and Wales was Mohammed. In fact, this has been the case for 3 years running. It's one small indicator of how many Muslim immigrants have settled in the UK and how devoted they are to their faith, even as Christianity continues to decline across the nation. Mohammed also reveals just who is having the most children in the country these days. Michael Harrington reporting.
0: International Christian Concern sounding the alarm about the plight of believers in Syria. Muslim insurgent group that drove Bashar Assad from power continues consolidating its grip on the country. ICC says, quote, concerns about religious restrictions have increased as the government has introduced policies influenced by conservative Islamic norms. This is SRN News. Top man at the State Department is speaking out. Laura Winters has the story.
3: Secretary of State Marco Rubio taking aim at the International Criminal Court, an institution that the U.S. has never recognized. In an op-ed piece in the Wall Street Journal, Rubio outlines his reasons we should dismantle it. The Secretary of State writing, most of us would struggle to imagine a world in which U.S. soldiers, police officers, Border Patrol agents, and elected leaders could be dragged before an international court, tried by judges from random countries across the globe, found guilty under international laws we neither consent to nor control, and then imprisoned thousands of miles from America.
0: Five of the biggest U.S. banks have reported record profits, boosted by remarkably resilient American consumers. And who's on top? Well, J.P. Morgan Chase earning $16.9 billion in the quarter. More details, srnnews.com.
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6: Open your Bibles to Matthew 21, the Gospel of Matthew, chapter 21. And verse number 28. Now, today I want to bring you a message on one word and a text of scripture that I find here in Matthew 21. I want to speak on laborers. Laborers. I'm reading to you the parable of the two sons as Matthew records it beginning with verse number 28. I think it might be wise if we gave a little summary of the chapter. In the first 11 verses, we have what we sometimes call the triumphal entry of our Lord into the city of Jerusalem. I preached on those verses last Wednesday night here at Tabernacle. But actually not the triumphal entry, but really the last time our Lord officially presented himself to Israel as the Messiah is in Matthew 21, beginning with verse 1 through verse 11. Now they rejected him. The chief priest and the scribes said, "Who is this?" And the multitudes of humble people that followed the Lord riding upon the colt of that animal, said, "This is Jesus, the prophet of Nazareth of Galilee." Now, of course, Israel as a community and as a family rejected the Lord for the final time in this particular chapter. And now the Lord turns to the Gentiles and calling out of the Gentile nations a name for his name's sake. Immediately after the triumphal entry, you have the purifying of the temple when he drove out those that commercialize and sold for profit and personal gain in

0: the temple of God where God dwelt. Now, may I say to you in passing that God does not dwell today in buildings made with hands. In the tabernacle and temple, the Shekinah glory of God was literally present. In the Holy of Holies at the mercy seat, the cherubims with their wings coming almost to a point above the mercy seat, and right at that point was where the Shekinah glory of God appeared. The only light in the Holy of Holies is that Shekinah glory light. And there is God's divine presence. God chose to dwell in the tabernacle in that form, and also later to dwell in Solomon's temple in that form. Now, in our day, God does not dwell in Tabernacle Baptist Church as far as the building is concerned. When all of we leave this building today, for all practical purposes, God is not here any more than he'll be in your automobile, or any more than he'll be in your house when you get home. Because in this age of the grace of God and the age of the church, the Lord God has elected to dwell within the tabernacle of we who are born again. Our bodies become the temple of the Holy Ghost, the dwelling place of God in this age. And every man that's saved is indwelt and possessed, or that is, at least indwelt in the power and person of the blessed Holy Spirit. And in that degree, God dwells within our bodies, not in this building made with hands. You know, three times in the New Testament, they took up stones to stone Jesus. And one of those times when they tried to stone the Son of God was when he taught them that God did not live in buildings made with hands. Religion never has like that. Religion wants to have God confined inside of what they call a sanctuary. But God doesn't live in sanctuaries. I hear Baptists sometimes talk about a new sanctuary, or we'll now go into the sanctuary. Now, actually, that's not real. That's not proper Bible terminology. Your body is the sanctuary in our day, the dwelling place of God in this age, you see, and not this building made with hands. And so you need to remember that fact. But you find some defiling the temple whom the Lord drove out in this chapter 21 of Matthew's gospel. Then the curse upon the barren fig tree, verses 18 down to 22. And then beginning with 23, the authority of our Lord is under attack. And the scribes and Pharisees said, who gave you this authority? Where did you get this authority to have this parade in verses 1 through 11? Who gave you permission to bring this multitude of people through the golden gate into the temple area and for you to ride upon the colt of a donkey? Where did you get that authority? Who gave you the authority to overturn the table of the money changers and to drive them out from the temple a moment ago? Where did you get this authority? His authority becomes questioned in verse 23. Now, the Lord did not answer. He knew exactly how to bind them up and tie them up and shut their mouths. And he used John the Baptist in order to do that. He said, you answer me, and then I'll give you an answer to your question. You tell me one thing. John's baptism, is it of God or is it of man? Now, the Lord knew exactly the illustration, exactly how to tie up these Pharisees and chief priests. And so they began to reason. They said, if we say that John's baptism is of God, then he'll say, why were you not baptized of John in Jordan? If we say John's baptism is of men, then the multitudes will turn upon us, because multitudes believed in John and followed John and were baptized of John in Jordan. So they came up with the answer, we cannot tell. We don't know. We just don't know. And Jesus said, neither tell I you by what authority I do these things. So he never did give an answer to their question about what authority. Now in verse 28, Jesus gives a parable, very interesting parable, that I want to preach to you about for a moment today. He said, but what think ye? He starts off the parable by giving them a challenge to think. And that's always a good thing, to remind people to think. Most of us are a little lazy and about many things. And sometimes thinking and consecration or concentration or discipline of our minds is work. And the average one of us don't care too much about that. And consequently, we do very little serious thinking. Sometimes you find it difficult. There's so many things that detract. The devil and the demons work over time right at that particular point. And consequently, sometimes we just drift in our mind with no serious thought, no serious thinking about spiritual values and eternal values. We just drift along, living day by day, very casually, not seriously, very casually. That ought not to be. Jesus started this parable by saying, "What think ye?" Let's do some thinking, he said. And here's the parable. A certain man had two sons. And he said to the first of these two sons, "Son, go work today in my vineyard." And that's my text. "Son, go work today in my vineyard." And this first son answered and said, "I will not." But afterwards he repented and went. And he came to the second son and said likewise unto him, "Son, go work today in my vineyard." And he answered and said, "I go, sir," and went not. Which of these two, which of them twain, did the will of their father, or the will of his father? And the scribes and Pharisees, they answered and said, "The first did the will of their father." And Jesus said unto them, "Verily I say unto you, that the publicans and harlots go into the kingdom of God before you. For John came unto you in the way of righteousness, and ye believed him not. But the publicans and the harlots believed him. And ye, when ye had seen it, repented not afterwards, that you might believe in him." Repented not afterwards. Now it's always good for a man to think. And that thinking and that meditation produce repentance and a change of mind and a change of attitude and cause you to come and do what you first said you would not do and believe what you first concluded that you could not believe, is what the Lord is saying in verse 32. Now look at the words of the text in verse 29. Verse 28 rather, "The father said to the first son, 'Son, go work today in my vineyard.'" Now, I hope you'll underscore that in your Bible and also underscore it in your mind. And let's think about that text for a moment. Laborers, as far as I'm concerned, is a vital part of God's economy upon the earth. The Bible oftentimes speaks of those that water and those that sow, and those that reap the increase, and those that work to cultivate, and those that plan, all working together. We are many members. The Bible is clear at that point. Not all of us are a hand. Not all of us are a feet or a foot. Not all of us are eyes. We are all different members, yet part of the same body. All of us do not have the same function. All of us do not have the same ministry. Not all of us can sing as we'd love to sing. Not all of us can preach as we would be thrilled to preach. Not all of us can go to the mission field as noble and great as that is. Not all of us can make a great deal of money so that we can give sumptuously into the work of the gospel. Not all of us are dynamic in personality so that our words carry weight and strength and power in our testimony. We're different. Some have greater fruit than others. Some have greater increase than others. We don't all sow alike or cultivate alike or even reap the harvest alike. We're different in every detail as we examine ourselves. We're as different as we can be. But one thing all of us can have in common, and that one thing that all of us ought to enjoy in common, is that each of us are laborers. Maybe not in the same degree, maybe not with the same success, but all of us nonetheless are laborers, or at least ought to be, in God's great vineyard upon this earth. Now, time and again in the New Testament, I find God setting up the analogy of the vineyard. The vineyard is a type of God's people and God's work and God's economy upon the earth. The vineyard. And the vineyard is a precious thing. In the Bible, Jesus calls himself the vine. He calls us the branches. All of that is related to the matter of a vineyard. Oftentimes we read about the grapes that are produced from the vineyard, you see. And the fruit of that vineyard is oftentimes extolled in the pages of God's word. Now, the vineyard is a reality. The work of God is cut out, so to speak. The purpose and plan of God is foreordained from the foundation of the world. I don't plan it. This is not my church. This is not my ministry, not at all. I'm only part of Tabernacle as you are part of Tabernacle. The ministry belongs to all of us together. Every man doing his ministry, his labor, together in the great vineyard of souls around the world. Laborers. How important laborers are in God's great economy. Now I want you to note this father going to the son. And in the words of my text, he says, son, go work today in my vineyard. Now that's a tremendous commission. And I'd like to deal with that commission for a moment. I'll mention also the second son a little later on, but it was the first son that did the will of the father, and naturally I want to deal with that one first. So the father said to the first son, son, go work today in my vineyard. I'd even note, first of all, the laborer identified. The father says, son, go work today in my vineyard. Now, not everybody is qualified to work in God's vineyard. I think all of us would agree at that point. The only persons who are qualified are not necessarily those that are gifted, nor those that have great personality, nor those that have great education. No. But those that are qualified to work in God's vineyard are those who are sons of God indeed. Now you may be a little son. You may be an insignificant son. You may be a weak son, but if you're a son of God and saved in God's grace, there's a place in God's great vineyard for every laborer, whatever that laborer may be. Not all of you can pastor the church, and not all of you can direct the singing, but all of us together can be laborers in God's great vineyard of souls. Son, go work today in my vineyard. Now I want to say this without any fear of contradiction or controversy. I believe that God expects labor from every one of you under the sound of my voice who are saved in God's grace. Now I know what some of you are saying. Some of you are saying, now, Brother Harold, I'm just not qualified. I'm sympathetic with what you're trying to do. And I'm certainly sympathetic with Tabernacle and its program of world evangelism. But I'm just not qualified. Preacher, I just can do nothing. There's nothing at Tabernacle that I can occupy myself with. Well, I beg to disagree with you. And I think I have Bible for my disagreement to your conclusion. I'm convinced in my soul that every born-again man can find something that ought to be done and can be done as part of your labor in the great vineyard of souls. Son, the laborer identified. I heard a preacher of renown give this illustration years ago. I don't think it would necessarily apply in this church, but it illustrates what I'm about to say and what I'm trying to say. He said, I went to a church, an old-fashioned country church, in the days when they rode the mules and wagons, long before the days of air conditioning and electricity and beautiful highways and high-powered automobiles, and in the days when the churches were small and un-air-conditioned and sometimes not heated properly nor illuminated properly. And I went to this great country church for the summertime August protracted meeting. And he said, I noticed that there was a young fellow there that would take a bucket and a dipper and make trips back and forward to the spring nearby and bring buckets full of good, cool spring water before the service and after the service and carry that water around to all the people. And in that day, everybody drank out of the same dipper. We wouldn't do that today, would we? We've gotten so sophisticated, it's a wonder our grandparents hadn't died. And I say that with sarcasm. Our grandparents probably better off than we are in a lot of ways. They all drank out of the same dipper. And that little old fellow would go and carry the dipper and the bucket around to everybody and give them a good, cool drink of water from the spring. And he began to inquire and observe, and he noticed that that young fellow was just not all there. I mean, he could not pass his grades. He could not go to college. He could not be a lawyer. No in the world for him to be a businessman. He just didn't have it. And he could probably never do more than he was engaged in doing at that particular moment. But with consistency and with self-sacrifice and with faithfulness, that little fellow found his way to the spring and brought the good water for the preacher and for the deacons and for the ladies and for the congregation. Every day, he said, during that entire meeting. And back in those days, 2 weeks sometimes, that fellow brought the water faithfully. Well, that's not much. Yet in some cases, that could be a great thing, couldn't it? Now you don't try to hide behind your inability in this matter of laboring. Don't try to hide behind your personality in this matter of laboring. There's something that every born again person at Tabernacle can engage themselves in, I'm sure. Now the laborers are identified. Son, go work today in my vineyard. And I say to every one of you in this building, if you're saved in God's grace, there ought to be something that you can do at Tabernacle Baptist Church. Now, I'll agree with you, there may be some things you could not do. But I do not agree that there is nothing you cannot do. There's something you can do. Something you can do. Now, it's your business to find out what that is and do it to God's glory. Whatever it may be, little or big. Little is much if God's in it, the song says. Whatever it may be, it ought to be done to God's glory. I had a lady here at Tabernacle many years ago, before some of you became identified with our church. I could call the lady's name, but I'll not do that. But she joined our church, I guess 15, 18 years ago. She's dead now. But one day she came to me and said, Pastor, I really love the church at Tabernacle. I love you. And I believe in what you're trying to do and what our church is trying to do at Tabernacle. But she said, I'm just not happy unless I'm doing something to God's glory. And she said, I must have a Sunday school class. She said, I've taught Sunday school almost all my life. And I just can't endure not being a Sunday school teacher. And I just must have a Sunday school class. Well, praise the Lord for people like that. Amen. And I sent that lady to our superintendent, and I said, you tell that superintendent to find you a class. And we got busy and found her a class. And she taught that class till she died, faithfully, right here in this church. Now, there's something you can do. Maybe not teach. I think there's some folk that actually find it difficult to teach. Teaching is a tremendous responsibility. I marvel at our day school teachers. Here in the Christian day school, in the grammar school, in high school, and in the kindergarten. Some just have the ability. They can do it with the greatest of ease. Some of our teachers are as skilled in this art of teaching as anybody I've ever known in my life. But down through these 13 years we've had our day school, we've had some that just couldn't do it. They just couldn't do it. Now, Brother Aiken knows what I'm talking about because we have to deal with things like that. We've had some, with all due respect to them, good people, but they just couldn't do the task of teaching. They couldn't get it across. They couldn't handle their classes. Now, that's sad when that happens, but that doesn't mean there's nothing else they can do. There's something that you can master. There's some job that you can master. And what you need to do is to find that job and master it and do it to God's glory. If I were to have a breakdown on the highway, if I had an overcoat, I'd put that overcoat on in the wintertime and lock my car up and I'd start walking. Because I couldn't fix that thing to save my life, and I wouldn't try. If my car sputtered to a standstill and came to a stop on the superhighway at midnight, brother, I don't even have a pair of pliers in my car. And if I had a whole outfit of tools, it would do me no good. I couldn't fix a thing. My wife says you can't even put a light bulb in. I don't know whether it's quite that bad or not, but she's not missing it far, you believe me. But I'd have to walk in. But my old dad, he was a mechanic, as you know. And years ago, I used to drive his kind of car. He worked with a Packard dealer, and I used to drive them. I had 3 new ones and half a dozen used ones in my life. And drove them for years. and something was wrong with that car, I could carry it to the shop, and he'd lift the hood and listen for a minute or two. And he'd hit it on the head. He'd know exactly where to go. He had the exact wrench. He knew exactly what bolt to loosen and what piece to remove, and he knew exactly what to replace. And an hour or two, my car would be running as smooth as a sewing machine. He knew how to do it. And all I knew how to do was to put it in gear and mash on the accelerator. But he knew, you see. Now, I couldn't do what he did. I just couldn't do it. I'm not trained in that degree. And I'd be a foolish man to tear down the motor of a high-powered automobile and try to put it back together. I'd put the thing back together and have a table full of parts I didn't know where they came from. And I wouldn't know what to do with those. No, the truth is, I wouldn't undertake it to begin with. But now there's some things that he could do that I couldn't do. Some things I can do, he can't do. Now the same principle applies to every member of this congregation. There's some things that you'll not be able to do, but there's some things you can. The laborer is identified. Son, God expects labor out of you. Son, go work today in my vineyard. Then I move to the second thing I want you to note. The laborer is commissioned. The father said, son, go work. Now that's clear. You don't need a dictionary. And you don't need a preacher to expound that. You don't need to know the Greek in the original either.
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0: Hallelujah. Well, I certainly thank the Lord for that great, great song, God Bless America, by Sister Vestal Goodman. Dear friends, let me encourage you today. If you listen to this daily five-minute broadcast, and I appreciate so many of you come to me and say, Brother Dean, we hear the broadcast. We enjoy the broadcast. I appreciate that. I ask that you do two things for us. First of all, please pray. Please pray. We are right now walking through the valley of the shadow, and it has been a very difficult time and a very distasteful time, and it's been just an awful time. So if you would pray for Brother and Ms. Dean, I would appreciate it. And then if you could give, we need God's people's help if we're going to continue in this endeavor. And so let me encourage you today to sit down and write me and let me know that you're out there. Let me know that you're listening. And if you can send a gift to help with Radio Time, I would appreciate it so very, so very much. And this broadcast, we've been airing since 1980. So that makes it, about 46 years. And it's all been supported by the gifts of God's people. And so you pray about and then help if you can. Until next time, may God richly bless you, my beloved. You welcome
1: 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And thank you for listening to the Gleanings from Calvary broadcast. Oh, someday he'll wipe the tears from my eyes.
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3: I'm so glad that I believe the Word of God. I'm so glad that I surrendered my life unto the Lord Jesus Christ, and He saved my soul, wrote my name in the Lamb's Book of Life. Hey, that's been about 62, going on 63 years ago. And I'm still saved today. I'm sealed unto the day that I'm delivered safe home.

0: Thank you for joining us at Sure Word Radio, a ministry of the Roanoke Baptist Church in Liberty, South Carolina. I'm Justice Yates. 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And now let's join Pastor Bailey as he tells us more about today's Sure Word.
1: Will God say no when I pray? Many times we only say that God has answered our prayers if He has said yes. We get the impression that God only has one answer that He would potentially and possibly ever offer for a petition that we give, and that is granted. We think that God only has a right to say yes to anything that we ask Him for. We have the mentality that God just gives us blank checks and that we can really ask for anything whatsoever we want, and God is obligated to give us anything that we ask for.

James represents the Lord as the God who gives. In fact, we read early on in the book of James, if any man lack wisdom, let him ask of God that giveth to all men liberally. But this same God who gives is also in the book of James demonstrated as a God that may say no. And when we ask to consume things upon our lust, the truth of the matter is God does have a right to say no when we pray. We're going to be opening our Bibles here at Sure Word Radio every day for the next 5 broadcasts to the book of James, and I trust that you'll join us in this study.

Verse number 3, he tells us why our prayers often are not answered. Ye ask and receive not, because ye ask amiss that ye may consume it upon your own lust. Did you know there's a picture of that over in chapter 2? There's another picture of it over in chapter 5. You know the Bible tells us that the double-minded man is unstable in all of his ways. In chapter 2 and chapter 5, James addresses the double-minded man. And you know what the Bible said about the double-minded man? The Bible said this man shouldn't expect to receive anything from the Lord. Nothing of the Lord. He said, listen, if you're double-minded, and the statement of being double-minded, he said, cleanse your hearts, ye sinners. Purify your hearts, ye double-minded. A person who has an unmerited prayer that is offered, and that is best pictured in our prayer life in verse number 3. Ye ask and receive not. That's double-mindedness. Because ye ask amiss that ye might consume it upon your lusts. My, what a statement that is. The problem of unoffered prayer. The problem of unanswered prayer. The problem of unmerited prayer. So when God answers to your prayer with a no, do you feel like God has done you wrong? Do you feel like God has failed you? Do you feel like you're not a child of God? Do you feel like something is broken between you and Him? I want to illustrate that for just a moment. I think I can best illustrate that in this little scenario right here. Let me ask you some questions. Maybe I can help clarify what I mean by this. If we walked into this building today, if we walked into this auditorium today, and generally the first person to walk into this building is Brother Nix. He generally is here to make sure the air conditioners are running or the heaters are running, or he's generally here to make sure all the lights are on and the building is unlocked. He's usually the first one here. He usually beats me here, and sometimes he's the last one to leave. Thank God for Brother Randall. He does a good job. I appreciate him doing that. And if he didn't do it, I know we have other people that would do it. But Brother Randall always does that for us. Well, if Brother Randall were to walk into this building today, and we've got one switch that'll turn on every light in this auditorium. If he flipped that switch and Brother Randall, the lights didn't come on, immediately you'd start thinking in your mind, well, we've only got about 30 minutes until church here, so we need to figure out what's going on with these lights. Because generally when you flip the switch, the lights come on, you expect it to happen that way every single time. So what Brother Randall is going to do is probably the same thing that I would do. You'd start looking around for what the problem is. Why is there no power? Y'all get anything out of this? So I've never heard Brother Randall say, you know what, I flipped the switch the other day and the lights didn't come on. I'm never going to trust the power company again. That stinking Thomas Edison, he lied. We're not going to start questioning Thomas Edison. Y'all getting anything out of this? We're going to start looking for the reason the power didn't come on. And there's only a few of those. Now, if we can't find it, we're going to call Brother Barney, because surely if anybody can find it, Brother Gilstrap can find what's the problem with the power in the church. So the first thing in my mind, I'm going to think, well, one of those crazy squirrels has climbed up one of those power poles and he's got up there in that transformer. You've seen that happen, and they make that connection. I've seen squirrels knock out power to city blocks. Maybe somebody was riding down the road on this wet Sunday morning and their car got off a little bit on the shoulder and they went into one of those power poles and they knocked a transformer out. And maybe there's just power off in the whole neighborhood. And we might call home and say, do y'all have power over there? Because we don't have any power at the church. And then ultimately, some of us may start asking, Randall, did you pay the bill? Some of them are the natural process of trying to figure out why we ain't got no lights in the church. So I want to ask you a question this morning. If your prayers aren't getting answered, are you going to question God? If your prayers are not getting answered, are you going to question the situation? Are you going to try to get to the root of the problem? Because we got to get the lights on. That's what I want to help you do this morning. Five things that the Bible tells us that we must have in order if our prayers are going to be answered. Five things that must and absolute essential, they must be in order if we're going to have our prayers answered. Now, I'm going to give you those 5 points here in just a moment, but did you know that Jesus was prayed to in the Gospels, and oftentimes Jesus said, no. Let me give you an example. In Luke chapter 12, verse 13 through verse number 15, the Bible tells us one of the company said unto him, Master,
Speak to my brother. Oh my, this is getting good now. Master, speak to my brother that he divide the inheritance unto me. And he said unto him, man, who made me a judge or a divider over you? And he said unto them, take heed and beware of covetousness, for a man's life consisteth not in the abundance of the things that he possesseth. Greed and covetousness will keep your prayers from getting answered. Amen. Let me show you another one. In Matthew chapter 20, verse number 20 through verse number 22, Jesus refused to answer the prayer of a proud person. Then came to him the mother of Zebedee's children with her sons, and worshiping him and desiring a certain thing of him. She's getting ready to pray. And the Bible says in verse number 21, he said unto her, what wilt thou? She saith unto him, grant that these two my sons may sit, the one on the right hand and the other on the left in thy kingdom. But Jesus answered and said, ye know not what ye ask for. Are ye able to drink the cup that I shall drink of and be baptized with the same baptism that I am baptized with? And they say unto him, we are able. Jesus didn't answer her request. He said, woman, you don't know what you're asking for. You don't know what you're talking about. You're asking for a prideful position, and you want God to provide the power to give you that prideful spot. He may say no. If you ask for covetous purposes, if you ask for greedy purposes, if you ask for prideful purposes, for a person to say that God will never say no to my prayers, he'd have to tear a whole lot of pages out of this Bible. Can I just say this? If God has ever said no to you about something you prayed about, you're in good company. You say, oh, God only says no to wicked people. He said no to Moses. He sure did. Moses was on the last day of his life, and he stood before the Lord and said, let me go over. And God said, Moses, you remember when you smote that rock instead of speaking to that rock? The first time you went by that rock, I told you to smite it, and water came out, and you did exactly what I told you to do. The second time, I didn't tell you to smite that rock. I told you to speak to that rock. That rock was a type of Christ. The Bible says in the book of Hebrews, that rock, in the book of 1 Corinthians, that rock was Christ. Once Christ is smitten for us, he never needs to be smitten again. He was one time smitten for me. And I like this. Once he is smitten for me, then there is no longer a need for smiting. There's a need for speaking to him. The first time we make our way past the rock, which is Christ, he is smitten. The second time we make our way past the rock, which is Christ, we speak to him. We don't smite him again. Moses broke the typology. And when Moses was standing on that mountain with a desire to go over into the promised land, he said, let me go over. And God said, no. You remember when you smote that rock? Moses! If God would say no to Moses, what makes you think he has a right to, and not doesn't have a right to say no to you?

It's a dangerous notion that we take that God is obligated to do just anything that we ask Him, as if He just signs blank checks and hands it over to us, and we can just ask Him for anything that we want. We are not spoiled children. God knows what's good for us, and God knows what's bad for us, and He does have the right to tell us no. I hope you'll join us again tomorrow as we continue our study in the book of James, chapter 4.

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1: One sat alone beside the highway begging. His eyes were blind, the light he could not see.

Now then, it's time for the message, and I want to speak today on how to keep from stumbling. Now, most alcoholics stumble. And I just say in the beginning of my message, one of the best ways to keep from stumbling is quit drinking. Because if you start drinking, you're going to start stumbling. You know that. Now, the one step, I mean, the one experience that always takes place just before you fall is stumble. Nearly everybody stumbles before they fall. Isn't that right? It's just easy to see. Somebody said, well, I started.

man that didn't stumble. I mean, he didn't stagger at all. Now, you know, one of the characteristics of a drunkard is staggering. He begins to stagger because he loses coordination. I mean, the first thing about a man, it's not stumbling legs, it's a stumbling brain. See, you stumble upstairs before you stumble downstairs. Amen? Yeah. I mean, you got to stumble in your brain, and then you lose your coordination, see? And you're not thinking straight, and you can't, when you can't think straight, you can't walk straight. And so the Bible talks about stumbling. And there's a wonderful text in this old book about this business of stumbling. But I want you to turn. We're going to find a number of passages, and then we'll bring the message. In the book of Isaiah, chapter 28, and verse 7. But they also have erred through wine, and through strong drink are out of the way. The priest and the prophet have erred through strong drink. Now, boys, that's bad. And you know we're going through that again? Did you know? I'm sorry to say it. But so-called clergymen, not preachers, but clergymen, they drink and they endorse strong drink and endorse liquor drinking. I can't imagine a preacher called himself a man of God that had ever touched anything like that. But he told me it right there. He said the priest and the prophet have erred through strong drink. They're swallowed up in wine. They're out of the way through strong drink. They err in vision. They stumble in judgment. All right. Now then, the thing that make a man stumble is to have a bad vision. Now, the drinking liquor will give you a bad vision. You can't see straight. I mean, you can't see straight. You can't operate. And you can't do what you ought to do for the Lord as long as you can't see. We used to get up to the bat, Denzel, and one of our sayings was, how can he hit it when he can't see it? You know, you ever heard that? In other words, put the fastball to him. The devil's got a pretty fast ball. He really has. But I tell you one thing, when you got 20/20 spiritual Bible vision, just put her down. You'll see it, and you'll be able. And then another thing, I found this out. The best way in the world for me to score is to let Jesus take my last strike. Man, anytime he comes to the bat, I mean, I'm fixing to make a score. All right, let's turn to 1 Peter. No, we'll stop at 1 Chronicles. Back up a little bit. 1 Chronicles, chapter 13, and verse 9. This is an interesting thing, how something stumbled. Verse 9, 13:9, and when they came under the threshing floor of Chidon, Uzzah put forth his hand to hold the ark, for the oxen stumbled. Now, here's the picture. They were bringing the ark. Now, the ark represented the presence of God. And they had some old oxen hooked up to a cart, and on the cart was the ark, and they were bringing the ark home to the people of God. The ark had been out of place, and so had the people. They drifted in idolatry, and they were in trouble. And when the people were separated from the ark, they were defeated, and they were in idolatry, and they were humiliated and in shame. And so they said, we better go get the ark and bring it home. And so the ark is on its way. And I'll tell you something else. When the ark was in the land of the heathens, it wasn't a blessing to the heathens either, because the heathen didn't honor the one that the ark stood for. And so the heathen said, listen, man, we got to get rid of the ark. I mean, we can all be dead. I mean, every plague you can think about is hitting us, and we'd like to get rid of this ark. And the ark belongs with the people of God. God runs with his own people, and we ought to run with him and run with his people. And we ought not to be around the devil's crowd. And so the ark's on its way home, and so Uzzah looked up, and the old oxen, they stumble, and the old ark began to maybe tremble just a little bit. So he decided he better steady the ark. And he reached up, and when he did, God smote him and said, listen, boy, that's a lesson for you and me to learn. We don't need to prop God up. Mm-hmm. I mean, we're the ones that do the stumbling. It'd have been all right if he'd have gone over and maybe propped up the old oxen. But I mean, when he put his hand on that ark and said, Lord, I'll help you along. He said, I don't need any help. Wham! And down he went. He's dead. And folks, we need to realize that there's something holding. I like that. Isaiah said, I saw the Lord high and lifted up. I tell you, makes me want to bow my head, pull off my shoes and uncover my head. When I think about Jesus, high and holy, I know that little song we sang the other day. I don't have a friend like the lowly. I like the holy Jesus. I like to say it, the holy Jesus. And he understands all my struggles and so forth. But anyhow, Uzzah reached up. Now the oxen stumbled, but God didn't stumble. God never stumbles. Let's see if we can find another verse. Found in the 27th Psalm, Psalm 27. You know, I saw something in this morning, a little plainer, even though I've known it, but I was reminded of it. It's the 27th Psalm. I hope you memorize these 14 verses.
I just wish everybody.

0: God here would memorize this psalm. This is absolutely where he said, the Lord's my light, he's my salvation, whom shall I fear? Most of us live in fear because we don't have the light and the salvation of the Lord. He said, the Lord's the strength of my life, of whom shall I be afraid? How in the world could anybody fail or be afraid of falling or stumbling if the Lord was their strength? He's got all the strength. And so he said, when the wicked, that's who it is, when the wicked, even mine enemies and my foes, came upon me to eat up my what? That's what the devil thrives on. He's just got appetite for the flesh. He didn't come up to eat up on my soul or eat up. He can't get to my soul. My enemy will never get to my soul. My soul hid with Christ in God. All he can do is chew on my flesh. If he gets that, he won't have much inhale. I think it'll nauseate him before it's over. You watch him. I don't mean to be ugly or crude or rude, but my prediction is it'll make the old boy vomit if he eats too much of it. Yes, I know it's too rotten. I know that in me, that is in my flesh, that dwells no good thing. And listen, you know what the enemy wants? The enemy wants my flesh. That's all. They don't have an appetite for nothing except the flesh. Just want the flesh. Now, you'd say, well, Brother Olaf, I'd like to have your billfold got anything in it. Is that right? That's the flesh, boys. You know what you want with it? You want to go somewhere and buy some cigarettes and get some liquor? Or you want to get you a new dress? Or you want to get a new suit? I mean, that's for the flesh. You'd say, I tell you what I'd like to have. I'd like to go up and kill one of them yearlings and eat one of them hindquarters. That's the flesh, see? People steal a yearling. You know why they steal a yearling? They want to sell it and get something for the flesh. When the enemy came upon me, when the wicked, even my enemy, when he came upon me, he stumbled and fell. That's good. He stumbled and fell. Folks, don't you realize that the enemies that they had back in the Old Testament, they're still ours today. The enemies. Did you know the Bible tells me over there, he said he'd stagger like a drunk man. He'd stumble like a drunk man. I mean, they staggered when they drank over there. They stumbled just like they do now. I mean, the flesh hadn't changed. It's just the same thing it's always been. Cain killed a man. He killed his brother. But he was a murderer. And people still kill folks today. And so he said, when they came upon me, when they came upon me, the wicked, even my enemies, and my foes, they came upon me, eat up my flesh. They stumbled and failed. Now, verse 3, though an host should encamp against me, my heart shall not fear. Though war should rise against me, in this will I be confident. One thing. Oh, when you get it narrowed down to one thing. One thing have I desired of the Lord, that will I seek after, that I may dwell in the house of the Lord all the days of my life, to behold the beauty of the Lord. That's number one. Then what did he say? And inquire in his temple. Before I want to ask any question at all, I just want to see the beauty of the Lord. I mean, I want to just sit and behold the beauty of the Lord. I've never seen anybody like the Lord. I've never seen anybody that'll compare with the Lord. Never have. I mean, he's just so different. He's perfect in his love, his compassion. And so he said, when I get there, just in the Lord's house, he said, in the house of the Lord, I'm going to dwell in the house of the Lord all the days of my life to behold the beauty. I'm going to look at the beauty of the Lord. You know, that's the reason I don't understand. I just say it again. I know it so many times it comes to me, and I have to. I don't understand why people could see so much television when there's no beauty of the Lord in it. I mean, there's no beauty of the Lord. I'm not looking. What are you looking at, the beauty of the Lord? No, you're not. You're looking at the flesh. You're looking at some old silly advertisement. You're listening to some old heathen as he talks. And you know, the thing that television does, it takes the real and makes it false. Yes. And then takes the false and makes it real. Mm-hmm. It reverses everything. It calls good evil and evil good. Yes. And that's exactly what Isaiah was talking about. Oh, if somehow God's people could just see the false and the phony, and they're not much real around here. And so, let's go to another verse. Romans chapter 9. Romans chapter 9. We're going to find our text in the book of Romans, but this is not it. But we will read chapter 9. This is a great passage that has to do with people stumbling, and this is the cause of it. I'm going to begin reading at verse 30. What shall we say then? Romans 9:30. What shall we say then? That the Gentiles, which followed not after righteousness, have attained to righteousness, even the righteousness which is of faith. But Israel, which followed after the law of righteousness, hath not attained to the law of righteousness. Wherefore? Why? Because they sought it not by faith, but as it were by the works of the law, for they stumble at that stumbling stone, as it is written, I'm going to quote now the Word of God. He said, "Behold, I lay in Zion a stumbling stone and rock of offense, and whosoever believeth on him shall not be ashamed." Now, really, the main reason people stumble is that they stumble at the stumbling stone. If you'll ever stand straight and put your feet on that solid rock, your stumbling days will be over.
1: Amen.
0: And so he said here, they're stumbling. I lay in Zion, a stumbling stone, rock of offense. Whosoever believeth on it, no. Him, that's Jesus he's talking about. People still stumbling over him today. They don't believe on him at all. Most people never mention Jesus. Turn to Romans chapter 14 and verse 21. Romans 14, verse 21.
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1: Welcome to a wonderful Wednesday edition of the Shouting Time radio broadcast. Good to be with you. Good to be alive. Good to be headed to heaven. And we'll get started with a great song by Governor Jimmy Davis. He is so precious to me.

0: We walk in this low valley.
1: My heart was so heavy.
0: Heart's heavy sometimes.
1: I did go.
0: But to him,
1: my burden was lifted. My heart felt so free.
0: Yes.
1: For he is so precious to me.

Well, dear friends, sometimes we find ourselves in, it seems like, a trouble's lap. It seems like every way we turn, everything we try to do is met with opposition, and we've got battles and heartaches and pain and suffering. I asked you yesterday if you would to please remember Mrs. Dean and myself, and walking through some darkness right now in a dark place. But God can make this trial a blessing. God can let lilies bloom in the valley. There are things that you will only experience as a Christian as we suffer with Christ. With Christ. The fellowship of his suffering. That's a club that is made up of God's people that have suffered. And beloved, sometimes, not every time, but sometimes when we get away from God and we get in sin, God has to come, God has to wake us up, God has to deal with us, and we just better give up the fight and give up our sin and listen to God and go on. But that's not true all the time. That may not even be true for you most of the time. But listen to me, sometimes trouble comes just because trouble comes. And we don't understand it. We can't appreciate it. We certainly don't enjoy it. But we just have to endure. Beloved, sometimes after the storm is over, after the battles are won, God shows us that he's still there. You see on the newscast sometimes when the news will go out after a tornado has blown through a section. Or they'll go down to the coast when the hurricanes hit the coast. Or they'll go out and show what's left on the battlefield after the battles are won and the bullets have stopped flying and the tanks have rolled on to someplace else. And they'll just show you all the pieces that are left. And sometimes, beloved, I must confess, sometimes I feel like that's my life. I look and all I see are the pieces laying around. I just see the pieces that are laying around after the battle. But I'm glad this morning that my God can put us back together again. Been a long time since I played this song. Matter of fact, I'd forgot about it. I was looking for another one and saw this one. This song is for someone out there this morning. Give it a listen now, will you?

0: Someone needed to hear that this morning. Someone listening right now needed to be reminded God has not forgot you. God has not forsaken you. God has not abandoned you. He'll never walk away from us, though we do walk away from him. He will never forget us, though sometimes we forget him. There'll never be a day in your life when God is not thinking of you. For God so loved the world that he gave his only begotten Son, that whosoever, anyone, shall call upon the name of the Lord shall be saved. So God is looking, he's looking for us and looking to us and looking out for us before we get saved. He, of course, is with us when we're getting saved, and he is with us all the days of our sojourn till we get to the end of the trail. And then, thank the sweet Lord, we'll not have to cross Jordan alone. There'll be woo, there'll be somebody waiting to show me the way. We'll not have to cross Jordan alone. That wonderful God that has sought us, that wonderful God that has saved us, that wonderful God that has sustained us, is the same wonderful God that's going to carry us to heaven when we get to the end of our trail. Now, dear friends, there's some of you this morning just about on the verge of giving up. You've just about got to the point where you're ready to cash it in. I mean, throw in the towel and just be done with it. Dear friends, listen. Listen to me, please. Don't give up. Don't stop. Don't slow down. Let's just keep going. When you find yourself in a bad place, just keep going for him. When you find yourself in a dead end, look to him. When you're in a hopeless, helpless situation, don't forget, when all hope is gone and we have exhausted our storehouse of endurance and there's nothing left, we're empty and we've had it and we're beaten and our spirits are beaten and we're down. And though we may be cast down, I'm glad we're not cast out. Amen. We're not cast off. I'm glad he still has the power to keep us going, to keep us fighting, to keep us living and dying for him. Oh, happy day when we realize that sweet Jesus can take all of our problems. He can take all of our cares, all of our heartaches, and he can put the pieces back together again. Now, dear friend, I'm preaching this message to me just as hard as I'm preaching it to you. You find yourself in a low ground. You find yourself down in the swamp. Don't stop. Just keep going. I don't want to die in the swamp. I don't want to die having some alligator eating on me. Man, they could take a herd of alligators to eat on me. I don't want to die in that valley. I want to keep going for the Lord. And though I may not can run as fast as I could run, though I may not can jump as high as I used to jump, bless God, let's be running and let's be jumping when he comes. He's worthy of our praise. He's worthy of our honor. He's worthy of our trust. So today, let's look to him. Let's depend on him. Let's lean on him. And beloved, he will see us through. Prayer meeting tonight, 7 o'clock, the White Horse Heights Baptist Church, 421 Rangeview Circle, right here in Greenville, South Carolina. And until the next broadcast, this is your host, Brother Scott Dean. I'm the pastor of the White Horse Heights Baptist Church, and I say God bless you and keep you till we meet again.
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0: in light of our Lord's coming this morning. Paul admonishes, just by way of introduction, concerning three things. Paul said, I've already quoted it, Romans 13:11, and that knowing the time, how many of you are spiritually aware this morning that Jesus is coming? And that knowing the time, that it is high time to awake out of sleep. I think that this is the condition of most of what we refer to as Christendom. What we refer to as Christianity today is that there is a spiritual slumber. There is a spiritual apathy. There is a spiritual satisfaction. Revelation chapter number 3, the last church that Jesus addresses through the Apostle John. John the Beloved is the church of the Laodiceans. And the Laodiceans were a church that were increased with goods. They were rich and they had need of nothing. That is the characteristic, if you will. That's a description of the church of the last days. And I believe certainly we are there today. Amen. Paul said in that knowing the time, that it's high time to awake out of sleep, for now is our salvation nearer than when we believe. First admonition by way of introduction concerning the coming of Christ is there should be an awareness in us. There should be a caution in us. Amen. As those who believe in the imminent return of Jesus Christ, we should not be careless this morning. We should not be flippant. We should not be apathetic. Amen. We should be ever aware. We should ever be on guard. We should be sober. We should be vigilant. Amen. We should be cautious this morning, awake this morning. Why? Because Jesus is coming. Jesus is coming, so it's time to awake out of sleep. There should be an attitude of caution within the church today. Not only does he admonish us in the area of our caution, but he admonishes us. I'm talking about the Pauline epistles. There is this attitude of being consistent. 1 Corinthians 15, that great resurrection chapter where Paul deals with the rapture and the resurrection. He ends that chapter by stating this in verse 58. Therefore, are in light of the rapture and resurrection. Therefore, my beloved brethren, be ye steadfast, unmovable, always abounding in the work of the Lord, for as much as you know that your labor is not in vain in the Lord. Here's what Paul said. In light of the rapture of the church, in light of this great event, where we shall not all sleep. We're not all going to die. There's some of us that are going to be alive at the coming of Jesus. And our body is going to be changed. And those who have died in Christ are going to be resurrected. Amen. This should cause us evermore to be consistent. Amen. Not in and out, up and down. Are you listening to me? I'm not in love with the world, but in love with Jesus. Consistent, steadfast, unmovable, always abounding in the work of the Lord. That means, as Paul said in Hebrews 10, that we shouldn't forsake the assembling of ourselves together with the brethren, as the manner of some is, but so much the more as you see the day approaching. We ought to be consistent in our church attendance. We ought to be consistent in our giving. We ought to be consistent in our going. We ought to be consistent in our labor. We ought to be consistent in our Bible study. We ought to be consistent, are you listening to me, in our labor for the Lord Jesus Christ. This isn't the time to retire. This isn't the time to capitulate. This isn't a time to back up or to back down or stick our head in the sand. This is a time for us, amen, to put our hand to the plow and keep plowing forward. Keep going forward, amen. Keep our eyes, amen, on the prize. Why? Jesus is coming. Jesus is coming. Jesus is coming, amen. Let's be consistent until he comes. Occupy until I come. Yes, sir. Yes, sir. But I'm afraid we're seeing the exact opposite in the church today. There is not this area of caution. Oh, listen, I'm preaching to individuals. You've been saved long enough. You remember when you first got saved. And in those days, man, it seemed like every time you come to the house of God, the theme was the rapture of the church. And those preachers preached it so realistic, you thought he was coming by the end of that service. Amen. You walked out the church building looking up, saying, this could be the day. You woke up in the morning saying, Maranatha, our Lord cometh. Jesus could come today. And there was an area and an attitude of caution in your life. Amen. You would say, man, I don't want to be caught doing that. Jesus could come. I don't want to turn to that radio station. Jesus might come while I'm driving down the road. I don't want to go there. Jesus might come, amen, before I get out of that place. And I'm preaching to individuals, you remember long enough, amen, you've been saved long enough to have lived in those days where there was a consistency in the body of Christ, amen. Seemed like everybody was willing to do something, amen. If something needed to be done, amen, there was a volunteer, amen. If a door needed to be knocked, if a gospel tract needed to be given out, amen. If prayer needed to be offered up, if somebody needed to be visited, amen. If a song needed to be sung, if something needed to be done, if the doors of the church were opened, they were there. Are you listening to me? This area of consistency. Paul admonishes the area of caution, the area of consistency in light of the Lord's return. And then lastly, by way of introduction, the area of comfort. In our text in 1 Thessalonians 4, after dealing with these tremendous truths, Paul said, wherefore comfort one another with these words. Listen to me, the coming of Jesus, the rapture of the church, it doesn't bring anxiety to my heart. Nor should it the bride of Christ. But I'm afraid that we have driven our tent stake so deep in this world that we fear the coming of Jesus Christ. Amen. Because we think of all that we're going to leave behind in this whole world. Are you listening to me? Now, I'm not saying, and we're going to deal with it in this series, the Lord willing, that we shouldn't be burdened for our lost loved ones, and we shouldn't be burdened for those around us who are dying and going to hell, who are going to go through that awful period that we call the tribulation. Amen. Where literally, my friend, God unleashes and outpours His wrath on this earth. And I think we ought to be burdened about that. I think we ought to be broken about that. Are you listening to me? I think we ought to be concerned about that. But the coming of Jesus, does it bring anxiety to my heart? It brings comfort to my heart this morning, knowing that I'll see Him face to face, knowing that the one that I preached about, the one that I've sung to, the one, amen, that I prayed to in the prayer closet, the one who has been my dear His friend, the one who's whispered in my ear, the one who's brought me joy unspeakable and full of glory, the one that gives me peace that passeth all understanding, amen, the one that I sing about, the one that I'm serving, the one, my friend, that I want to see face to face, he's coming. It doesn't bring anxiety, it brings comfort and consolation to my soul. Not only will I see Him, but those who've gone on before, amen, those, my friend, who, as the old timer said, have outstripped us, and they've ran their race, amen, and they're gone, amen, to their reward. Oh, we'll be reunited with them. Do you notice the text? The Bible said that we'll be caught up together with them in the clouds. What a reunion! What a reunion with our loved ones, amen, with our former church family, those who have gone on to be with the Lord. There's going to be a reunion day. That's why Paul said, comfort one another with these words. Yes, sir. Amen. This morning, the time that I have left, I want to preach concerning the coming of the Lord and how that it should impact our family. The coming of the Lord and our family. In order to develop this, and I want you to please stay with me. I know that we've been bouncing around a little bit. And I feel uncomfortable preaching this way. I just, it's a personal thing with me. Y'all pray for me. I'll get over it. I love staying in one text. That's my gear. But God has burned these things in my heart. In order to develop this thought, it's a little bit different, but I know there's nothing new under the sun. I want us to look at Luke chapter number 17 real quickly this morning, please. I trust that by the end of the message, you'll understand what I'm trying to drive home with this thought. His coming in our family. His coming in our family. Luke chapter number 17. And if you would look with me in verse number 26.
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0: Hello, friends. 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
0: 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We'll begin our program with a song from one of our services. Our youth comes around to sing for us, "This One Thing I Know." Hope it'll be a blessing to you as they sing for us today.

0: thank you, young people, for that wonderful message and song.
1: And now for today's message, again, we turn to 1 Peter chapter 1, verse 3 through verse 9. Blessed be the God and Father of our Lord Jesus Christ, which according to his abundant mercy hath begotten us again unto a lively hope by the resurrection of Jesus Christ from the dead, to an inheritance incorruptible and undefiled, and that fadeth not away, reserved in heaven for you who are kept by the power of God, through faith unto salvation, ready to be revealed in the last time, wherein you greatly rejoice, though now for a season, if need be, you are in heaviness through manifold temptations, that the trial of your faith, being much more precious than of gold that perisheth, though it be tried with fire, might be found unto praise and honor and glory at the appearing of Jesus Christ, whom having not seen, ye love, in whom though now ye seem not, yet believing, ye rejoice with joy unspeakable and full of glory, receiving the end of your faith, even the salvation of your souls. For a text, we're looking at the last phrase of verse 4 and the first part of verse 5. He talks about reserved in heaven for you who are kept by the power of God. You who are kept by the power of God. The message we're expounding is entitled The Security of the Saints. Well, as we expound here, we talk about, number one, the kept, who they are. Well, the context tells us in verse 3, it's the born again. And boy, as being the born again, the begotten of God, it's the work of God. We are the elect. We left off yesterday talking about Ephesians chapter 1, and we were reading some scripture there. We'll pick up with that as we continue the message today, The Security of the Saints. Now we join the services at Mount Sinai Baptist Church.
2: In whom we have redemption through His blood, the forgiveness of sins, according to the riches of His grace. Hallelujah! I've been elected. I've been predestinated. I've been chosen. I've been made accepted in the blood. I've been born again. Hallelujah, brother! I'm telling you what, if you're saved by the grace of God, hey, something wonderful happened to you.
3: Amen.
2: It is no little thing to be saved. It is not something that is to be taken lightly and esteemed as insignificant. But it is the greatest joy and privilege of humanity to be one of God's chosen ones. Saved by the grace of God, washed in the blood of God, sealed by the Holy Ghost of God. And the Bible says that in that same chapter of Ephesians, in whom also ye trusted, after that ye heard the word of truth, the gospel of your salvation, in whom also after that ye believed, ye were sealed with that Holy Spirit of promise. I'm telling you what, if you're saved today, you've been begotten of God. You are the elect, the adopted, the redeemed, the accepted, the forgiven, and hallelujah, the term, you're saved. Saved. Simple, one-syllable term. But oh, what meat, what meaning.
3: Right.
2: Hallelujah, what a message. Saved.
3: Amen.
2: Saved. Right. How I love to proclaim it. Saved by the blood of the Lamb. Saved by His infinite mercy.
3: Right.
2: Saved His child and forever.
3: Amen.
2: I am.
3: Yeah.
2: Saved.
3: Right.
2: Amen.
3: Yes, sir.
2: I've been born again. I've been begotten. I've been chosen. I've been elected. I've been predestined. Hallelujah. I've been accepted. I've been redeemed. I've been washed. Amen. Hey, hey. I've been adopted. Praise God. I'm in the middle of a good fix, friend. I'm saved. For by grace are you saved.
3: Right.
2: Saved.
3: Amen.
2: I love the term.
3: Right.
2: I love the word. Saved.
3: Right.
2: But there was a time when I said I was saved and I wasn't. There was a time I was religious and claimed to be saved, but I wasn't. But brother and sister, when I got saved, praise God, I got saved forever. I got birthed into the family of God. I'm saved, saved, saved. I tell folk when I go off preaching these meetings, I'm so saved that it's pitiful. I'm saved, saved, saved. Praise God. Been born again, washed in the blood. And I know when it happened, I was there. Praise God. There's a lot of things that I've messed up on, and there's a lot of ways that I've come short to the glory of God, and I guess all of us can say that. But I'm telling you one thing I know. I know when I got saved. This message, I'm just glad I'm saved, aren't you? Not merely born and raised in a Christian environment, and like some of you, brought up, reared in a Christian home, but it's got to be more than that. Now, that's a heritage to be thankful for, but you got to go further than that. You just can't have Christian parents and think that makes you somehow or another a candidate for heaven. God doesn't have any grandchildren. He just has youngins. You either is youngin' or you ain't, as the old colored feller saying. That's right. That's right. You either is or you ain't. He don't have grand youngins. Just because your mom and dad saved don't make you saved. You got to get saved. You got to get birthed yourself. So the begotten of God, sharing His likeness, sharing His nature, not merely, my friend, agreeing with what He says, but praise God, receiving life. A new nature from God, being a partaker of the divine nature. Who are we talking to? We're talking to those that has been saved. And He says, you, this crowd that's been begotten, said you, who are kept by the power of God. I'm kept today by the power of God. All right, then let me mention just a little bit about this. Not only kept, but praise God, talk about the keeper. The keeper. Now, He says, blessed be the Father, amen, of our Lord Jesus Christ. He's the one that's in here who hath begotten us again. Who are kept by the power of who? Of God. The keeper is not Rudy Smith, not Pastor Smith, not deacon, not teacher, not family member, not wife or husband, not mom nor dad, but God is the keeper.
3: Yes, He is.
2: He's the keeper. Kept by God the Father. I'm kept by Him because I belong to Him. Now, listen to a few of these verses. Bless my soul, James 1:18. Of His own will begat He us with a word of truth. Oh, God had a will that included me. And of His own will, He wasn't forced to. God was not forced to develop a plan of salvation. He just wanted to. God was not forced to come by your way when you was lost and undone. But He just wanted to. Oh, God did not have somebody twisting His arm to send a gospel message your way. He just wanted to. And God didn't have to look down, my friend, in mercy upon you. He just wanted to. You see, He's not willing that any should perish, but that all should come to repentance. That's what He wants. Now, folk don't accept what He wants, but it's not because He doesn't want them. They don't want Him. But I'm glad that He wanted me. Aren't you glad for that? Of His own will begat He us. I'm glad He wanted to do that. And you know, if He fathered us, and He did, because He said He did here, begotten us again. If He fathered us, then let me ask you, is it reasonable to think that He would forsake us? Is that reasonable, Doctor?

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Please join us again at the same time tomorrow for another Sounds from Sinai radio broadcast. Now, if you'd like a copy of today's message in its entirety, then simply write us here at Mount Sinai Baptist Church, 830 Country Club Road, Pickens, South Carolina, zip 29671. And please, when you write, include the date of this program and the call letters of this radio station. That address again, Mount Sinai Baptist Church, 830 Country Club Road, Pickens, South Carolina, zip 29671. And now, until we meet again on tomorrow's broadcast, this is Pastor Rudy Smith saying, may the Lord bless you, is our prayer.

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1: With SRN News, I'm John Scott. The U.S. military reimposed a naval blockade on Iran and intensified its airstrike campaign early Wednesday, hitting an Iranian army barracks. Missile alert warnings were out in Bahrain and Kuwait as they faced incoming Iranian fire, something that's become a daily occurrence, further straining a ceasefire in the war. Jordan also said it shot down three incoming Iranian missiles. Iran claimed attacks on the three nations. Supreme Court Justices Amy Coney Barrett and Elena Kagan have told lawmakers that a sharp increase in threats targeting justices is encroaching on their personal and family lives. Testifying before a House Appropriations Subcommittee, they say judges and lawmakers alike are facing more threats and are seeking millions of dollars to enhance security.
2: And those statistics sound abstract, but being on the receiving end of them is not. So I thought I would just share a little bit about how the threats have affected me and my family personally. They have required me to, my children, to think about and see things that children should not have to see or think about. One example is when threats to my life were particularly intense a few years ago around the time of the Dobbs leak.
1: That is Justice Barrett. Justin Hagan says it's getting critical.
3: The Capitol Police Chief recently testified that threats against Congress are up 50% this year. The Supreme Court police expect a smaller but still very substantial 38% annual increase in threats this year, which follows a 25% increase last year. For some of us, those threats have come very close, and all of us live with the knowledge that they may again materialize.
1: A somber ceremony Tuesday as the sister

0: for political prisoners around the world. But now Amnesty has released a report warning that human rights in the United Kingdom are at risk from those who advocate for unborn babies and those who oppose transgenderism and the LGBT agenda. Amnesty labels them, quote, anti-rights groups, listing 25 pro-life organizations and 49, quote, gender-critical groups. Michael Harrington reporting.
1: Nicaragua's crackdown on dissent, which has focused primarily on clergymen and churches lately, has now been extended to the legal profession. The government stripped numerous lawyers of their licenses to practice in recent days in what a UN expert describes as a purge. Since 2018, Nicaragua has shut down more than 5,000 organizations for criticizing rampant corruption in the country. Most of these have been churches and parachurch ministries. This is SRN News. A prominent elderly American has been shot and killed in the Philippines, and authorities aren't for certain what the motive may have been in this case. Officials do say that an investigation is underway. We have the update from Lisa Dwyer.
2: An American marine biologist was shot and killed by three men who barged into his house in the central Philippines over the weekend. 73-year-old Kent Carpenter was at home with his companion Sunday night when three men with covered faces forced their way in. Carpenter's companion says one drew a gun and shot Carpenter, killing him instantly. They fled with a laptop, cash, and a backpack. Silliman University says Carpenter was an exceptional scientist who had collaborated with the university on marine research work and studies since 1976. Police are trying to determine a motive for the killing. I'm Lisa Dwyer.
1: More details at srnnews.com.

0: 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For the next 2 hours, we hope to be a blessing and an encouragement to you, taking your prayer request, sharing church announcements, and talking to special guests, and playing songs with a great message. We hope you'll stay with us, and now let's have a morning get-together here on WTBI.
1: Hank's sounding a lot better today. Sun shining nice. It's a little cooler than it has been, and this is the morning get-together right here on the best sound around, WTBI 91.5 FM in Greenville, South Carolina, and then a myriad of people listening over WTBI.org. Good to be along with you on a Wednesday, July the 15th, and I say good morning, howdy, welcome now to all of you, and I say good morning to my dear friend, Brother James Simpson.
2: Yes, sir, I back you up on that. Hello to everybody out there.
1: Yes, sir.
2: Listening in. I'm trying to get out of my... I don't know. You ever heard? Remember Eeyore?
1: Yes, sir.
2: Probably gonna rain. I want to be. I want to flip that lid and be Mr. Sunshine, but
1: gonna be positive.
2: I sound kind of like
1: it's gonna rain.
2: It's gonna be cloudy today. But we want to be happy, Brother.
1: Yes,
2: Dean.
1: Sir.
2: That's
1: amen.
2: That's right.
1: We gotta do the best we can.
2: That bucket of sunshine. Where's it at?
1: I know. We need to get Miss Dean over here cooking some bacon and eggs.
2: Yeah.
1: That'd make it right.
2: There you go.
1: It sure helped in Grenada, didn't it?
2: Gotta pick it up. That's right.
1: Yeah. Well, we appreciate you listening. Want to say a great big thank you to a listener who sponsors our day partnership in honor of all the ministries of Tabernacle Baptist Church, Helen Seitler Senior Apartments, Tabernacle Children's Home, Tabernacle Christian School, Tabernacle Baptist College, the Tabernacle Baptist Missions International. A lot of folks don't realize it, but Tabernacle has a very, very nice bookstore downstairs.
2: Yeah.
1: Ms. Stevens is in charge of that, and I mean to tell you, she's got anything you need from soup to nuts.
2: Oh, it's a place of resource.
1: It is.
2: For the Christian.
1: Amen.
2: That's right.
1: Gift
2: cards, books,
1: books and Bibles.
2: Yeah.
1: And all sorts of greeting cards.
2: Music.
1: Yeah, music and doodads for your house. And I tell you, Ms. Stevens has it fixed up nice. And all sorts of good things in there. And good King James Bibles. It's getting harder and harder to find them, but all of

0: These ministries, and then they save the best for last, WTBI Radio. They're thankful for all us, all the ministries here, and we are too. We thank God for it.
1: That's right.
0: And then our day internet partner for today is Cindy Ramey of Easley. She wants to say happy birthday to her preacher boy, Will Ramey. Cindy prays that the Lord will use him mightily in his service. Cindy has loved all 24 years that the Lord has given her with him. And so these are our Share-a-thon partners, and we appreciate them. They cover the listener's portion of operating expense for WTBI. And without your help, without these good people's help, it would be impossible for us to continue at the same levels that we are continuing right now.
1: That's right.
0: And Brother James, listen, I know it. You're going to have to swallow real hard when I tell you this.
1: Yeah.
0: But we don't have less than four months, and we'll be in Share-a-thon.
1: Oh, my. That's right. Once July gets by.
0: Yes, sir.
1: Those, I call them the months going into the fall time of the year.
0: The R months.
1: August, September, October, and that's it.
0: Yeah. You can buy oysters in.
1: Oysters.
0: Yeah, you can't get them in August, but you can get them in September.
1: Never have been a big oyster guy. Mama had oyster stew with them crackers.
0: Oh, yeah.
1: And that
0: mama would make it.
1: I didn't like the oysters, but I liked the stew.
0: Stew, yes.
1: And, but anyway, I'm not a big oyster guy.
0: You're not?
1: I'm not much.
0: Well, you can buy them fresh starting in September.
1: But that fall time of the year makes you think of that.
0: Well, there's
1: a harvest, I guess.
0: Yes, sir.
1: It comes in.
0: Yes, sir. And, of course, with Share-a-thon, we're thinking about the preachers coming in, the singers coming in, and the Brunswick stew going out.
1: And what we're going to do to the chapel. That's where we're planning on doing it, I guess.
0: Yeah.
1: And decorating the chapel, getting it ready, and just warming things up for November. And it gets here quick.
0: Yes, it does.
1: And we're excited. I can tell Brother Dean's already excited about it. Yeah.
0: I think it's going to rain.
1: It's probably going to be cloudy. No, it's not. It's going to be great.
0: We're going to have a great, great time.
1: I'm going to pick it up. I'm going to change. I'm sorry. I sound like I'm just going to sing bass with Tim Riley.
0: Well, we need to get him up singing bass. One of those songs he sings.
1: It can't get me down. I don't know. Yeah.
0: That's a good one.
1: A good song. Yeah. Anyway, we're going to pick it up. Yeah.
0: All right. We're going to go over and say good morning to our Share-a-thon, our internet listeners. And it seems like we pick up new folks every week. We see that we're broadcasting, of course, to the United States. We have folks in Sweden, the Russian Federation, Barbados, Germany, and five other countries are tuned in this morning. And we say good morning to each and every one of you. We'll start with Brooklyn, New York, the Big Apple of the North. And I think I've asked you this once before, Brother James, but have you ever been to New York City?
1: My mom traveled to New York. I could not believe that.
0: You said, thank the Lord you have it.
1: Her and some friends of hers, some ladies, they all decided, hey, let's go travel while we still can. And she traveled up there with these ladies, friends of hers, and visited New York. You know, my mama never saw New York. But I don't have any desire. Some people I know, they probably got reasons to want to travel up there, but the big city stuff, I just don't know.
0: Brooklyn. We got Brooklyn listening this morning. I just wondered if you've ever been.
1: I'm a small town kind of guy.
0: Yes, sir.
1: But you know, people up there, they love places like that.
0: Yes, sir.
1: And talking about food, you know, New York is known for the restaurants and things.
0: They say you can go get a steak dinner at 3 o'clock in the morning.
1: The city
0: just like you can at 3 o'clock in the afternoon.
1: Big city like Chicago never sleeps. I don't think New York ever sleeps. There's always something open going on there. Yeah.
0: It's a far cry from Pickens that rolls in the sidewalk about 12 o'clock.
1: I know. I see people listening on the internet. I sort of perk up about Pickens over there now.
0: Yes, sir.
1: They got internet on the countryside over there. Yeah.
0: They share it. It goes from place to place, zone to zone.
1: Yeah.
0: Well, let's see here. Seattle, Washington. And Brother James, again, this is a curiosity that someone way out on the left of the West Coast in Seattle.
1: Yeah.
0: That's about as far away as you can get from us, other than Alaska and Hawaii, maybe.
1: Way up there.
0: But this is a faithful listener, Brother James. They're more faithful than some of the people that live across the street from us.
1: Yeah.
0: And so we say good morning to Seattle, Washington. Glad to have you. And a faithful listener. Every morning signs on for the morning get together. And we just want you to know we appreciate it. and thank you for listening. You just could not be at any other website this morning that you're appreciated any more than you are here. But we thank the Lord for you. Then Linköping, Sweden. We're going to have to find out who that missionary or whoever it is in Linköping, Sweden. But Brother James, that Tatabanya, Hungary, I think, and Linköping, Sweden, they're listening very faithful.
1: Regular.
0: Yes, sir. And we say good morning to you. And Chesterfield, South Carolina, Greenville, all right. Navarre, Ohio, El Monte, California. What does El Monte mean?
1: We've learned by that means the mountain.
0: The mountain. That's Spanish. Yeah. El Monte. All right. And then let's see here. Piedmont, South Carolina, listening in. We say good morning to you. Englewood, Colorado. Laurel Springs, North Carolina. Hamptonville, North Carolina. And let's see, another Hamptonville. Clarksville, Tennessee. Edinburgh, Virginia. We say good morning to Edinburgh. And let's see here. Piedmont, South Carolina. We're going up. We got Barbados, Bridgetown, Barbados. Could we just look up and see where that is on the island, Brother James?
1: Okay.
0: It's
1: where are we at on
0: Bridgeton. Out right there. Bridgeton, Barbados. And we know where Barbados is, but I just wonder where Bridgeton is. That may be the capital of Barbados. I don't know.
1: Yeah.
0: But somebody is faithfully listening down in Barbados, down in the islands, and we're just, look at that. Isn't that beautiful, James, that waterfront right there?
1: It's going to be 87 degrees down there.
0: You kind of expect that at the beach, but you don't expect it up here in the mountains. Just, buddy, that's right on the coast, isn't it?
1: Yeah.
0: And let's see. I mean on the south end of Barbados.
1: So St. Vincent and the Grenadines.
0: Grenadines.
1: We're down in Grenada.
0: That's where we were.
1: And this is not far. Bridgeton is not far from Grenada.
0: Yeah.
1: So it could be some friends of ours or someone that was acquainted with that project, the Bible Project on Grenada. Not sure. We don't have no idea. But someone in Bridgetown is listening in.
0: Yes, sir.
1: Barbados.
0: Yeah. Well, we're talking about, Brother James, you remember that when we were down in Grenada, there was an island just north of it that the missionaries were talking about wanting to go over. No, it going down and hit Grenada. It's right off the coast of Grenada. It's, what is that?
1: That's Ronde Island, but it was a different name than that.
0: It was another country.
1: It wasn't quite as developed as Grenada.
0: Uh-huh.
1: I do remember that. But I thought it was maybe St. Lucia or something like that.
0: I don't know. But they were talking about wanting to get the Bibles to that. It was just north of Grenada. And we spent about a week down there. And it was just a wonderful, wonderful time. And the only thing we didn't get to do, Brother James, I hate that we didn't get to go by the chocolate factory.
1: Hmm.
0: And that broke Miss Dean's heart that we didn't get to go to the chocolate factory. I believe it's that island there, Brother James.
1: Yeah.
0: What's it say? Ronde? Ronde?
1: It could have been. I don't remember that name.
0: I don't either.
1: Being mentioned in all of that. But that was a time. That was the radio broadcast from the island.
0: Yes, sir. Broadcasting live from Grenada.
1: I thought that was a historical part of the ministry. Dr. Seitler, the little AM station was able to, the Lord opened that door for WTBI AM, and here we are broadcasting off the mission field with
0: Amen.
1: So I thought that was something that we were able to do.
0: Amen.
1: I don't know we'd ever do that again, but that was something.
0: Yes, sir. It was a blessing.
1: And then also just the project itself of getting the Bibles to those people and how the government welcomed all of that. And sort of commissioned
0: Requested it.
1: Didn't finance it. The good people of the upstate helped finance all that.
0: Absolutely.
1: And but the government commissioned it and allowed it and wanted it and helped schedule it through the schools and everything on the island.
0: And that was unbelievable that they would open the public schools and let us come in and we'd sing and one of the brothers would preach, give an invitation, and those school kids and even staff were getting saved, and then they gave everybody there a Bible, and it was just remarkable that they were, the island was so open to that when it is so foreign here.
1: An experience.
0: Yes, sir.
1: To see.
0: All right. Yeah. Well, Brother James, I've left you at your favorite spot right here.
1: Okay.
0: And you can just start right there and take it on.
1: In Burlington, New Jersey.
0: Yeah.
1: Our Jersey friends online.
0: And have that Georgia when you're away.
1: Yeah, authentically spoken.
0: Okay.
1: And then Deltona, Florida, another hot region of our country, down in Florida. Then Lawrenceburg, Tennessee, and Charlotte, North Carolina, Rock Hill, South Carolina, Augusta, Georgia's online, Edinburgh, Virginia, another stream there easily. Some Germany streams, the country of Germany, and Waynesville, North Carolina, Sarasota, Florida, Inglewood, Colorado, Arlington, Virginia, North Wilkesboro, online up in North Carolina, Simpsonville, just south of Greenville, and just also between Greenville and Greer's, Taylor's is online.
0: Hey, Hartwell was on there. We say good morning to our friends, the Mitchells.
1: Yeah, the lakes.
0: Amen.
1: Think
0: yes,
1: about
0: sir.
1: Lake Greenwood and all of that down there. And then Iva, South Carolina. That's our friends, Brother Alex, I think, Maynard, from the program that we're looking at getting on with us coming up very, very soon.
0: Yeah.
1: We're excited about that.
0: They were having some technical difficulties. They're supposed to have started 2 weeks ago.
1: Road to Calvary.
0: Yeah, Road to Calvary. But their computer was not talking to our computer. And so Brother James had to come and bring the two parties together.
1: So new programs we're working on behind the scenes, and they aired last night, I believe, 8:45. Road to Calvary come on the radio.
0: Did it come on last night?
1: Yeah.
0: All right.
1: So
0: wonderful.
1: We coordinated that. So tune in to Brother Alex and the folks there in Iva. We so appreciate them. And then Hudson, Ohio, Houston, Texas, Seneca, South Carolina, the Russian Federation. And we're just glad that these new acquaintances, folks finding us, and the regular listeners, folks joining us. And that's a growing outreach of radio that we like to point out. And that's WTBI.org. Take the time on to get together to sort of read through the location.
0: Yes, sir.
1: Yeah.
0: And that's a neat little thing we do. You say, why do y'all do that? Well, why not? If we've got folks that are taking the time to tune in.
1: And in the right days, too, for that. Too.
0: Over the internet.
1: Yeah.
0: Brother James, can you imagine the millions of sites that people could be on this morning? It is staggering to my mind.
1: Yeah.
0: All of the stuff and the things that they have on the internet that they could be watching or listening
1: all the content, you know.
0: But to stop here is an honor for us that they would do it.
1: Yeah, the days of the TV viewing, I just sort of catch YouTube and this Iran war and all of that. I just sort of look at the clips. If it's a few hours or a few minutes old, I know that it's something current that maybe I want to catch up on. But I sort of, all that content out there, we're very well aware of everything going on the internet. Keeps you informed, that's for sure.
0: Yeah. We are living in different days.
1: Well, they said it would be the information age.
0: When I was a little boy, I was the official remote for the TV.
1: Yeah.
0: I was a channel changer.
1: Oh.
0: And I'd have to get up and walk over to the TV and turn the knob to change the channels. There were no...
1: That's back when the clicker was on the TV itself.
0: Yeah.
1: And that remote was a luxury.
0: Yeah, but we didn't have a remote. I had to get up and go turn
1: all the cars, friends, they had roll-up windows. There wasn't no buttons on them doors. And the TV remote, it wasn't. You had to turn the knob on the. Yeah, that was back in the day.
0: I heard a preacher say one time, they go down the road and he told his son, he said, roll that window up. And he just kept going and the boy didn't do it.
1: Yeah.
0: He said, son, did you not hear me roll that window up?
1: Yeah.
0: And he kept going. He finally said, what is wrong with you? And he said, Daddy, what do you mean roll the window up?
1: Where's the roll?
0: Yeah. He said, raise the window. He said, oh, I can do that.
1: Mm.
0: And had no idea what roll. And you know something else? To hang up on somebody. There was a time you could hang the phone up.
1: Yeah.
0: And now, you know, you just disconnect or whatever.
1: Hit that button on the screen.
0: Yes, sir.
1: Yeah.
0: And those days, I'm afraid, are gone for good. And I like progress. It's a curiosity. But Miss Hawthorne, we were just talking about all the millions of sites that people could be, and for them to stop by here at WTBI, I count it a great honor that they would come visit with us, especially these 2 hours, Tuesday through Friday morning. Brother James and I come put on the morning get together.
1: That's right. What's next? What are we doing next?
0: Weather.
1: Okay. All right.
0: And We will take care of that. Here we go.
1: These lingering days of July and the heat moving through, and today 89 degrees, barely hanging on to the 80s today. Mostly sunny, 71 tonight. That rain has moved out of the area. And those drenching showers that cool things down. Moving on, here come more 90s for us. Tomorrow, Thursday, 93, 74 Thursday night. Sunshine at 94 on Friday, and 90s hang on. Also, a Friday night overnight high of 73. Brother Dean would rather me say that's overnight high. 73 is not overnight low. That's a high temperature.
0: 73 is not a low.
1: I know it. There is thunderstorms on Saturday, but not enough to really affect temperature or anything. 30% chance Saturday for the storms and rain. 92, 72 Saturday night. A little bit of chance there for storms and rain. 72 Sunday. This is homecoming day coming up. Tabernacle, 10:30. Services start.
0: Ham and fried chicken.
1: And a morning service, our pastor preaching. And Brother Lawson singing.
0: Then
1: fellowship and the meal, the Hinkle family comes around to sing at 2:30 with Brother Coates preaching. But Sunday's going to be 92. Looking at that, an afternoon shower chance. No evening service here at Tabernacle, but we thought we would sort of part ways from the weather and share that with you about homecoming. 74 years of ministry here right from White Horse Road. And so making note of that and thankful for that. The Sunday night, chance for shower, 72, 92 on 93 on Monday, 73 Monday night, 94 on Tuesday. We are back in the heat, hot days of July. It is hanging on every single day. And it seems like July is just sort of creeping by kind of slow with all this heat. It just can't get out of the way fast enough, I tell you.
0: Yes, sir.
1: And this heat is just something else. But I'll be glad when August gets here. I think maybe August will be maybe mid-80s.
0: Yeah.
1: Or low
0: 80s. Well,
1: I hope so.
0: We can hope.
1: Yeah, we'll
0: pray.
1: See what happens, yeah.
0: But then we'll just take what God gives us.
1: That's right. Watch and pray. And speaking of that, we got prayer time coming up at
0: 9:30.
1: Yeah.
0: If you've got a prayer request, you call Miss Hawthorne, if you will. Give her your name and your prayer request, and we'll pray for you. We will call your name in prayer, and we'll do it live over the radio. And most stations don't do that, but we do. We're concerned about our people. We care about you, and we want to pray for you. That's the greatest thing we can do, is to pray one for another. It's commanded by the Lord. And so you call us this morning. 864 is the area code, 864. Then the number is 295-2145. That's 295-2145. You can call Ms. Hawthorne. If they would rather email us their information,
1: yeah,
0: and they want to share their prayer request, but it's easier for them to email. Brother James, where do they send the email address is?
1: That's right. The email can handle all of the incoming things like that. That's radio at WTBI.org. Miss Hawthorne watches the inbox. We also glance at it here in the control room, but we're glad to also connect with you that way. Radio at WTBI.org.
0: And if churches are having revival meetings, mission conferences, camp meetings are still on and will be continuing throughout the next few months, if you'll email the station your revival flyer. And you know, Brother James, is sad, but folks, churches don't have flyers anymore. You know, they don't print up posters and have flyers that they pass out.
1: A big part of it's Facebook, I believe.
0: Yeah. And so
1: social media.
0: Yes, sir.
1: Yeah,
0: so if you have a page of an announcement, if you'll email it to us,
1: right,
0: we'll do our best to get it on. And we need it 2 or 3 weeks before the event. It's hard to tell somebody about something that's already over.
1: Yeah.
0: You got to get a running start at some of this stuff.
1: Yeah, meetings are going on. There's three of them we have right now that are waiting to be recorded and added. And so we always have meetings coming through, and to be a sort of a central a place for meetings to be announced, a bulletin board, if you will.
0: Yes, sir.
1: We're glad to do that.
0: Yeah. Amen.
1: Yeah.
0: Well, let's see. I believe we've covered the waterfront. We've greeted everybody. Cherithon, Centova, weather, phone number for prayer time. I think we've got it covered, Brother James. What do you think?
1: I think so.
0: Okay.
1: Amen.
0: Well, we're going to get started this morning. I thank my Savior for it all. This is going out to Brother James from Brother James by Brother James. Here we go.

0: That's right. That old devil, he can't get me down. That's right.
1: He tries, though.
0: I know it.
1: But I'm glad that greater is he that's in us than he that is in the world.
0: Amen.
1: And we can just enjoy the blessings of God anytime, anywhere. I mean, with anybody. Amen. And we've got about, let's see here, 20 minutes, exactly 20 minutes until the hour of 9 o'clock. Coming up at 9, we have the Legal Alert with Dr. David Gibbs. And then I Love This Land with Brother Shoemaker. And we are excited to bring these broadcasts to you this morning. We are looking right now. We are presently here in the upstate of South Carolina. We are at 74 degrees, headed to a high of 89.
0: Yeah.
1: 89, Brother James. What are you trying to do to me?
0: What's that? Where? What?
1: With 89 degree weather. That's just I know.
0: July is just hanging on. July is a hot, hot month. When I was growing up, it seemed like August, the dog days of August. And August was the hottest month. But I think, I got to say, August ain't got here. And we don't want to put that cart before the horse or the horse before whatever. But July is just a hot, hot. It has been a unrelenting hot month, a challenge for air conditioning for sure.
1: Yes, sir.
0: And but I can't wait till August gets here just to see if we don't cool down a little bit. Yeah.
1: Yes, sir. Yes, sir.
0: July is hot. Be careful out there.
1: Amen.
0: And all the heat, it takes it out of you.
1: It does. It really does. Yeah. The phone line's open, 864-295-2145. Be glad to take your prayer requests, and we'll be going to the Lord in prayer about 9:30.
0: Yeah.
1: And so you've got plenty of time to call that prayer request in. Yeah. And we appreciate each and every one of you that allow us to pray for you.
0: And we're thankful to pray for your need. You might be thinking, no one knows about my need. No one cares about my need. And no one's going to pray over me. Well, you call us, we're going to pray for you.
1: That's it.
0: We consider that to be a priority and an important thing, whatever that need may be. And your first name and maybe some details about it, if you'd like to share what the need might be in some general way, however you'd like to do that. But we're glad to do it. And we're thankful, Miss Hawthorne, we have someone by the phone to take your call.
1: Absolutely.
0: Yeah.
1: Absolutely. Okay, let's see here. We've got, we got the Seagoes. This is just what heaven means to me. I thank the Lord we're headed to a brand new country.
0: Amen.
1: Here we are, the Seagull Brothers.

0: Seagoes.
1: Yes, and Naomi. Started out as the Seago brothers, and then one of the brothers married Naomi, and it became Seago brothers and Naomi.
0: And that lady sounded just about right like Miss Vestal.
1: I know it.
0: In a way, singing that song.
1: Yes, sir.
0: Yeah.
1: It was kind of like the Seago brothers and Naomi were like the Hopper brothers and Connie.
0: Yeah.
1: You remember when Claude Hopper and... Anyway, we appreciate you. I got a song right now we want to send out to a good friend down in Carrollton, Georgia. It's Brother Matthew Beasley and his sweet wife. Got a great song here. Heaven is So Beautiful by New Desire. Hope you enjoy it, Brother Matthew.

0: Right. Put that uniform on. Be a soldier.
1: Amen.
0: For the Lord.
1: Amen.
0: The Rochester.
1: Well, we're glad to have a special guest with us in the studio, the most esteemed, high and holy Reverend Dr. Brian Coates. And we're glad to see you, buddy. Appreciate you stopping in. He's up here robbing or stealing coffee. But we're glad to share it with him.
2: Yes,
1: amen.
2: I'm guilty as charged of stealing the best coffee in town.
0: You're not stealing. You're not stealing. No.
2: Yeah, it's hard to find black coffee that's right.
0: Yeah.
2: I mean, you can taste it like it comes out of an old shoe or something. Or sometimes you get it and it feels like you're just drinking water.
1: When was the last time you drank coffee out of an old shoe?
0: Anything out of an old shoe.
2: The way that it smells, you know. So y'all are talking about New York.
0: Yeah.
2: And I was just coming here to get coffee, but somebody said New York. Both of you are talking about New York and New York City and how diverse it is. And it is just exactly that. It's diverse. But the 1 year, so September 11th, you know, that's the big thing right now, that there's a lot of young people that don't know anything about September the 11th.
0: Yeah.
2: Unless they read it in a history book. I mean, they don't know. They weren't.
0: Right.
2: I mean, anybody that's 20.
0: Yeah.
2: Can you imagine that? Anybody that's 25 and younger?
0: And there's a great memorial there honoring that.
1: Don't know it.
2: Don't know.
0: Yeah.
2: They don't. They didn't see it. Yeah. But I was a school teacher at the time at Georgetown Baptist Academy. And I was teaching geometry or something anyway. We heard about it. Somebody called, one of the moms called and said, you know, did you hear this? We're like, no. So we pulled the TV out on the roller, on the casters, turned it on to ABC or whatever it was on the rabbit ears. Kids don't know what that is either. And picked up the ABC coverage and watched the second plane hit.
0: Yes.
1: Exactly the same thing happened at our school.
2: Yeah, right. We watched it, and the kids were just terrified.
1: Yeah.
0: Yeah.
2: So anyway, there were some preachers, and I'm an Appalachian, you know. There's some Appalachian preachers. And up in North Carolina, we did a lot of street preaching. I don't know how much street preaching that happens here in Greenville, and I hope there's going to be more because I want in on it. But we did a lot of, we'd go on the street corner and preach.
0: Yeah.
2: And some towns, some municipalities required a permit. And so as you know, John Bunyan would have never done that. Well, that's okay. I would rather keep peace with the authorities and
0: that part.
2: And you know, if I can save myself a heap of trouble, I got a permit. So anyway, so we'd preach on the street. Well, one of those preachers got under a burden for New York City. Street preachers. I'm talking about, there was 12 of us mountain preachers went up. You wouldn't have believed it. The 1 year anniversary of September the 11th, we took 110,000 John and Romans.
0: Yeah.
2: And when you get the word of God involved, the Lord just starts opening doors everywhere.
1: And the devil starts fighting.
2: Oh, you wouldn't believe it. So we set up on the street corner. So on Thanksgiving Day, when you watch the Macy's Day Parade, that's called Herald's Square, right there where Macy's department store is.
0: Okay.
2: We got a permit, and there was 12 preachers and about that many or more young ladies that would sing, and we would take turns preaching for 3 or 4 minutes, and I'm not talking about weird stuff. We'd just preach the gospel, and then the girls would sing, and then the guy would preach, and we did that all day for 4 days, and in 4 days, with our own hands, we had to carry them in, the Bibles, because you couldn't put them on public transport. Everything was still locked down. We passed out 70,000 John and Romans in 4 days. We designed them with a picture of the Twin Towers on the front. And we were people trying to buy them from us. And we're like, no, this is free. Take it home and read it. You know, when 70,000 of them went out in 4 days on that one corner. And that's the most busy situation I've ever been in my life. I was there reporting news for another radio station for when George Bush came into town to do the one-year thing and all that. So I was there for that as well. But we passed out 70,000 Bibles in 4 days.
1: 4 days.
2: 4 days. There were so many people on one sidewalk.
1: And the Bible said that his word will not return void.
2: Oh, yeah, we have no idea.
1: So you cast it out.
2: Absolutely.
1: You'll never know till we get to heaven. And somebody will say, hey, do you remember that New York
2: City? I have no doubt.
1: Oh, sure.
0: How many miles is New York from here?
2: So probably six or 700 miles, that's New York City.
0: A good travel.
2: Yeah. You go straight up the backbone of Virginia on 81, and that runs into the Pennsylvania Turnpike on 76. You turn east and pay all them tolls.
0: I've heard it's 12 hours on Amtrak.
2: go through Amish country, get into Philadelphia, stop there and see the Founding Fathers, and then turn north on 95.
0: Yeah.
2: And that'll take you right across the George Washington Bridge into Manhattan.
1: Wow.
2: And that's where we were at. And it was fantastic. Most people say, you took a mission trip to New York City. Yes, we did. And there were people there that never heard the name of Jesus.
0: Huh. Amen.
1: We're going to put this on hold. We want to talk to Brother Coates. Got some changes this morning that are going to be a little different about the morning service. But right now you're listening to 91.5 FM WTBI in Greenville, South Carolina. 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
3: Christian teens in the public school are not second-class citizens. 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
4: Today's legal case is from the files of the Christian Law Association. Here's attorney David Gibbs, Jr.
3: Juan was a sophomore in the public school in the state of Ohio. His English teacher asked each student to present a short speech on a topic they were truly passionate about. Over the next several days, Juan listened to some of his classmates explain their views on some of the most radical issues of the time, and that was allowed. When Juan began his presentation about the gospel of Jesus Christ, the teacher literally stopped him, saying his religious views were not going to be allowed. When students are asked to choose their own topics, it is unconstitutional to discriminate against Christians who want to speak of their religious beliefs. Let me repeat that. When students are asked to choose their own topics and have the freedom to do so, it is unconstitutional to discriminate against Christians who want to speak of their faith. Juan

0: Today's Legal Alert with Attorney David Gibbs Jr.
1: Good morning. Welcome to I Love This Land radio broadcast. I'm Pastor David Shoemaker, bringing you a view of what God is doing in South Carolina and in this great nation. Yesterday, we reflected on the passing of Senator Lindsey Graham and were reminded that leaders do come and do go, but God remains on his throne. Today, I'd like to ask a simple question. Have we forgotten where our nation turned when it faced its very first national crisis? In September of 1774, representatives from the 13 colonies gathered in Philadelphia for what became known as the First Continental Congress. They had never attempted anything like this before. The future was uncertain, the British crown was increasing pressure, and many wondered if the colonies would even remain united. So what did they do? Well, they prayed. John Adams wrote to his wife Abigail describing that remarkable morning when Congress invited Reverend Jacob Duchesne to lead them in prayer. He read from Psalms 35 and then prayed, asking Almighty God for wisdom and direction. Imagine that scene. Men who would sometimes disagree strongly with one another bowed their heads together before God. They understood something our generation desperately needs to remember. Human wisdom is limited. The Bible says in Proverbs 3, 5, and 6, "Trust in the Lord with all thine heart. Lean not unto thine own understanding. In all thy ways acknowledge him, and he shall direct thy paths." America has more technology than ever, more information than ever, more experts than ever. Yet it often seems that we have less wisdom than ever. South Carolina needs God's wisdom. Washington needs God's wisdom. Our churches need God's wisdom. Our homes need God's wisdom. Prayer is not a substitute for hard work, but neither is hard work a substitute for prayer. Perhaps before another political debate, before another angry social media post, before another committee meeting or another family discussion, we ought to do what those delegates did. Bow our heads, seek the Lord, and ask him for wisdom. The greatest need in America is not better politics. Our greatest need is hearts that once again acknowledge and turn to God. Tomorrow, we'll remember another forgotten piece of our Christian heritage. Why our founders believed our rights came from God and not from government. Until then, may God bless South Carolina and may God bless America.
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0: Morning get-together here on WTBI.
1: Hank, you sounding good this morning, son. Nothing like a good crow on a sunny summer morning. And we're glad to have you listening to the best sound around. This is Wednesday, July the 15th, and the morning get-together, we're off and running. Hour number one is gone, done, finished.
0: Where did he go?
1: I don't know. We turned around and it just...
0: We played about three songs and gone.
1: Yeah, we played more than three songs.
0: Yeah.
1: Anyway, we're glad that you're listening. Good to have Brother James Simpson sitting in the official morning get-together air chair.
0: And I'm glad to be here, by the way.
1: Amen.
0: I got this Eeyore's probably going to rain. I got to get out of this. Whatever it is I'm in, I need to find me a bucket of sunshine or something.
1: We're going to get you a bucket of sunshine.
0: I sound like, oh, it's going to be cloudy. It's probably, I need to stop doing that.
1: Well, I do need you to read the weather in just a second.
0: So, yeah, it's going to be hot. Anyway, so.
1: Well, hey, we got the weather right there.
0: It's going to be what it's going to be.
1: Our Share-a-thon partner for today is a listener who sponsors in all of the ministries of Tabernacle Baptist Church. Coming up Sunday will be, 74 years? The radio.
2: 74 years.
1: 74 years.
0: Yeah.
1: The church has been right here.
0: Yeah.
1: At 3931 Whitehorse Road. And everything's been done right here.
2: Right here, yeah.
1: And for 74 years.
0: And the kickoff at 10:30. And the Lawsons will be singing. Brother Benton will be preaching.
2: By the way,
0: Taking
2: care of some business. They'll be here at 6 o'clock Saturday evening.
0: Okay, well...
2: Feeding that information to
0: I was in my mind, I'm thinking, I hope it's 5 or 6.
2: Yep.
0: So we're doing a sound check.
2: Yep.
0: The Bible says let everything be done decently and in order. Mm-hmm. And we're going to try to make it sound good. So we're going to do a sound check with those fellas and looking forward to that.
2: Right.
0: And folks, come see us. Yeah.
1: Amen. Oh, I didn't finish reading it. All right.
0: It's okay. It's
2: called a rabbit hole.
1: I got to run in
2: a rabbit hole.
1: Had to run him to ground. Okay, here. They are thankful for the Helen Sattler Senior Apartments, Tabernacle Children's Home, Tabernacle Christian School, Tabernacle Baptist College, Tabernacle Baptist Missions International. I shared with them that we have a wonderful, beautiful, well-stocked bookstore.
2: Yes.
1: Christian bookstore.
2: Yes.
1: With King James Bibles.
2: And different colors, too, by the way. There's some pretty beautiful Bibles down there. I just walk down there and start drooling when I walk around the room.
1: Mm-hmm. And Mrs. Stevens, Sister Brenda, she absolutely does a wonderful job. And you'll enjoy coming in, howdying with Brenda.
0: Delightful.
1: Find you a good Bible or some books or greeting cards. It's hard to find greeting cards with King James verses in them.
2: That's right.
1: And but anyway, and then last but not least, WTBI Radio. And we appreciate this listener sponsoring the day in honor of all the various ministries of Tabernacle Baptist Church. And then our internet partner for today is Cindy Ramey of Easley. She wants to say happy birthday to her preacher boy, Will Ramey. Cindy prays that the Lord will use him mightily in his service. Cindy has loved all 24 years that the Lord has given her with him. And, of course, our Share-a-thon partners help cover the listener's portion of operating expense. Brother James, if you would just very quickly give us, that's been updated. So we are at 74 degrees under sunny skies here in Greenville.
0: Right. We're out of that rain and back into the heat in these July days that are just so slow. July just can't go by fast enough. I can't wait till August gets here. I just think I'm being optimist about it, but I think August is going to be better on the temperature side of things. I think
1: we're going to say that.
0: Low 80s. Nighttime lows in around the mid-60s.
1: It's going to be a drought. It's going to be your fault.
2: The concrete's going to melt.
0: It could happen. We don't want to go to the hundreds now. But anyway, 89 degrees today. Going to stay in the 90s Tuesday, Thursday, Friday, and Saturday. Going into the weekend, dry. But Saturday, some showers on the way, 92 there. Getting the Sunday, homecoming day for Tabernacle. Little cooling afternoon shower, late afternoon shower, 92 on Sunday. And then Sunday night, we're looking at 72 and that little chance for a passing scattered shower. And then also on Monday, 93 and 94 on Tuesday. And so back into the 90s as we go in these days that we just want to quickly move on by with July.
1: Amen.
0: That's my thought about it, yeah.
1: Well, we want to remind you, prayer time's coming up at 9:30. and we will pray for you by name and by need up at 9:30. So you've got time to call Sister Hawthorne and share that information with her. She'll give it to us, and we will be praying.
2: Sandra Proctor's on that list. That name, heard that name? Let's write that down. Sandra, she's a member here at Tabernacle, and she's my great aunt, and she's got cancer. She's not doing well, and so we're going to write her down too. Sandra Proctor.
0: Yes.
2: And okay. Her and her husband, faithful people here at Tabernacle. And by the way, Tabernacle does have a Wednesday morning service at 11, and we are... The chapel is decked out for VBS. So if you walk into the chapel at Tabernacle, our original auditorium, it just screams Vacation Bible School. The whole thing does. I mean, it is decorated to the nines.
0: As it should. It should.
2: It's absolutely wonderful. So we're going to put a podium in there on the far side of the, and sit everybody there and proceed with our morning service. So we're at Tabernacle. Yeah. We'll have a service today at 11 and again at 7, even though it's Vacation Bible School.
0: Yeah.
2: Last night was tremendous.
0: But venturing into that, you're talking about touring through Rome.
2: Yes.
0: Rome's part of it.
2: Yeah.
0: And so that's what I know about it. And then Cal Hawthorne and the crew.
2: Yes.
0: You got some folks down there sort of navigating through all that.
2: Yes.
0: And it's good to have all of that going on.
2: Yeah. And it's not too late to register if you want to send your children in for the rest of the week. That's fine. TBC.sc. You can register online or you can show up around 5 and register in person, either one.
0: All right.
2: So thank y'all for letting me drop in.
0: Yeah.
1: And so hold on just a second. Yes. So the. Okay. The service will be in the chapel.
2: Chapel at 11 o'clock.
1: Just
2: but we're
1: on one
2: be
1: side.
2: On one side and have the podium set up over there because Vacation Bible School is everywhere. And that's
1: okay.
2: Great.
1: Were you through with your story on New York?
2: Yeah.
1: Okay.
2: 70,000 Bibles in 4 days. Just to show you the vast amount of people on one street corner in 4 days.
0: The traffic, yes.
2: The traffic that goes through there just on foot.
1: Wow.
2: And so anyway, the United States of America is a mission field in its own. And sometimes when we got our Faith Promise Missions Conference coming up here in August, and I think we have 11 families coming, and one of them is a missionary to the United States of America. And we're real quick to say, oh, well, he's just going to America.
1: Mm.
2: There's 350 million people, most of which do not know Jesus Christ.
0: Yes.
2: This used to be, you know, a predominantly Christian nation, but we've gone away from that. And we need more people going to America. And thank y'all for your comments this morning on New York. New York needs America.
0: Yeah.
2: America, or New York needs the Lord. America needs the Lord. Greenville needs the Lord.
1: Amen.
2: And that's why we're here today to tell you about Jesus.
1: Well, you know, just let me tell you a story
2: go
1: real
2: for
1: quick.
2: It.
1: I'm
2: yes,
1: going to
2: sir.
1: Run around.
2: Go for it.
1: We had a young couple that came by our church back years ago going to China and working. And we took them on for support. Fine young couple. And they went and they were working with a pastor in an underground church.
2: Okay.
1: And the pastor got arrested. And when they heard that he had been arrested, they immediately headed for the train station because they knew what was coming. They had a bag they kept in their car. And so anyway, they on the way to the train station, their cell phone started ringing, and it was the sheriff, the police chief in that place, saying that they needed to come immediately to the police station. They just had some questions for him. Well, they knew what was coming and found out later that pastor had been tortured to give up their phone numbers.
2: Wow.
1: So they got to the train station. They said they were so afraid because they knew they were going to be arrested just any minute. But they got on the train. They got the train down to the airport, and they said that was the longest few minutes of their lives waiting to get on that plane, wondering, am I going to be arrested? Anyway, they got out. Came to America, got back home, and nothing to do, but just as soon as they hit the ground, they started trying to find a way to go back.
2: Yeah.
1: And I thought, my soul, if that had been me, I wouldn't have gone back. I wouldn't even eat the egg roll after that. I mean, the way they were treated.
2: Right.
1: And so anyway, they wound up going back to a separate place of China, working under a different man, and they were there, and COVID hit, and they were on one of the last planes to leave China coming back. So they're here in America. And so COVID is hit, and they ride that out, and then they start trying to get back in the country, and they can't. They try to go through Hong Kong and Taiwan. They can't get back in the country. And so they went to New York City to help one of our young men, John Canavan, who went to New York to start a church. So they said, well, we'll go up there and help him pass out tracts. We're not going to sit around. So they were up there, and somebody took them to Chinatown. And they were standing there looking, and he told me, he said, Brother Dean, we saw more Chinese in Chinatown than we had living in China for those years. And he said, over there, we couldn't preach, couldn't pass out tracts. You know, everything we did we had in China had to do underground. But he said, man, we can preach on the street corner here. And so they said, well, we'll start a church. And they did. And he pastored then, I don't know if it's changed, he had the only independent fundamental Baptist Chinese church in New York City.
3: Wow.
1: Where the services were in Chinese.
3: Wow.
1: And so now he's got that church going. They've started a second church there in, and he's saying he's reaching more people in New York City than he did actually in the country.
3: There's a lot of people. My soul.
1: Just everywhere up.
3: Yes, sir.
1: There in New York City.
3: Of all shapes, sizes, and sorts. And they all got a soul in need of salvation.
1: They all got to
3: come to the same cross.
1: Amen.
3: That I went to. Thank
1: Amen.
3: God.
1: Well, thank
3: God
1: you for coming
3: y'all.
1: By.
3: Yes, sir.
1: I wanted to speak to you, make sure about the service this morning. And so we will continue to announce that. Brother Brian Coates, assistant to the pastor here at Tabernacle Baptist Church. We're so glad to have you listening. Let's get to Kingsman, and I'd rather be an old-time Christian than anything I know. Amen, Brother Jim.

0: Wonderful singing, wonderful music. Been a beautiful, beautiful day here at the studios at WTBI Radio. We're so glad that you've taken your time to tune in with us, and we thank the Lord for you. As we promised, Brother James, we're going to the Lord in prayer.
1: That's right. We're gathering around you, Brother Dean. We got people out there that said they would be folks that would pray when we pray.
0: Amen.
1: Prayer partners. And so it's all joined together. I've always said this when I would do prayer time. Make it a matter of time. Let's make it a matter of time of prayer and pull away from those things that we're doing or the cares of the day if we can, those tasks and jobs and things that keep us busy, and just pull away from that. Maybe even, if you can, pull your car over somewhere privately. And if there's things going on in your life, in your family, your parents, your children, in your life yourself, very personal things happening maybe, we just encourage you in the way of prayer.
0: And that's the greatest gift that we can give someone,
1: yeah,
0: is to pray for them.
1: That's right.
0: And sometimes I think we say it very flippantly, yeah, oh, I'll pray for you.
1: Yeah.
0: But then we don't pray for them.
1: Yeah.
0: But this is a chance you have to touch heaven for someone.
1: And the difference the Lord can make in someone's life.
0: Absolutely.
1: That victory in the time of trouble.
0: Amen.
1: And the healing that someone can need, a touch from the Lord that someone can need. And so we want to pray for them. That's right.
0: Amen. Well, Lord, we do come, and I just want to begin by thanking you so much that you have allowed us an open door that we can come boldly under the throne of grace. And we thank you, and we praise you, and we adore you, and we extol your greatness for being so wonderful and so precious and so kind. We pray for a listener who has an unspoken and family concerns. We pray for Donna and an unspoken, for Margaret with an unspoken request. We have a church in need of a piano player. I pray, God, that you'll meet that need. Wonderful folks there. I pray for Alex in basic training and very ill. For Peggy Campbell suffering a stroke, for James Dodd and family, for Mr. Kerry Spearman and family, and Richard Simons and family. We pray for Corey and Alyssa's family and friends. We pray for Carlo and Bonnie Will and Bill Yates for the salvation of children and grandchildren. We pray for Frankie Green and healing. We pray for Donna Chapel and James Dodd. We pray for Joyce Downs, Angie Clark's mother, and I pray that you'll help her and help Miss Angie. And Father, we thank you and we praise you for that. We pray for Anne Marie Robertson and just ask that you touch her and bless her and help her. We pray today for Mark, for Bill Rogers battling cancer, for James Simpson. Thank you that he's doing better after this incident, Lord, that hit him on Saturday. Thank you that, Lord, you've helped him through this. I pray for his son, David, that you'll meet his needs, and God, you'll just watch over and help him today and bless. I pray, Brother James's mom and daddy, Jimmy and Myrtle Simpson, we commit them to thee, and we know, God, you're able to hear and answer prayer. I pray for Irene Bell and just ask that you touch our dear friend and you'll bless her today. For Donna Robertson, we lift her to you in prayer. I pray for Dr. John and Miss Linda Mitchell, our dear friends. I just pray, God, that you'll touch them and bless them and help them today. For Shirley and Barry and Laurie Pepper, would you meet their needs today? I pray for police officers and first responders, the firemen. We pray for the military. We just ask, God, that you'll bless each of these. We pray for our local and national government leaders. I pray for the family of Lindsey Graham, one of our senators here in South Carolina, and I pray for his family and that you'll comfort them and help them in the sudden homegoing and death of this senator. I pray, dear God, that you'll be with President Trump. You'll watch over him, protect him. We know that there are forces out there that are actively seeking an opportunity to take his life. And I pray you'll put a hedge about him as long as he stays in your will. We just ask, God, that you'll smile your face upon this dear man and help him through the difficulties that he's going through. I pray, God, for the peace of Jerusalem. Pray for Mr. Netanyahu and the war cabinet. Would you give them wisdom as to what to do, where to go, what do they need to do next? And, Lord, make plain paths for their feet. I pray for the Ukraine Collection Project. I pray, Brother Jack and Sister Vicki Kleinert, we thank you and we praise you and we adore you and we extol your greatness for that wonderful testimony from Sunday night. Lord, we thank you for what you did for the Kleinerts, and Lord, bless that church. Lord, bless each and every member of that church that stood with these good folks. I pray for the Tabernacle Children's Home Building Project. I pray for the Tabernacle Christian School and the Baptist College that you'll take care of all of these educational ministries. Lord, I pray today for Ms. Dean and just ask God that you touch her and bless her. I pray for Sandra Proctor, for Tom Belcher. I pray for Becky Griffith, for Doris Smith. I pray for Virginia Lee. I pray for Don and Amy Wright. I pray for Jessica Jackson's daddy. I pray, Lord, for the Barry Spears family and ask, Lord, you help them through this time. I pray for Rick Varner. I pray for Darlene Posey, for Frankie Scott, and Sammy Scott and Frankie Taylor. I pray for Christine Spearman. I pray for Shane Dunn. I pray for Sam Griffith family. I pray for Linda McKinney that you'll touch her and bless her. Bless Brother John, Lord, and help him. Give him strength. Bless he and Miss Dawn. I pray, Lord, that you'll be with Brother Hawthorne and meet his needs and help him, Lord, to have some good days. And just bless Brother Hawthorne. I pray for Brother Moody that you'll meet his needs today. I pray for the Mark Spearman family and just ask God that you be with each one on this prayer list. I pray Brother Brian and Sister Laura Coates. I pray, God, you'll help them get moved in here quickly. I pray, Lord, for Brother Hobart, Miss Brenda Stevens, and just ask God that you meet and supply the needs there and bless them. And then, Lord, we do pray for Pastor and Sister Benton. I pray you'll touch this shoulder and this neck, God, where he's got these pinched nerves. I just pray you'll touch him. And, Lord, you'll ease his pain. And, Lord, you'll allow these muscles, Lord, to ease up and not cause him such crashing pain. Be with Sister Benton, who suffers from this same ailment. I just pray that you'll touch her and bless her and help her to stay close to thee. Now, Father, we sure do love you because you first loved us and gave yourself for us. We thank you, God, that we can come boldly under the throne of grace. I pray for Douglas and a special need that he has of prayer. I just ask, God, you'll touch him and bless him. And I pray, God, for the need that he has. Would you just take it and use it for thine honor and for thy glory? Now, Lord, go with us, guide us, direct us, and we'll thank you now for all you do. For we ask it in that name that is above every name, the name of Jesus. We pray and say amen and amen. Glad to have you along. Glad to have you listening. The morning get together. Right here on WTBI, Brother James got some great music for us, more than I can tell. Here's the Simple Faith Quartet. We've got about 19 minutes before 10 o'clock. Stay with us until the top of the hour.

0: Hey, man, our song and our message. Won't you tell me again? From the principals.
1: And to do it this time.
2: For to see much better.
1: For to see much better.
0: What was that you said, Lord? Yeah.
3: Are you talking to me? I'll do it this time.
2: For to see much better.
1: For to see much better since you struck me blind.
0: That's a good message in that song.
3: Yes, sir. Yes, sir. Speaking of a good message, we have a good man with a good message dropped in here this morning. We want to say hello and good morning to one of our dear friends, Brother Gary Gwynn.
4: Amen.
3: Glad to see you.
4: Good to be here.
3: Amen.
4: Thought I'd bring some new broadcast hot off the press.
0: Woo! Gospel in a nutshell.
4: Gospel in a nutshell.
0: 1:55, 5 before 2 every day.
4: And 12:10. Cleaning up that mess from 12:05.
0: Late at night. Yeah.
3: Something like that. Amen. And so, hey, while you're here, I haven't talked to you about it in a while.
4: All right.
3: But give us an update, if you will, on the track ministry. We support Brother Gwynn as one of our missionaries for the Fellowship Track League.
4: Right, yeah, we're a mail-out center.
3: Yes, sir. And how is that going?
4: Going great. We're getting close to 1 million tracks going out.
3: 1 million tracks?
4: Yes, sir, mailed out. Isn't that a blessing?
3: It is a tremendous blessing.
4: I heard someone say this morning, might have been Brother Coates, I believe it was Brother Coates, when God's word's involved, God's going to take care of it.
3: Yeah, yes, sir.
4: Yeah. And it doesn't matter how hard the devil fights. God can still win.
3: Amen.
4: According to his word.
3: That's it.
0: That's right.
4: Amen. So.
0: Amen.
4: So we're mailing them out all over the United States, and about probably 4,500 to mail out. We got good people helping us with the postage. That stuff's, they say the stamps.com postage should be about 99 cents a stamp by December.
3: Wow.
4: But we got, God just keeps, I just walk into church, somebody come up, hand me money, put this to the track ministry for the mail out. He just takes care of it.
3: Yes, yeah, sir.
4: He just does, you know. You know, we got a lot of churches. The Tabernacle helps us, and Brother Dean's church, and Oak Grove took us on, and Brother Shim and down in Oak Perry, Oklahoma, and just different churches, different individuals help. Joseph Pooh helps us every month. And, I'm just trying to think of some off the top of my head.
0: Right.
3: But when you invest and you send money to Brother Gwynn in this missionary endeavor, it's not going to Brother Gwynn. Even going to Welcome Missionary Baptist Church.
4: We don't get a dime of it. It all goes
3: postage.
4: To that postage. And, you know, maybe if we need
3: envelopes boxes and things.
4: Maybe a computer. Like we had a screen go out, and we bought one of them, and just it deals with whatever's at the mail center.
3: Yes, sir.
4: And it's just God's hands all over it. And we letters that come in, people getting saved. We got a letter from the guy that was in Ohio that came into Ohio. He was trying to find a phone booth back when I had phone booths. And he went to a phone booth. It was broke. He's trying to make a call back to work, you know. Yeah. They paged him. Went to the next phone booth, another gas station, just broke. Went to the next phone booth, picked it up, and there's a gospel track on it. The phone was working. And he read that gospel track after he got off the phone, got saved.
3: Amen.
4: Reckon the Holy Ghost got him to the right phone booth.
3: Yes, sir. Hey, had to break down a couple.
4: Hallelujah.
3: But you can't even find phone booths now, I don't think.
4: Oh, no.
3: They're nowhere.
4: Now, you know, we got a few around because Superman needs them every now and then.
3: Changed in.
0: You found nothing's in them. It's just a pole. With that hood on it. There's nothing in there.
4: Yeah.
3: I change clothes, too. My suit gets ripped off of me trying to squeeze out that little door.
0: Okay. All right.
4: Yeah, but, you know, this is the type of ministry anybody can be a part of.
3: Amen.
4: A child, you know, a one penny to buy enough paper to print 5 gospel tracts.
0: Yeah, yeah.
4: Buy enough paper. Isn't that a blessing?
3: 1 cent.
4: 1 cent. Anybody can help. And it's not to the glory of Welcome Missionary Baptist Church. It's right here, right on this side of Easley, South Carolina, close to Powderville, at our church, an old church building.
0: Yeah.
4: And anybody that gives a dollar, it's a help. It sure is. And if there's a preacher out there maybe looking for work like that to help us, we'll be more than happy to talk with them or whatever. But God just takes care of us. It's amazing when the Word of God's involved, how that God takes care of it.
3: Amen.
4: Amen.
3: And he does.
4: Yeah.
3: And he said he will not let his word return void.
4: That's right. You know, Brother Dean, I'll say this real quick. We had a man up in Chesney, South Carolina, Friendly Chapel.
3: Yeah.
4: Baptist Church, Brother Griffin, you know. He gave a testimony. There was a guy who was redoing the boxing on his house. And he reached in and was cleaning out a bird's nest. And he saw a piece of paper in there in the bottom of that nest. And he got that paper out, and it was a gospel tract from Fellowship Tract League that Bird had put in the bottom. And he read enough of that tract, and he got saved off that gospel tract.
3: Amen.
4: We even got birds helping us.
3: Amen.
4: Amen. I mean, yes.
3: They helped Elijah,
4: amazing?
3: Didn't they?
4: Amen.
3: Amen. They brought him quarter pounders twice
4: with
3: a day.
4: Well, I mean, it's a blessing to know that you can just tear a bird nest out and get saved.
0: There you go.
4: God uses gospel tract.
3: And he does. His word, as I said, will not return void.
4: Never. Never return.
3: Well, Brother James, we're going to have to wrap things up here. Our hour or 2 hours is just about gone. Stay tuned. Top of the hour, encouraging words from the tabernacle from Dr. Benton. He'll be here, I expect, live this morning. And Sharon. And Brother James, Lord willing, and the creek don't rise, we'll be back tomorrow.
0: That's right.
3: And we'll do this all over again.
0: Y'all come on back by, turn the radio on, and get in the car, and keep on listening to WTBI.
3: Absolutely.
4: Amen.
3: Brother Gwynn's always good to see you.
4: Good to be
3: Thank
4: here.
3: Thank you for stopping by.
4: Amen.
3: And appreciate you. Appreciate the broadcast. It's a great, great job.
4: Thank you.
3: And you always have something good to say.
4: And I want to say thank you again to the person at your church that's the It takes care of our 12:10 a.m. broadcast.
3: Yes, sir.
4: Pays that. They're listening. Sir. I want to say thank you so much.
3: Yeah. Amen.
4: Yeah.
3: Amen.
4: Amen.
3: Okay, well, the Lord bless you and keep you, and may his sweet face shine upon you. Until next time, may God richly bless you, my beloved.
4: Gotta go.

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We welcome you to Encouraging Words from Tabernacle Baptist Church. We'll have a song and then the message by our pastor, Dr. Doug Benton.

That good singing, good harmony is hard to beat. Family harmony. I know some wonderful quartets, some of these Southern Gospel guys. I've known them nearly all my life and been with them a few times. And I'm telling you, there's just something different about family harmony. I love it. It's a wonderful thing. They will be here, the Lawsons, this coming Sunday. Let me invite you, before I give you our thought today, again, it is our anniversary, Homecoming Sunday, this Sunday, July the 19th.

have them sing, and then also the Lawsons will be coming back around singing, and I'll be bringing a message that morning service at 10:30 service, and then we're going to have a big time in the cafeteria fellowship hall. We're going to enjoy a wonderful, wonderful meal. Looking forward to that. Always enjoy the fellowship with our people and all the visitors that come in. Then we're going to come back around after the meal at 2:30, have another service. The John Hinkle family. I know Brother John Hinkle. I was his pastor for years in Tennessee. He's moved down this way, and he'll be with us, his precious family, on Sunday evening. You'll love their harmony. Again, more family harmony. They play all instruments. You'll get to enjoy that at 2:30. And then Brother Brian Coach will be preaching that service. All right, so you join us this coming Sunday night tonight. Had many call and asked what's going on today. So much happening here at Tabernacle today, but we still have our 11 o'clock service in the chapel. I believe you've already heard that today. We'll have it 11 o'clock in the chapel. And then also, we still have VBS begins at 5:30 tonight, and they'll continue on. A lot of our work, there's literally probably 40-plus workers we have involved in VBS this year. So beautiful to see that. Unity and the great people enjoying themselves. They'll be out. A lot of our people will be out of the service, but they'll be with the young people in VBS tonight. But we still are going to have our 7 o'clock service in the main auditorium. So there'll be two things going on at the same time tonight. VBS will be going on, and then also our service Wednesday night midweek will be happening as well at 7. So you come on the property at the campus here tonight and enjoy what the Lord is doing. Have a verse on my mind. I want to give you, the verse. Let me remind you of it and give you a thought out of it with what time I have. Psalm 37 and verse number 25. The good King James tells us, I have been young and now I'm old. Well, I feel that way with this pinched nerve, Brother Watts. I'm reminded, Miss Beth, that I am old, I believe. Yet have I not seen the righteous forsaken, nor his seed begging bread. Ladies and gentlemen, there is a powerful authority that comes with time. When a young person speaks of their faith, we hear their hope. But when an elder speaks of faith, we hear their history. Psalm 37, watch the scene. David is speaking from, I would say, the sunset of his life. He is looking back over a lifetime of running from Saul in the caves, fighting many giants, facing betrayals, and witnessing the rise and fall of kingdoms. He puts on his glasses of an old age, I believe, looks back through the decades, and delivers a profound testimony. I've been young, now I'm old, yet have I not seen the righteous forsaken, nor his seed begging bread. This isn't a formula, I would say today. What it is, a lifetime observation. It's a grandfather pulling you close to and saying, I've seen a lot of things, son. Seen a lot of things change, but I have never seen God fail his people. I notice this verse, I have been young. Notice now, David does not say, I have never seen the righteous struggle. He does not say, I have never seen the righteous cry or fail or run for the lives sometimes or weep, mourn. To be young is to be in the middle of the battle. When you are young, you are still fighting your giants, still trying to pay the bills, and still trying to figure out the promises that you've made, if you can come through with them, if they're going to really match your reality. David himself had to flee to the wilderness, pretend to be a madman in front of the foreign kings, you know the scene, and even ask the priest for holy bread when he was starving in 1 Samuel. Now, if you looked at David's life, on any given Monday, Tuesday, Wednesday in the wilderness of his life, you might have thought, he seems forsaken. But David is telling us here, do not judge the story by a single chapter. God may let you go through a valley, but he will not let you dwell there forever. Notice the next phrase, yet have I not seen the righteous forsaken. Now, forsaken means to be completely abandoned, rejected, and left without hope. That word, if you break it down, forsaken means to loosen, relinquish, or leave behind. Ladies and gentlemen, God might test you, refine you, and even discipline you, but
He will never

0: forsake you. When you are in the fire, the fourth man is in there with you. When you are in the lion's den, the angel is shutting the lion's mouth. You may be cast down, but you are not destroyed. I believe Paul tells us that in 2 Corinthians 4:9. Notice the next. Nor is seed begging bread. There is, I would say, I thought this morning, this to me is a generational promise. God's faithfulness does not expire when you do. The seed here, I look at this, I believe it refers to your children, your grandchildren, and the generation that follow your obedience. When you walk uprightly before God, you are not just securing blessings for you today, and of course that's what it is, but you are digging wells of favor that your children will drink from tomorrow. In the ancient Near East, begging bread was the ultimate sign of total abandonment, it seems, a curse reserved for those who completely walked away from the covenant of God, if you study it out. But for the righteous, God establishes a different law. I love it. The law of the overflow, you may say. Here it is. He is ever merciful and lendeth, and his seed is blessed. Psalm 37. The righteous move from needing a handout to being able to extend a hand. They go from begging to lending. I love it. Conclusion today, rest in God's faithfulness. Oh, what a track record he has. If you are anxious today, if you're worried today, if you're weeping today, if you're crying today about what? Your future, your children, or your daily bread. Let's David's testimony settle your spirit. People may let you down. Governments may change. Economies may shake. But the God of Abraham, Isaac, and Jacob has a perfect track record. He is the same yesterday, today, and forever. Keep walking uprightly, friend. Keep sowing in faith and trust that the God who sustained the generations before you is already standing in your tomorrows. What a joy that is. We can look back on what God has already done. And now that I know he never changes, he can do it again today and tomorrow for myself, for my children, and for my grandchildren. What a joy and a peace we can have today knowing that the God will never forsake us. Isn't that a wonderful thing today? Thank you for tuning in. I'll go off reminding you one more time today, 11 o'clock, meet us in the chapel service time. You'll enjoy that. And then also come back tonight at 5:30. Bring all the young'uns. We have a good time at VBS. They're doing a phenomenal job. 5:30 tonight. If you're running late, that's okay. Bring the children on anyway after work. They'll take them right in. And then 7 o'clock, we will meet in the main auditorium. Lord willing, we'll be right back in our First John verse study tonight. Don't miss it, but we have a missionary coming in tonight. So you come in with us, every Tabernacle member. We need you here tonight. We're going to have a lot of folk out on VBS, I should say. So we want you here. Be in your place tonight. Be faithful to the good Lord. Well, friend, God bless you. And again, meet us this coming Sunday for homecoming right here at Tabernacle, 10:30 and then 2:30, a meal in between Lawson's and the Hinkle family singing. You don't want to miss it. God bless you. Thank you so much for tuning in and loving WTBI and the staff here. God bless you. And until next time, stay encouraged.
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Greetings, friend. 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Please listen to the close of the broadcast for all correspondence information. At this time, we will have a song from the good people of our church and then be back with today's message. God bless.

0: The cross dealt with my sin. Sin was what I am. Sins is what I do. I have to deal with that. The Spirit of God will deal with it, but if I don't confess it, my sin's still, it's still there. It's still going to be a hindrance. I'm looking at the barrel of a chastening rod if I don't deal with it. So I said all that to say this. How many of you think about, Lord, I didn't walk filled with the Spirit today? When that car cut me off, my reaction wasn't anointed. Can I get a witness? Now, we'll confess what we said. Come on. We'll confess how we reacted, but we never think about, you know what, if I'd have been filled with the Spirit, if I'd have been controlled by the Spirit of God, and get myself over to what I know God's Word said and how I'm supposed to be, I wouldn't have done that. We don't confess that. Well, y'all might, but I don't. And at 2:05 this afternoon, the Spirit of God rebuked me for that. And I had to confess that. Come on. Because, folks, and again, I know I'm preaching very, very, very bottom shelf, and that's what I want to do. But if the Lord uses people to be a blessing, the devil uses people to be a hindrance. And most of the time, when that reaction's wrong, it's got to do with another person. Come on now. You might know them, you might not know them. Hello? That's right. You might know them, you might not know them. If we're filled with the Spirit, we get up, we pray, God, I want you to anoint my life today. I want to walk in obedience to you today. Give me your grace, your strength, because in the flesh we can't please God. In the flesh we can't live filled with the Spirit. The flesh can't please God. It's an impossibility. All the flesh can do is fail God. But walking filled with the Spirit is a horse of a different color. And so the devil will send people to try to be a hindrance to you. Folks, I want to say by the grace of God, and y'all heard grace of God, by the grace of God, I do a little better, but used to, if somebody pops something back, I just pop something back. Somebody pops something to me, I pop something back. I didn't cuss them out or nothing like that, but for some reason, as I grew in grace, I didn't get the satisfaction from that I used to get. Because I hate to say this, and it's bad that one of the fruits of the Spirit isn't sarcasm. Because I got it. Thomas will say, I wish I could think like you think. I said, son, that ain't nothing to brag on. I mean, you just, and I began to learn that reaction wasn't filled with the Spirit, and it was flesh, and it was sin. That's right. So what does the flesh do? Begin to justify it. Begin to give you the excuse. And for some reason, that don't bring me peace anymore either. So by the grace of God, now when somebody pops something off to me, I disagree with them. Yeah, you're right. Pray for me. A lot of people say, I ain't telling nobody sorry for something I didn't do. I do. Let's get this thing over with. I'm sorry. I got more things to do today. Don't have time to pitch you. I'm sorry. That's right. Amen. The command for the Spirit-filled life. Be filled means to be continually controlled by the Spirit. But then secondly, quickly, we find the command of the Spirit-filled life, but now we see the cleansing for the Spirit-filled life. And I done preached this. 1 John 1:9, if we confess our sins, short accounts. Folks, again, sin grieves and quenches the Spirit. Sin grieves and quenches the Spirit. Also, confession restores that fellowship with the Spirit. A clean vessel is a usable vessel.
1: That's right.
0: Hey, there's some that says, well, if If you commit that sin over 4 or 5 times, you're not saved. I'm going to try to have a spirit-filled reaction to that. Shh. We're not chasing that sin. That's the horse of a different color. If we can be comfortable in it, then something's missing called the Holy Ghost. I'm not preaching that tonight. I'm talking to the church. But I feel like the more you are honest with God at the moment of the sin and confess that sin, if you had to confess it 10 times a day, the Spirit of God will begin to work in your life, and you'll be conscious of that sin, and it'll help you get victory over it. If I or you dismiss it, rename it, and allow our conscience to get seared as a hot iron would sear a flesh and get scalped over, and we get numb to it. Folks, that's the problem. We get numb to what the Holy Spirit don't like. We get numb to sin, and because we're seeing it being okayed in certain religious circles, that and it's being celebrated in the world, and we're watching that and seeing that, not realizing the Spirit of God, the Word of God, the Spirit of God, the Savior says that shouldn't be in the Christian's life. That shouldn't dwell in our heart. And we'll get numb to it. And if we're not careful, we'll go to defending it. Come on. We'll go to defending it. We'll go to excusing it. Folks, everybody here has had a bad experience in a spiritual setting. Get a hold of that. Everybody here has had a bad experience in a spiritual setting. Everybody has. That's right. We all have war stories. We've all had things to hurt us and break us in spiritual settings. Mm-hmm. And it is amazing the battles you fought before you got saved didn't seem to bother you near as the battles that you have after you got saved. And if we're not careful, we'll lose our sensitivity to the Spirit of God working in us. And we'll let that get scabbed over. And the next thing you know, we've allowed the root of bitterness to take root in our heart. And folks, we ever let that root of bitterness spring up, it's a very hard process to get it out. Preacher, what do you mean bitterness? Well, the best way I can describe bitterness is, you ever seen these people give their babies a lemon? I used to get a kick out of it. Y'all give babies a lemon? They like them, but then you know the faces they make? You know, if you eat something sour, the face you make, look in the mirror next time you make it. When you get bitter spiritually, that's the face you're making in your heart. Something's came into your life that's robbed the joy and the peace and the happiness, and your soul is, and if that thing roots up, it gets more sour and you get more bitter. It gets more sour and you get more bitter. Folks, you understand why the Lord told us in the book of Hebrews, looking unto Jesus, the author and finisher of our faith? Because if we keep our eyes on other people and other things, we're going to get bitter. I wish I could tell you, nothing will ever bother you. It will. It'll bother you. It'll bother you. Some of the meanest people on earth are Baptists. Amen. Some of the meanest people on earth are preachers. Amen. And deacons. Not one deacon amen that. They're not here, though. They don't do that here. But our leaders, people that's been saved. Hey, if you've not ever got on the bad side of one of them silver-haired saints, you don't know about you missing. them silver-haired ladies, woohoo! They'll get you, buddy. They mean. Not talking about you, Sandra. That was Ray. I'm talking, she ain't old enough to be considered a silver-haired lady. But y'all understand what I'm saying. I ain't talking about nobody here. I ain't talking about no preachers here. No, but it's going to happen. But it's our choice to let it get us bitter. And the key of not letting it is being spirit-filled. Folks, the Bible said there was a reason the Lord said, cast all your cares upon me because I care for you.
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Since 1952, we have been proclaiming the gospel of Jesus Christ to the upstate and around the world. Our pastor, Dr. Doug Benton, continues to send forth the truth of the Bible through our pulpit here at Tabernacle, as well as through TBMI, the Christian School, the Baptist College, the media group, WTBI Radio, the Children's Home, the bookstore, and many other avenues. Coming up this Sunday, July the 19th, we will be celebrating 74 years of steadfastness as we continue to move forward. And we would love to see you. Come enjoy a latte in the Overflow Coffee Shop when we open at 9 a.m. Or perhaps enjoy the Lawson family singing at 10:30. Or the Hinkle family singing at 2:30. Pastor Benton will be preaching in the morning service. Brian Coates will be preaching in the afternoon service. And we will eat a delicious meal together in between services with ham, chicken, and all the fixins. We'll also have homemade desserts and southern sweet tea. Come enjoy a great time of fellowship, prayer, singing, testifying, and preaching as we look forward to God doing great things in the days to come. Don't miss it. Homecoming at Tabernacle Baptist Church, Pastor Doug Benton, Sunday, July the 19th, starting at 10:30 at 3931 White Horse Road in Greenville, South Carolina.

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1: Vacation Bible School will take place here at Tabernacle Baptist Church, and the theme for the VBS, Come Explore Rome With Us. 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Tabernacle is located 3931 Whitehorse Road in Greenville. People's Baptist Church of 101 Woodside Circle in Simpsonville will be having Vacation Bible School July 20th through the 24th. The times for the Vacation Bible School, 10 a.m. until 12:30 through the week, July 20th through the 24th. Vacation Bible School at People's Baptist Church, 101 Woodside Circle in Simpsonville.
0: This has been Revive Us Again, featuring news of church happenings in the listening area. The announcement of an event on this program does not necessarily imply endorsement by WTBI.

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2: This is Mark Oshman with the International Board of Jewish Missions, bringing you another radio Bible study. Today we begin looking at the brief book of Nahum. We know next to nothing about the author of this book, not his name or his background. When referring to the authors of the final books in the Old Testament as being minor prophets, the term minor does not imply insignificance or unimportance. Instead, it denotes the relative brevity of these prophetic writings. The minor prophets' works were brief in comparison with the books of, say, Isaiah, Jeremiah, or Ezekiel. The book of Nahum began with a reference to, quote, the burden of Nineveh, unquote. This was the same city of Nineveh whose citizens had repented at the preaching of Jonah. Masah, the Hebrew word translated here as burden. Masah applied to anything carried by someone. When used as a figure of speech, Masah denoted a prophetic utterance or oracle. Nahum said that, quote, God is jealous and the Lord avengeth. The Lord revengeth and is furious. The Lord will take vengeance on his adversaries, and he reserveth wrath for his enemies, unquote. With these words, Nahum introduced the subject of his prophecy. The character of God mandated that he execute judgment on evildoers. He grows angry slowly and possesses great power. God exercises control over the force of nature. As Nahum rhetorically asks, quote, who can stand before his indignation? And who can abide in the fierceness of his anger? Unquote. The prophet contrasted the destinies of those who loved God with the fate of those who hated him. To those who trusted in God, they would find that, quote, the Lord is good, a stronghold in the day of trouble, unquote. God's enemies, however, quote, shall be devoured as stubble fully dry, unquote. In Nahum 1, the prophet exhorted his Jewish contemporaries to, quote, behold upon the mountains the feet of him that bringeth good tidings, that publisheth peace, unquote. The Jewish people can fulfill their religious obligations, because God will cut off their enemies. In the second chapter of Nahum, the narrative depicted a battleground scenario in which the Ninevite armies attacked Israel. The Jewish defenders were exhorted to, quote, keep the munition, watch the way, make thy loins strong, fortify thy power mightily, unquote. Nahum made an interesting exclamation here about the warfare. Quote, the chariot shall rage in the streets. They shall jostle one against another in the broad ways. They shall seem like torches. They shall run like the lightnings, unquote. Some commentators believe this description has affinities with modern tank warfare. This may or may not be the case, however. Nineveh's turn would come to suffer despoiling. God would transform that city into a wasteland. The second chapter of Nahum ended with this warning, quote, behold, I am against thee, saith the Lord of hosts, and I will burn her chariots in the smoke, and the sword shall devour the young lions, and I will cut off thy prey from the earth, and the voice of thy messenger shall no more be heard. Unquote. The third chapter of Nahum opened with God pronouncing a woe against Nineveh. He described Nineveh as, quote, the bloody city, unquote. God will stand against the Assyrians and make them an object of ridicule. Their strongholds will collapse. Weakness shall overcome their defenders. Other countries will hear about the downfall of Nineveh and remember that nation's wickedness. They will also remember that God does not tolerate sin, but judges sin. God had spared the citizens of Nineveh once. He would not do so again. This is Mark Oshman with the International Board of Jewish Missions, bringing you another radio Bible study.
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4: With SRN News, I'm John Scott. The U.S. has reimposed a blockade on Iran after Tehran's attacks on ships in the Strait of Hormuz, but Iran remains defiant.
5: Tehran has insisted that any ship going through the strait must do so on a route through Iranian waters and must follow the instructions of Iran's paramilitary Revolutionary Guard. Now, the U.S. had been trying to support those vessels, and the U.N.'s International Maritime Organization had supported this route around Oman, but the ships that have been attacked by Iran in recent days all have been plying that route.
4: Correspondent John Gambrell reporting from Dubai. The price for a barrel of Brent crude oil, the international standard, briefly topped $87 early Tuesday, still well below the nearly $120 reached at the height of the war. The price dipped back to $78, then went up to $85 a barrel on Wednesday. Another round of sweltering heat is in store for much of the U.S. this week. Correspondent Laura Wetters.
6: The National Weather Service predicting more than 90 temperature records across the country will be tied or broken this week. Believe it or not, most of those records will be broken in the overnight hours when it's supposed to cool down. Cities in the Midwest and Northeast, best known for record-breaking cold, likely to see record-setting nighttime temperatures. These places include Fargo, North Dakota, International Falls, Minnesota, and Portland, Maine.
4: President Trump endorsing MyPillow founder Mike Lindell for Minnesota governor, praising him as one of America's greatest and most hardworking patriots. Lindell established his national profile from his TV advertising campaign as the MyPillow guy. World Cup semifinal today in Atlanta. Argentina faces England. The winner will play Spain on Sunday in East Rutherford, New Jersey. This is SRN News. Youth groups work.
7: According to a new poll by the Barna Group, teenagers who attend youth groups at their church are more likely to be developing spiritually than those who do not. 74% of youth group teens are praying and reading the Bible regularly, compared to just 56% who do not attend. Adolescents who participate in youth group activities are also more likely to be sharing their faith, volunteering, and finding roles or careers in church or Christian ministries. Michael Harrington reported.
4: According to data from a new AP NORC survey, most Jewish adults in this country don't feel well represented by political leaders at a troubling moment for many in their community. A total of 63% say prejudice against Jewish people is an extremely or very serious problem in the U.S. At the same time, few believe that either party is doing a good job supporting Jewish people. Many cast their ballot for President Trump in 2024. This is SRN News. The president taking action on two national monuments in Utah.
8: President Trump is moving to reduce the size of the Bears, Ears, and Grand Staircase Escalante national monuments in Utah. The administration says the change will return more land to productive use and give states greater flexibility in managing natural resources. The move comes as Republicans push to expand energy production and increase access to public lands across the West. Willie Nelson, The White House.
4: And a group of 26 Meta employees have sued the company, claiming it used artificial intelligence systems that disproportionately targeted those on medical or family leave for layoffs. Meta laid off 8,000 employees, about 10% of its workforce, in May. A lawsuit filed in federal court in Oakland claims the company used internal AI systems, keystroke and activity monitoring data, and other methods to determine who would be laid off. More details at srnnews.com.
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0: Internet partner for today is Cindy Ramey of Easley, South Carolina, and she wants to say happy birthday to her preacher boy, Will Ramey. 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
2: Open your Bibles to Matthew 21, the Gospel of Matthew chapter 21 and verse number 28. Now, today I want to bring you a message on one word and a text of scripture that I find here in Matthew 21. I want to speak on laborers. Laborers. I'm reading to you the parable of the two sons as Matthew records it beginning with verse number 28. I think it might be wise if we gave a little summary of the chapter. In the first 11 verses, we have what we sometimes call the triumphal entry of our Lord into the city of Jerusalem. I preached on those verses last Wednesday night here at Tabernacle. But actually not the triumphal entry, but really the last time our Lord officially presented himself to Israel as the Messiah is in Matthew 21, beginning with verse 1 through verse 11. Now they rejected him. The chief priest and the scribes said, "Who is this?" And the multitudes of humble people that followed the Lord, riding upon the colt of that animal, said, "This is Jesus, the prophet of Nazareth of Galilee." Now, of course, Israel as a community and as a family rejected the Lord for the final time in this particular chapter. And now the Lord turns to the Gentiles and calling out of the Gentile nations a name for his name's sake. Immediately after the triumphal entry, you have the purifying of the temple when he drove out those that commercialized and sold for profit and personal gain in the temple of God where God dwelt. Now, may I say to you in passing that God does not dwell today in buildings made with hands. In the tabernacle and temple, the Shekinah glory of God was literally present. In the Holy of Holies at the mercy seat, the cherubims with their wings coming almost to a point above the mercy seat. And right at that point was where the Shekinah glory of God appeared. The only light in the Holy of Holies is that Shekinah glory light. And there is God's divine presence. God chose to dwell in the tabernacle in that form, and also later to dwell in Solomon's temple in that form. Now, in our day, God does not dwell in Tabernacle Baptist Church as far as the building is concerned. When all of we leave this building today, for all practical purposes, God is not here any more than he'll be in your automobile or any more than he'll be in your house when you get home. Because in this age of the grace of God and the age of the church, the Lord God has elected to dwell within the tabernacle of we who are born again. Our bodies become the temple of the Holy Ghost, the dwelling place of God in this age. And every man that's saved is indwelt and possessed, or that is at least indwelt, in the power and person of the blessed Holy Spirit. And in that degree, God dwells within our bodies, not in this building made with hands. You know, three times in the New Testament, they took up stones to stone Jesus. And one of those times when they tried to stone the Son of God was when he taught them that God did not live in buildings made with hands. Religion never has like that. Religion wants to have God confined inside of what they call a sanctuary. But God doesn't live in sanctuaries. I hear Baptists sometimes talk about a new sanctuary, or we'll now go into the sanctuary. Now, actually, that's not real. That's not proper Bible terminology. Your body is the sanctuary in our day, the dwelling place of God in this age, you see, and not this building made with hands. And so you need to remember that fact. But you

0: find some defiling the temple, whom the Lord drove out in this chapter, 21 of Matthew's gospel. Then the curse upon the barren fig tree, verses 18 down to 22. And then beginning with 23, the authority of our Lord is under attack. And the scribes and Pharisees said, who gave you this authority? Where did you get this authority to have this parade in verses 1 through 11? Who gave you permission to bring this multitude of people through the golden gate into the temple area and for you to ride upon the colt of a donkey? Where did you get that authority? Who gave you the authority to overturn turn the table of the money changers and to drive them out from the temple a moment ago? Where did you get this authority? His authority becomes questioned in verse 23. Now, the Lord did not answer. He knew exactly how to bind them up and tie them up and shut their mouths. And he used John the Baptist in order to do that. He said, you answer me, and then I'll give you an answer to your question. You tell me one thing. John's baptism, is it of God or is it of man? Now, the Lord knew exactly the illustration, exactly how to tie up these Pharisees and chief priests. And so they began to reason. They said, if we say that John's baptism is of God, then he'll say, why were you not baptized of John in Jordan? If we say John's baptism is of men, then the multitudes will turn upon us, because multitudes believed in John and followed John and were baptized of John in Jordan. So they came up with the answer, we cannot tell. We don't know. We just don't know. And Jesus said, neither tell I you by what authority I do these things. So he never did give an answer to their question about what authority. Now in verse 28, Jesus gives a parable, very interesting parable, that I want to preach to you about for a moment today. He said, but what think ye? He starts off the parable by giving them a challenge to think. And that's always a good thing, to remind people to think. Most of us are a little lazy and about many things. And sometimes thinking and consecration or concentration or discipline of our minds is work. And the average one of us don't care too much about that. And consequently, we do very little serious thinking. Sometimes you find it difficult. There's so many things that detract. The devil and the demons work over time right at that particular point. And consequently, sometimes we just drift in our mind with no serious thought, no serious thinking about spiritual values and eternal values. We just drift along, living day by day, very casually, not seriously, very casually. That ought not to be. Jesus started this parable by saying, what think ye? Let's do some thinking, he's saying. And here's the parable. A certain man had two sons. And he said to the first of these two sons, son, go work today in my vineyard. And that's my text. Son, go work today in my vineyard. And this first son answered and said, I will not. But afterwards he repented and went. And he came to the second son and said likewise unto him, son, go work today in my vineyard. And he answered and said, I go, sir, and went not. Which of these two, which of them twain, did the will of their father, or the will of his father? And the scribes and Pharisees, they answered and said, the first did the will of their father. And Jesus said unto them, verily I say unto you, that the publicans and harlots go into the kingdom of God before you. For John came unto you in the way of righteousness, and ye believed him not. But the publicans and the harlots believed him. And ye, when ye had seen it, repented not afterwards, that ye might believe in him. Repented not afterwards. Now it's always good for a man to think. And that thinking and that meditation produce repentance and a change of mind and a change of attitude, and cause you to come and do what you first said you would not do, and believe what you first concluded that you could not believe, is what the Lord is saying in verse 32. Now look at the words of the text in verse 29, or verse 28 rather. The father said to the first son, son, go work today in my vineyard. Now, I hope you'll underscore that in your Bible, and also underscore it in your mind. And let's think about that text for a moment. laborers, as far as I'm concerned, is a vital part of God's economy up on the earth. The Bible oftentimes speaks of those that water and those that sow and those that reap the increase and those that work to cultivate and those that plan, all working together. We are many members. The Bible is clear at that point. Not all of us are a hand. Not all of us are a feet or a foot. Not all of us are eyes. We are all different members, yet part of the same body. All of us do not have the same function. All of us do not have the same ministry. Not all of us can sing as we'd love to sing. Not all of us can preach as we would be thrilled to preach. Not all of us can go to the mission field as noble and great as that is. Not all of us can make a great deal of money so that we can give sumptuously into the work of the gospel. Not all of us are dynamic in personality so that our words carry weight and strength and power in our testimony. We're different. Some have greater fruit than others. Some have greater increase than others. We don't all sow alike or cultivate alike or even reap the harvest alike. We're different in every detail as we examine ourselves. We're as different as we can be. But one thing all of us can have in common, and that one thing that all of us ought to enjoy in common, is that each of us are laborers. Maybe not in the same degree. Maybe not with the same success. But all of us, nonetheless, are laborers, or at least ought to be, in God's great vineyard upon this earth. Now, time and again in the New Testament, I find God setting up the analogy of the vineyard. The vineyard is a type of God's people and God's work and God's economy upon the earth. The vineyard. And the vineyard is a precious thing. In the Bible, Jesus calls himself the vine. He calls us the branches. All of that is related to the matter of a vineyard. Oftentimes we read about the grapes that are produced from the vineyard, you see. And the fruit of that vineyard is oftentimes extolled in the pages of God's word. Now, the vineyard is a reality. The work of God is cut out, so to speak. The purpose and plan of God is foreordained from the foundation of the world. I don't plan it. This is not my church. This is not my ministry. Not at all. I'm only part of Tabernacle as you are part of Tabernacle. The ministry belongs to all of us together. Every man doing his ministry, his labor, together in the great vineyard of souls around the world. Laborers. How important laborers are in God's great economy. Now I want you to note this father going to the son. And in the words of my text, he says, "Son, go work today in my vineyard." Now that's a tremendous commission. And I'd like to deal with that commission for a moment. I'll mention also the second son a little later on. But it was the first son that did the will of the father. And naturally, I want to deal with that one first. So the father said to the first son, "Son, go work today in my vineyard." I'd have you note, first of all, the laborer identified. The father says, "Son, go work today in my vineyard." Now, not everybody is qualified to work in God's vineyard. I think all of us would agree at that point. The only persons who are qualified are not necessarily those that are gifted, nor those that have great personality, nor those that have great education. No. But those that are qualified to work in God's vineyard are those who are sons of God indeed. Now, you may be a little son. You may be an insignificant son. You may be a weak son. But if you're a son of God and saved in God's grace, there's a place in God's great vineyard for every laborer, whatever that labor may be. Not all of you can pastor the church, and not all of you can direct the singing, but all of us together can be laborers in God's great vineyard of souls. Son, go work today in my vineyard. Now I want to say this without any fear of contradiction or controversy. I believe that God expects labor from every one of you under the sound of my voice who are saved in God's grace. Now, I know what some of you are saying. Some of you are saying, now, Brother Harold, I'm just not qualified. I'm sympathetic with what you're trying to do. And I'm certainly sympathetic with Tabernacle and its program of world evangelism. But I'm just not qualified. Preacher, I just can do nothing. There's nothing at Tabernacle that I can occupy myself with. Well, I beg to disagree with you. And I think I have Bible for my disagreement to your conclusion. I'm convinced in my soul that every born-again man can find something that ought to be done and can be done as part of your labor in the great vineyard of souls. Son, the laborer identified. I heard a preacher of renown give this illustration years ago. I don't think it would necessarily apply in this church, but it illustrates what I'm about to say and what I'm trying to say. He said, I went to a church, an old-fashioned country church, in the days when they rode the mules and wagons, long before the days of air conditioning and electricity and beautiful highways and high-powered automobiles, and in the days when the churches were small and un-air-conditioned and sometimes not heated properly nor illuminated properly. And I went to this great country church for the summertime August protracted meeting. And he said, I noticed that there was a young fellow there that would take a bucket and a dipper and make trips back and forward to the spring nearby and bring buckets full of good, cool spring water before the service and after the service and carry that water around to all the people. And in that day, everybody drank out of the same dipper. We wouldn't do that today, would we? We've gotten so sophisticated, it's a wonder our grandparents hadn't died. And I say that with sarcasm. Our grandparents probably better off than we are in a lot of ways. They all drank out of the same dipper. And that little old fellow would go and carry the dipper and the bucket around to everybody and give them a good, cool drink of water from the spring. And he began to inquire and observe, and he noticed that young fellow was just not all there. I mean, he could not pass his grades. He could not go to college. He could not be a lawyer. No in the world for him to be a businessman. He just didn't have it. And he could probably never do more than he was engaged in doing at that particular moment. But with consistency and with self-sacrifice and with faithfulness, that little fellow found his way to the spring and brought the good water for the preacher and for the deacons and for the ladies and for the congregation. Every day, he said, during that entire meeting, and back in those days, 2 weeks sometimes, that fellow brought the water faithfully. Well, that's not much. Yet in some cases, that could be a great thing, couldn't it? Now you don't try to hide behind your inability in this matter of laboring. Don't try to hide behind your personality in this matter of laboring. There's something that every born-again person at Tabernacle can engage themselves in, I'm sure. Now, the laborers are identified. Son, go work today in my vineyard. And I say to every one of you in this building, if you're saved in God's grace, there ought to be something that you can do at Tabernacle Baptist Church. Now, I'll agree with you, there may be some things you could not do. But I do not agree that there is nothing you cannot do. There's something you can do. Something you can do. Now, it's your business to find out what that is and do it to God's glory. Whatever it may be, little or big. Little is much if God's in it, the song says. Whatever it may be, it ought to be done to God's glory. I had a lady here at Tabernacle many years ago before some of you became identified with our church. I could call the lady's name, but I'll not do that. But she joined our church, I guess 15, 18 years ago. She's dead now. But one day she came to me and said, Pastor, I really love the church at Tabernacle. I love you. And I believe in what you're trying to do and what our church is trying to do at Tabernacle. But she said, I'm just not happy. unless I'm doing something to God's glory. And she said, I must have a Sunday school class. She said, I've taught Sunday school almost my whole my life, all my life. And I just can't endure not being a Sunday school teacher. And I just must have a Sunday school class. Well, praise the Lord for people like that. Amen. And I sent that lady to our superintendent. And I said, you tell that superintendent to find you a class. And we got busy and found her a class. And she taught that class till she died, faithfully, right here in this church. Now, there's something you can do. Maybe not teach. I think there's some folk that actually find it difficult to teach. A teaching is a tremendous responsibility. I marvel at our day school teachers here in the Christian day school, in the grammar school, in high school, and in the kindergarten. Some just have the ability. They can do it with the greatest of ease. Some of our teachers are as skilled in this art of teaching as anybody I've ever known in my life. But down through these 13 years we've had our day school, we've had some that just couldn't do it. They just couldn't do it. Now, Brother Aiken knows what I'm talking about because we have to deal with things like that. We've had some, with all due respect to them, good people, but they just couldn't do the task of teaching. They couldn't get it across. They couldn't handle their classes. Now, that's sad when that happens, but that doesn't mean there's nothing else they can do. There's something that you can master. There's some job that you can master. And what you need to do is to find that job and master it and do it to God's glory. If I were to have a breakdown on the highway, if I had an overcoat, I'd put that overcoat on in the wintertime and lock my car up and I'd start walking. Because I couldn't fix that thing to save my life, and I wouldn't try. If my car sputtered to a standstill and came to a stop on the superhighway at midnight, brother, I don't even have a pair of pliers in my car. And if I had a whole outfit of tools, it would do me no good. I couldn't fix a thing. My wife says you can't even put a light bulb in. I don't know whether it's quite that bad or not, but she's not missing it far, you believe me. But I'd have to walk in. But my old dad, he was a mechanic, as you know. And years ago, I used to drive his kind of car. He worked at the Packard dealer, and I used to drive them. I had three new ones and half a dozen used ones in my life. And drove them for years. And something went wrong with that car. I could carry it to the shop, and he'd lift the hood and listen for a minute or two. And he'd hit it on the head. He'd know exactly where to go. He had the exact wrench. He knew exactly what bolt to loosen and what piece to remove. And he knew exactly what to replace. And an hour or two, my car would be running as smooth as a sewing machine. He knew how to do it. And all I knew how to do was to put it in gear and mash on the accelerator. But he knew, you see. Now, I couldn't do what he did. I just couldn't do it. I'm not trained in that degree. And I'd be a foolish man to tear down the motor of a high-powered automobile and try to put it back together. I'd put the thing back together and have a table full of parts I didn't know where they came from. And I wouldn't know what to do with those. No, the truth is, I wouldn't undertake it to begin with. But now there's some things that he could do that I couldn't do. Some things I can do, he can't do. Now the same principle applies to every member of this congregation. There's some things that you'll not be able to do, but there's some things you can. The laborer is identified. Son, God expects labor out of you. Son, go work today in my vineyard. Then I move to the second thing I want you to know. The laborer is commissioned. The father said, son, go work. Now that's clear. You don't need a dictionary. And you don't need a preacher to expound that. You don't need to know the Greek in the original either.
1: 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The title of the message is Laborers, and was originally preached on February the 17th, 1974, at Tabernacle Baptist Church. This program is brought to you by Friends of the Gospel.
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3: It is time now for the Call to Calvary broadcast, a Bible teaching ministry of the Calvary Baptist Church in Rome Mountain, Tennessee. And now their pastor, Brother Tull Oaks.
4: And when they were come to the place which is called Calvary, there they crucified him. It is a great joy for us on this Wednesday that you've allowed us the privilege to bring God's wonderful word into your listening presence from the book of Ephesians chapter 3. We will be studying since it's Wednesday. I trust that your local church is having midweek service. If they are, you're a part there, that you will be found in your place fellowshipping with the saints of God and being built up in the most holy faith. We'll hear this song, then we'll get right into our lesson.

0: Amen. I trust you can also answer that question that you would rather live for Him. Well, we all have things and stuff running out our ears, but oh, I'm so glad we know the Lord. I am my beloved's and He is mine, as it's said in the Song of Solomon. Well, I'm glad He's my portion, and I glory in the fact that I know the Lord Jesus. Well, we come down to the end of the way. All of this other stuff is not going to matter very much. We made our way down to begin chapter 3 in the book of Ephesians as we ended chapter 2. We found there that both Jew and Gentile, as we are in one body, and how that, oh, we're no longer strangers and foreigners as one that would be from another nation, but now we're in the fellowship of the saints, oh, as if we are in a community. And then he said of the household of faith, bringing us on down to the family, and he tells us that we are fitly framed together, how that we groweth unto a holy temple in the Lord. And we talked about how that God did a perfect work in his construction of his dwelling place in the believer, in whom we are builded together as an habitation of God through the Spirit. Yes, God dwells in the church, and we pointed out the perfection there of the tabernacle when it was built and how it all fitly framed together, and the great stones and the timbers that went there in the temple were hewn away from the temple site. Well, God's done a perfect work in his church. Paul goes on in chapter 3, and we'll look at this. First of all, we'll divide the chapter. I was trying to study this portion of Scripture. There's the revelation of Paul concerning the dispensation of the grace of God. Then Paul makes his own evaluation starting at verse 7. And then he talks briefly about the tribulations that he has, and then there's supplication made for the saints at the end of the chapter. So now we note verse 1 of chapter 3, "For this cause I, Paul, the prisoner of Jesus Christ for you Gentiles." Yes, he's there, incarcerated in Rome, but he has liberty to write these letters to receive visitors. And Paul said, he didn't say, "I'm a prisoner of Rome." "I'm a prisoner of the Lord Jesus Christ, and I've given my life there for the ministry of the gospel and for you Gentiles, for this cause," that is the furtherance of the gospel. Then he said, "If ye have heard of the dispensation of the grace of God, which is given me to you ward." Now the word dispensation, we find, is that during a period of time, how that God deals in a particular way in respect to man's sin and man's responsibility toward God. We think about some of the dispensations in the Bible as some has divided from beginning there in the garden, the dispensation of innocence, and then that of conscience, that of human government, Abraham's time, the dispensation of promise. We know that under Moses, the law of Moses, we call it the dispensation of the law. But now we are living in this time period of the dispensation of the grace of God. Yes, how is God's dealings with fallen man? Well, he sent his son to die on Calvary. Yes, God, we found out yesterday about reconciliation, or the day before, God's reconciliation, how he brought man near unto himself through his Son, the Lord Jesus Christ. Yes, that sinner that was at a distance, alienated, enmity with God, and that was God's plan. Yes, God's grace extended. And he said, "The dispensation of the grace of God, which is given me." Yes, God had given him this ministry to preach the gospel during this dispensation. And he said, "Given to you ward for the people of God." How? That by revelation he made known unto me the mystery, as I wrote in few words, whereby when you read you may understand my knowledge in the mystery of Christ. Okay, the revelation was made to the Apostle Paul. When we study about Paul's own life, he gives testimony there in the book of Galatians. He gives his own testimony how that after his conversion, he went not up to Jerusalem, but we know that he said in verse 17 of Galatians 1, neither went I up to Jerusalem to them which were apostles before me, but I went into Arabia and returned again unto Damascus. And then it was after 3 years that he went up to Jerusalem. Yes, believe during this time that the apostle Paul received this revelation. Now he uses the word mystery. Mystery. Does that word mystery, you know, we hear that word used today, mystery, that's something far beyond man's understanding. But here in the scripture, and isn't it wonderful that the Bible somewhat has its own built-in dictionary? What is a mystery? Well, it's simply this: that which has been hidden is now being revealed by God. Actually, verse 5 gives us the definition of a mystery. Here's what he said: which in other ages was not made known unto the sons of men, as it is now revealed unto the holy apostles and prophets by the Spirit. So what is he saying? In other ages, it wasn't made known. And it was somewhat hidden, and God has chosen the time that he would now reveal this. Yes, it wasn't revealed during the time of Abraham, during the time of Moses and the law, but now at this time, the gospel of the grace of God, God's grace extended through his Son, the Lord Jesus Christ. Now, when we think about the mystery here, in other ages was not revealed. Now, what is this particular mystery that he's talking about? Well, he's still following with the same subject as we came from chapter 2. Now, at the end of chapter 2, remember how that Jew and Gentile, how God hath reconciled both in one body, and of twain he has made one new man of the Jew and Gentile, and now we're part of the church of God. And here's what he said, that the Gentiles should be fellow heirs of the same body and partakers of his promise in Christ Jesus by the gospel. So what is this particular mystery that Paul is speaking of? Well, not revealed in the past, but now that Jew and Gentile, we are in one body. Now we know that not only do we think about that particular mystery of Jew and Gentile in one body, but we know that there is a mystery concerning the time, which we refer to as the rapture, when the Lord comes for his church. And we know the words of the Apostle Paul in 1 Corinthians 15:51. Behold, I show you a mystery. And what's he saying? We shall not all sleep. That is, all the saints that have already gone on to be with the Lord. Behold, I show you a mystery. We shall not all sleep, but we shall all be changed. Some will be living at the return of the Lord. In a moment, in the twinkling of an eye. Yes, this mystery revealed that the Lord, he shall come, as it's further explained in 1 Thessalonians 4:13, when he said, I would not have you to be ignorant, brethren, concerning them that are asleep. That is, those who have died in the Lord and their bodies have been planted in the ground. He is saying to them, I don't want you to be ignorant. I don't want you to be without hope. And that ye sorrow not even as others which have no hope. For if we believe that Jesus died and rose again, even so them also which sleep in Jesus will God bring with him. And he went on to say, the Lord himself shall descend from heaven with a shout, with the voice of the archangel, with the trump of God, and the dead in Christ shall rise first. And we which are alive remain shall be caught up together with them in the clouds to meet the Lord in the air, so shall we ever be with the Lord. So that's two of the particular mysteries. Yes, Jew and Gentile in one body, and that we will not all have passed from this life whenever the Lord shall return. We know that the church, there will be those of the church who will be living and who will be continuing the Lord's work, and one day he shall come. Well, are you looking for that day of the Lord's coming? I trust that you are. So Paul talks about the dispensation during this time that a dispensation of the gospel was given unto him that was committed into Paul's particular trust. In 1 Corinthians chapter 9, we know Paul is vindicating his ministry, his apostleship, and he said, "For though I preach the gospel, I have nothing to glory of, for necessity is laid upon me. Woe unto me if I preach not the gospel, for if I do this thing willingly, I have a reward. But if against my will," notice, "a dispensation of the gospel is committed unto me." Yes, God had made him responsible for that ministry of the grace of God during this time period. We pick up here on tomorrow. Unto then, may the Lord's blessings be upon you.
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5: The Acts of the Apostles, chapter 17. Now when they had passed through Amphipolis and Apollonia, they came to Thessalonica, where was a synagogue of the Jews. And Paul, as his manner was, went in unto them, and three Sabbath days reasoned with them out of the Scriptures, opening and alleging that Christ must needs have suffered and risen again from the dead, and that this Jesus whom I preach unto you is Christ. And some of them believed, and consorted with Paul and Silas, and of the devout Greeks a great multitude, and of the chief women not a few. But the Jews which believed not, moved with envy, took unto them certain lewd fellows of the baser sort, and gathered a company, and set all the city on an uproar, and assaulted the house of Jason, and sought to bring them out to the people. And when they found them not, they drew Jason and certain brethren unto the rulers of the city, crying, "These that have turned the world upside down are come hither also, whom Jason hath received. And these all do contrary to the decrees of Caesar, saying that there is another king, one Jesus." And they troubled the people and the rulers of the city when they heard these things. And when they had taken security of Jason and of the other, they let them go. And the brethren immediately sent away Paul and Silas by night unto Berea, who coming thither went into the synagogue of the Jews. These were more noble than those in Thessalonica, in that they received the word with all readiness of mind, and searched the Scriptures daily whether those things were so. Therefore many of them believed, also of honorable women which were Greeks, and of men not a few. But when the Jews of Thessalonica had knowledge that the word of God was preached of Paul at Berea, they came thither also and stirred up the people. And then immediately the brethren sent away Paul to go as it were to the sea, but Silas and Timotheus abode there still. And they that conducted Paul brought him unto Athens. And receiving a commandment unto Silas and Timotheus for to come to him with all speed, they departed. Now while Paul waited for them at Athens, his spirit was stirred in him when he saw the city wholly given to idolatry. Therefore disputed he in the synagogue with the Jews and with the devout persons, and in the market daily with them that met with him. Then certain philosophers of the Epicureans and of the Stoics encountered him, and some said, "What will this babbler say?" Other some, "He seemeth to be a setter forth of strange gods, because he preached unto them Jesus and the resurrection." And they took him and brought him unto Areopagus, saying, "May we know what this new doctrine whereof thou speakest is? For thou bringest certain strange things to our ears. We would know, therefore, what these things mean." For all the Athenians and strangers which were there spent their time in nothing else but either to tell or to hear some new thing. Then Paul stood in the midst of Mars Hill and said, "Ye men of Athens, I perceive that in all things ye are too superstitious.
6: For as I passed by and beheld your devotions, I found an altar with this inscription, To the unknown God. Whom therefore ye ignorantly worship, him declare I unto you. God that made the world and all things therein, seeing that he is Lord of heaven and earth, dwelleth not in temples made with hands, neither is worshipped with men's hands, as though he needed anything, seeing he giveth to all life and breath and all things, and hath made of one blood all nations of men for to dwell on all the face of the earth, and hath determined the times before appointed and the bounds of their habitation, that they should seek the Lord, if haply they might feel after him and find him, though he be not far from every one of us. For in him we live and move and have our being. As certain also of your own poets have said, for we are also his offspring. For as much then as we are the offspring of God, we ought not to think that the Godhead is like unto gold or silver or stone, graven by art and man's device. And the times of this ignorance God winked at, but now commandeth all men everywhere to repent, because he hath appointed a day in the which he will judge the world in righteousness by that man whom he hath ordained, whereof he hath given assurance unto all men in that he hath raised him from the dead. And when they heard of the resurrection of the dead, some mocked, and others said, We will hear thee again of this matter. So Paul departed from among them. Howbeit certain men clave unto him and believed, among the which was Dionysius the Areopagite, and a woman named Damaris, and others with them. Chapter 18. After these things, Paul departed from Athens and came to Corinth, and found a certain Jew named Aquila, born in Pontus, lately come from Italy with his wife Priscilla, because that Claudius had commanded all Jews to depart from Rome, and came unto them. And because he was of the same craft, he abode with them and wrought, for by their occupation they were tent makers. And he reasoned in the synagogue every Sabbath, and persuaded the Jews and the Greeks. And when Silas and Timotheus were come from Macedonia, Paul was pressed in the spirit and testified to the Jews that Jesus was Christ. And when they opposed themselves and blasphemed, he shook his raiment and said unto them, Your blood be upon your own heads, I am clean. From henceforth I will go unto the Gentiles. And he departed thence, and entered into a certain man's house named Justus, one that worshipped God, whose house joined hard to the synagogue. And Crispus, the chief ruler of the synagogue, believed on the Lord with all his house, and many of the Corinthians hearing believed and were baptized. Then spake the Lord to Paul in the night by a vision, Be not afraid, but speak and hold not thy peace. For I am with thee, and no man shall set on thee to hurt thee, for I have much people in this city. And he continued there a year and 6 months, teaching the word of God among them. And when Gallio was the deputy of Achaia, the Jews made insurrection with one accord against Paul, and brought him to the judgment seat, saying, This fellow persuadeth men to worship God contrary to the law. And when Paul was now about to open his mouth, Gallio said unto the Jews, If it were a matter of wrong or wicked lewdness, O ye Jews, reason would that I should bear with you. But if it be a question of words and names and of your law, look ye to it, for I will be no judge of such matters. And he drave them from the judgment seat. Then all the Greeks took Sosthenes, the chief ruler of the synagogue, and beat him before the judgment seat. And Gallio cared for none of those things. And Paul, after this, tarried there yet a good while, and then took his leave of the brethren, and sailed thence into Syria, and with him Priscilla and Aquila, having shorn his head in Cenchrea, for he had a vow. And he came to Ephesus, and left them there. But he himself entered into the synagogue, and reasoned with the Jews. When they desired him to tarry longer time with them, he consented not, but bade them farewell, saying, I must by all means keep this feast that cometh in Jerusalem, but I will return again unto you if God will. And he sailed from Ephesus. And when he had landed at Caesarea and gone up and saluted the church, he went down to Antioch. And after he had spent some time there, he departed and went over all the country of Galatia and Phrygia in order, strengthening all the disciples. And a certain Jew named Apollos,
7: born at Alexandria, an eloquent man and mighty in the scriptures, came to Ephesus. This man was instructed in the way of the Lord, and being fervent in the Spirit, he spake and taught diligently the things of the Lord, knowing only the baptism of John. And he began to speak boldly in the synagogue, whom when Aquila and Priscilla had heard, they took him unto them and expounded unto him the way of God more perfectly. And when he was disposed to pass into Achaia, the brethren wrote, exhorting the disciples to receive him, who, when he was come, helped them much which had believed through grace. For he mightily convinced the Jews, and that publicly, showing by the scriptures that Jesus was Christ. Chapter 19. And it came to pass that while Apollos was at Corinth, Paul, having passed through the upper coasts, came to Ephesus. And finding certain disciples, he said unto them, Have ye received the Holy Ghost since ye believed? And they said unto him, We have not so much as heard whether there be any Holy Ghost. And he said unto them, Unto what then were ye baptized? And they said, Unto John's baptism. Then said Paul, John verily baptized with the baptism of repentance, saying unto the people that they should believe on him which should come after him, that is, on Christ Jesus. When they heard this, they were baptized in the name of the Lord Jesus. And when Paul had laid his hands upon them, the Holy Ghost came on them, and they spake with tongues and prophesied. And all the men were about 12. And he went into the synagogue and spake boldly for the space of 3 months, disputing and persuading the things concerning the kingdom of God. But when divers were hardened, and believed not, but spake evil of that way before the multitude, he departed from them, and separated the disciples, disputing daily in the school of one Tyrannus. And this continued by the space of 2 years, so that all they which dwelt in Asia heard the word of the Lord Jesus, both Jews and Greeks. And God wrought special miracles by the hands of Paul, so that from his body were brought unto the sick handkerchiefs or aprons, and the diseases departed from them, and the evil spirits went out of them. Then certain of the vagabond Jews, exorcists, took upon them to call over them which had evil spirits the name of the Lord Jesus, saying, We adjure you by Jesus whom Paul preacheth. And there were 7 sons of one Siva, a Jew, and chief of the priests, which did so. And the evil spirit answered and said, Jesus I know, and Paul I know, but who are ye? And the man in whom the evil spirit was leaped on them and overcame them and prevailed against them, so that they fled out of that house naked and wounded. And this was known to all the Jews and Greeks also dwelling at Ephesus, and fear fell on them all, and the name of the Lord Jesus was magnified. And many that believed came and confessed and showed their deeds. Many of them also which used curious arts brought their books together and burned them before all men. And they counted the price of them and found it 50,000 pieces of silver. So mightily grew the word of God and prevailed. After these things were ended, Paul purposed in the Spirit, when he had passed through Macedonia and Achaia, to go to Jerusalem, saying, After I have been there, I must also see Rome. So he sent into Macedonia 2 of them that ministered unto him, Timotheus and Erastus, but he himself stayed in Asia for a season. And the same time there arose no small stir about that way. For a certain man named Demetrius, a silversmith, which made silver shrines for Diana, brought no small gain unto the craftsmen, whom he called together with the workmen of like occupation, and said, Sirs, ye know that by this craft we have our wealth. Moreover, ye see and hear that not alone at Ephesus, but almost throughout all Asia, this Paul hath persuaded and turned away much people, saying that they be no gods which are made with hands, so that not only this our craft is in danger to be set at naught, but also that the temple of the great goddess Diana should be despised, and her magnificence should be destroyed, whom all Asia and the world worshippeth. And when they heard these sayings, they were full of wrath, and cried out, saying, Great is Diana of the Ephesians! And the whole city was filled with confusion. And having caught Gaius and Aristarchus, men of Macedonia, Paul's companions in travel, they rushed with one accord into the theater. And when Paul would have entered in unto the people, the disciples suffered him not. And certain of the chief of Asia, which were his friends, sent unto him, desiring him that he would not adventure himself into the theater. Some therefore cried one thing, and some another, for the assembly was confused,
8: and the more part knew not wherefore they were come together. And they drew Alexander out of the multitude, the Jews putting him forward. And Alexander beckoned with the hand, and would have made his defense unto the people. But when they knew that he was a Jew, all with one voice, about the space of 2 hours, cried out, Great is Diana of the Ephesians! And when the town clerk had appeased the people, he said, Ye men of Ephesus, what man is there that knoweth not how that the city of the Ephesians is a worshipper of the great goddess Diana, and of the image which fell down from Jupiter? Seeing then that these things cannot be spoken against, ye ought to be quiet, and to do nothing rashly. For ye have brought thither these men, which are neither robbers of churches, nor yet blasphemers of your goddess. Wherefore, if Demetrius and the craftsmen which are with him have a matter against any man, the law is open, and there are deputies. Let them implead one another. But if ye inquire anything concerning other matters, it shall be determined in a lawful assembly. For we are in danger to be called in question for this day's uproar, there being no cause whereby we may give an account of this concourse. And when he had thus spoken, he dismissed the assembly.
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0: It's time now for the Open Bible Hour broadcast with Pastor Jerry Honeycutt of Roan Mountain, Tennessee. 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
1: In the beginning was the Word, and the Word was with God, and the Word was God. The same was in the beginning with God. All things were made by Him, and without Him was not anything made that was made. In Him was life, and the life was the light of men. And the light shineth in darkness, and the darkness comprehended it not. Would you join us in prayer? Precious Father, we come to you today because you are God. There's no one else that we can come to. You're the one that created us. You're the one that saved us. Lord, you're the one that made us the promise and give us eternal life, and we come to you. Lord, we ask your will would be done in our life. God, would you take our minds, mold us? Would you take our lives and control us? God, would you fill us with your Spirit? Lord, help us to just simply be the children of God that you want us to be. Father, may we never let this world change us, but God, may we simply live for you and hold up your name and proclaim the only Savior, which is Jesus Christ. Father, I pray you'd bless the listening audience today. I pray you'd draw them to you. And Lord, I pray today that as the word goes forth, that hearts would be opened and Christ would be lifted up in this world today. Father, I ask you, Lord, for that one that's sick. Lord, would you touch that one, Lord, that's brokenhearted. God, would you draw them to you. And then, Lord, the many that are lost, oh, the saints of God, praying for their children, the grandchildren, the families. Lord, would you let the Holy Spirit bring conviction and just draw these souls to you. Father, the world wants to take them and wreck their lives. But Father, you want to change their lives and make it worthwhile. May your will be done. In Jesus' lovely name we ask it. Amen. This is the Open Bible Hour, and this is Brother Jerry Honeycutt. Thank you so much for tuning in. What a blessing it is to just be able to serve the Lord. Well, according to my calendar, this is Wednesday,

just get in there with the Lord and serve the Lord. What's the church house for? Well, what do you do when you go? We go to worship God. We don't go to entertain and find out the things of everything in the world. We are to go and just yield ourselves to Him, sing the songs of Zion, pray, be with the saints, get the strength of being around God's people. Amen. Now, if you will, I want you to open your Bible. We're back in the book of Romans, chapter number 1. And I want to say thank you for all that you're doing to help us here at Open Bible Hour. And may we carefully look at God's Word, no matter what it is we're looking at. What is God saying? How is God saying it? What does God mean? Who is it referring to? And don't try to analyze anything. Hey, just read it and say, God, speak to my heart. And this is exactly what Romans 1's about. God is the only one. Jesus is the only Savior. The gospel is the only way to be saved. But when man says, we don't want God, we turn, if you will, to verse 24 in chapter 1. And wherefore, God also gave them up. What does it mean? When man decided, I don't want God. I don't need God. I don't even want Him. I don't even want to know about Him. Well, look what happened. In fact, can I just inject this? This time of year, everybody's going on vacation. Why do you want to go to vacation? Oh, to get away from the grind, to get away from the work, to just be able to go somewhere and relax and forget about all of the entanglement and your mind be relaxed and just enjoy a little freedom. That's good, isn't it? Well, can I point out something to you? Adam, in the very beginning, what did he have? He had it all. Hey, the temperature was exactly right. Day in, day out, he didn't have to work. He just, in the cool of the day, he can worship the Lord. In the afternoon, he could worship the Lord. He'd walk with God. I mean, him and Eve, they could just enjoy life themselves. You talk about having it made. They had it made. But what happened when sin entered in and they bowed to the lies of the devil? And believe me, the devils don't tell the truth. He never has. He never will. He can't. And he's after God's creatures. And when Adam and Eve both sin and fail, to work we go. Amen. By the sweat of thy face thou shalt make a living. The nice green grass, you got to mow it. It's turned into weeds and briars now. The heat is upon you and all. Oh, they still God's creatures. But they chose to follow sin and the devil, and they failed God. Now, what's happened in this scripture? When God said in verse 24, God also gave them up. When man became so foolish that his imagination and it became empty, and his foolish heart became darkened, and they professed themselves to be smart, God said, all right, if you're so smart, I'm just going to let you go. You don't want to serve me. See, God created Adam to, be the best and the greatest, and get all of the benefits to just walk with God and fellowship with the Lord. And he chose not to do that. Man has a choice. God creates him, but we have a choice today. What's this world choosing? If you choose not to follow the Lord and serve God, God said, all right, I'll just let you go. So he gave them up unto what? Uncleanness. When you leave God, God's the cleanest, the holiest, the most righteous.

0: just when you leave him, you're going in the other direction. He gave them unto uncleanness, and he describes it. What is it? The uncleanness through the flesh, the lust of their own hearts. Ooh, their own hearts. Well, what had their hearts become? Well, in other words, verse 21 says their foolish heart was darkened. Instead of the light of the Lord and walking in His glory, man chooses to follow the darkness and the wickedness and the uncleanness of their hearts. How important is your heart? Because out of the abundance of the heart are the issues of life. Why does somebody want to go in and just kill everybody in an office? That heart has become so black with hatred and darkness that they know God there. No, God didn't tell them to do that. The devil did through their heart and their empty imaginations. Why does a young teenager want to kill the students and the teachers in a school? Oh, how about that then? And what does it all do? Through the lust of their own hearts. And what's the outcome? To dishonor their own bodies. Keep in mind about this body. God created man in His own likeness and His own image. God wants to use your body. God wants you to serve Him. But the devil wants to take your body and wreck it. What do you think's happening in our society? Folks, every day, it's just thousands of people that's falling by cancer, falling by disease, falling by heart attack, falling by everything. What is it? Sin and the wickedness that's in this world that's left God out of their lives and going out to the world and to dishonor their own bodies. Oh, but then go on here. He said, between themselves. Listen, God made Adam a man. God created a woman and gave Adam that woman and said, replenish the earth. Because the only way that they could have children was between male and female. But man is so smart that he's going to change all that. Our Supreme Court is going to vote on it and try to change it. Education is trying to change it. Man's trying to change it. How foolish can you be? You know, I praise God for being raised in the country. You know, I've seen some wonderful things that you take some dogs out there in the yard. Two old he-dogs, they'll fight one another. But you know what? You let a little girl dog come in, and that old boy dog, he'll go after that girl dog. Not to fight her. Oh, to make love. Hey, you take an old hen and a rooster. My grandpa and them, they used to be a big old rooster and the hens. And you never seen two roosters mating. No, sir, buddy. You seen two roosters fighting it out. Because one of them roosters is going to take care of them hens. That's all. I mean, what an education we get. But now we have to go to a college university. We got to be educated to become idiots. And they want to tell you that's all foolishness. No, you just can't beat good old common sense in the world today. Folks, can I say to you, God knew what He was doing before man tried to change everything. By the way, Jesus is the only one that can do any changing. Man can become so corrupt, he wants to change you into a real person and live for God. Thank you for listening. Till next time.
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0: Now for part three of the message.
1: Of the Declaration of Independence. That's whenever, I think Thomas Jefferson drafted that. And there's about 50-some guys, if I remember, 60, something like that, signed that. John Hancock wrote his signature real big. I remember these. He did that. He said, I don't want King George to have to get his spectacles. I want him to be able to see my signature without his spectacles. They were declaring that we were free from the control of Great Britain. And the Revolutionary War was on. The war ended, and and there was a treaty signed, the Treaty of Paris, 1783. I mentioned this in Sunday school, before Sunday school this morning. I want to say something about it, right? Just listen, okay? The treaty that ended the war, the Treaty of Paris, this is how it begins. In the name of the most holy and undivided Trinity. What it says. Google that. Check it out. The men that founded this nation believed, listen, in the deity of the Lord Jesus Christ. This is not just believing that there is a God. This is believing in the Trinity. The men that founded this country believed in the Trinity. This country was founded on Christian principles found in the King James Bible. And there's an attack on that. While men slept, 50 years ago we had the bicentennial, and it hadn't changed. It changed some, but not the last 50 years. We've seen this country infiltrated. The enemy has came over and over and over again, putting stuff in the country that will destroy it, that will harm it, that will hurt it. Amen? I mean, we've got Muslims in Congress. That's not a good thing. It's not. We've opened the borders up and let people flood this country that will destroy the country and be set back in the name of love, supposedly, and understanding and all. But listen, while men slept, the enemy came and sowed tares among the wheat. And what did the tares do? The tires infiltrate. They may look good for a while, but they're going to harm. They're going to destroy. Amen. Not only that, but I'm going to say this. The church has been, hey, while men slept, the enemies come. So tires among the wheat. Now, I'm encouraging you all to go to this an old-fashioned missionary Baptist camp meeting tonight, this week. People just old time preaching and singing and shouting and rejoicing and praising God, hopefully, and the Lord will bless. Hey, just, but which is becoming a rarity. I'm encouraging this because you don't see them anymore. You don't have it much anymore. Because what's happened? Well, while men have slept, the enemy's come, sowed tires, brought in new stuff, brought in stuff that'll change. And here's the problem. Once it gets in, gets root, you can't get it out without destroying all of it. Amen? I remember several years ago, I was standing outside in the front door of a Baptist church, and there were some women gathered up, and all of them, pretty good people, I think they are, and they were discussing, I'll come up on this, and they were discussing the doctrine of baptism that Jed taught on this morning. And as Baptists, we believe in baptism by immersion, and it is a profession. It don't save you, it don't cleanse you. It's just we do this because that we're saved. And I walked in, and they're talking about this, and they'd been in some ecumenical thing, and now they didn't know what was the right way to be baptized. I couldn't believe it. I couldn't believe what I was listening to, but they had there been some people that they looked up to that they really respected. They come in the church and they didn't believe the same, and they put them in a position and let them start teaching Sunday school. And next thing you know, they don't even what they believe anymore. Well, the enemy came. Hey, listen, while men slept, the enemy came and sowed tares among the wheat. Can I just go on record and say this this morning? Me and Lloyd here, we're getting close to the finish line. We're not going to be around forever. Now listen, you be nice. You have a good disposition. As a Christian, you be kind, you be sweet, and you be gentle. But don't you never back up from this book. This Bible right here is the Word of God. Don't never compromise that. And I'm going to tell you something else. He's coming back, thank God, for the church. Don't ever compromise on that. That is the blessed hope of the church. Don't let the devil steal the blessed hope. Stand on what you believe. And listen, you younger crowd, listen to me. Let me preach to you just a minute. If you don't get involved in this thing and get serious in this thing and learn what this Bible says and get, hey, and wake up out of slumber and really get attentive to what's going on, because listen, you're under attack. Your church is under attack. Your family's under attack. It's constantly the enemy with tires is trying to put stuff in you. In the country, we've seen that. In our churches. What's wrong with having a pulpit? What's wrong with having some light in the church? Why would you need to turn the lights down to have a service and to have a worship service? Why would you need to do that? I mean, things ain't right because they're old. Hey, but there are some old things that need to be held on to today. We need to strengthen some things that remain. Amen? Amen? Because the enemy's coming, and he's got to do this without being detected. He ain't come in there when they got that crop sowed. He didn't come in there right behind them, right in front of them, to sling entire seed. No, he let them go to sleep, and he slipped in, and he put... And then he went his way. You see that? He got out of there before he got caught. Because it has to be under radar. And so what happens is when he comes in a church, he comes in a home, he comes in very deceitful. I'm going to tell you something. The enemy we have is a very highly intelligent being. Matter of fact, he's probably the highest intelligent created being there is. He's smarter than you are. No, we don't stand a chance against him without the grace of God, without help. So he comes, there's the application to the country, there's application to the church, there's the application to your home. Never, never, never. Has there been a time where the devil's attacking homes, kids, and their minds like there is today? Back in the 80s, I was pastoring, I was probably still at Briartown, I don't know. It's back in the 80s. I saw an article the American Family Association put out, had Mighty Mouse snorting coke. On CBS on Saturday morning. But he wasn't really snorting coke. He was snorting berries, powders, some kind, something. He had trouble with his girlfriend, and there was no words involved, but they had this cartoon character, and he's having trouble with his girlfriend, and he reaches in here and under this little blanket he's laying on, and pulls out these powder, these berries and stuff he has. And he sniffs that stuff, feels better. What was that? What was that? Was that not a subtle introduction in the 80s? Cartoon character trying to teach kids that you can snort stuff and feel better? That's a long time ago. Nowadays, what do you got? My goodness alive. Kids have never, never had the influence that they have now. Everywhere you go, most of them have got some kind of device without any guidelines. What's going on? Tires are being sown. Our mamas and daddies are asleep. Some people, Brother Lloyd, will hand a device to a kid to babysit it. because they don't want to tend to it right then. And they'll turn it loose with one while they're busy doing something else to sit there. And I really don't know, and I'm going out there all right now, but I'm saying, I don't know if it'd be more dangerous to hand one of these or a copperhead to it. I don't know. Maybe it depends on what happens. See, snake, well, the snake might not bite them. You know, they might not see nothing bad here, and the snake might not bite them either. But I tell you what, there's potential in both of them. It's pretty bad.
0: 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We hope it was a blessing to you, and we hope you'll tune in next time for the Bible Believers Broadcast. 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If you'd like to call us, our number is 828-479-8857. 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
2: 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This is Pastor Stephen Aldridge. Thank you so much for joining us today. If you don't have a home church, we'd love to have you. 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

0: Jesus.
1: Now let's go to the First Baptist Church of Conestee with part three of this week's message.
2: I'm talking about, again, the family connections. The losing of the husband and the losing of the boys. It's as if that all of her past is canceled. She has no connection. The history of her past has died. So much so, when the Bible speaks of her in verse number 5, it says, and Mahlon and Chilion died also, both of them, and the woman, it doesn't even call her name. It does not say Naomi. It's as if that she feels as though that she doesn't count anymore. She is on rock bottom. She is hopeless, she is helpless, she is basically homeless at this point in time. And as she turns and looks back, she looks back to that which is all death. The family is gone, her connections, and how important our families are to us. It is our identity, they are our significance, and they are our meaning. So many times you will stand around and talk to someone and you'll say, well, I'm so-and-so. Really, I know them, used to work with them. Or so-and-so is my son or my daughter. I was speaking to someone here today and I was amazed at the connection, the people they knew and the people that I knew. But when you say that you are so-and-so and you mention the kinship of that, that brings meaning and purpose to your life. People know who you are. You have a past. But it is here that in her goings and comings, she seemingly loses all connection as far as her family or as far as her past is concerned. It is gone. There is no history. I mean, it's over. It's over. But at the same time, she speaks to her two daughters-in-law. She realizes now her past is gone and dead. But she simply says to them, I neither have a future either. There is nothing behind me, it is gone, and there is nothing in front of me. In other words, she said, my womb, I can offer you no life. I can offer you no future. I have no sons within my womb. The future, the past is done, and the future is done. How void and empty that she felt. Every woman, especially Hebrew lady, wanted to have a male child. The reason why they did, they connected it to the promise that God made to Adam and Eve, that of a woman would come the deliverer, and to Abraham, that of him and Sarah would come the promised seed, that there would come the consolation to the children of Israel. And they knew that this boy would be born of a woman. But here what she is saying to them is, there is no hope of a child, no hope of a son. Verse number 11, turn again, my daughters, why will you go with me? Are there yet any more sons in my womb? In other words, I've got no connection even to God. There's no way that I could even touch the Messiah. There's nothing in me moving in that direction. Lifeless is what she's saying. The journey has brought her as low as you can go. And sometimes life will bring you to that place. But if you look back in verse number 6, the world in which she lived, as so it is with you and I, sometimes offers the worst of things. But I notice in verse number 6, in the midst of her world, in the midst of her journey, in the midst of her helplessness and hopelessness, in her world, she gets a word. Oh, the key to the journey is somewhere along that journey, you need a word. Look, if you will, in verse number 6. For she had heard in the country of Moab how the Lord had visited his people in giving them bread. She gets a word. Oh, aren't you glad for the times that you've got a word from heaven? That's why we need to be in the house of God. Who knows but that God will have a word for your situation. That God will have a word for your tomorrow. You need a word. Aren't you glad you got a Bible that you can get a word from? Aren't you glad you got a preacher that God can give a word to? I mean, a word. She get in the worst of situation, she gets a word. I'm glad for the word that God sends in our directions. Her only hope and her only deliverance out of this. The only way it's going to turn things around, she's going to have a word. Now, I don't know how this happened, but since I'm doing the preaching, I'm going to surmise. And she goes down to the marketplace. While she's there, she picks up the vegetables that she needs, the fruit that she needs, the meats. And then she begins to look at the breads. Everybody's got to have bread. I love bread, don't you? And I can hear her thinking to herself, I'm sick of Moabite's bread. I've had my fill of it. I've tried the Egyptian bread. I've eaten it. It's all right, but it just, I don't know. I don't have a taste for it. I've even had some Syrian bread, and she's looking down through the different breads, and all of a sudden, her eyes light upon something she thinks she recognizes. She gets a little closer and catches a scent of it, and she's thinking, oh, is that what I think it is? And she says to the man tending the market, what kind of bread is that? He said, oh, that's Bethlehem bread. The Lord has visited Bethlehem again and sent rain, and now we have bread. She runs back to her daughters-in-law and said, it's time to get on the move again. I just got a word from heaven. Turned her around. In the darkest night, the word became her light. Locked up in Moab, she begins to move out because she got a word. Thank God for the word. For our world, God sends a word for our world. And who knows what this world, I mean, I was talking to an old preacher out in Alabama, and I was sort of telling him some things I was going through, and he just sort of milked his chin, and he said, well, preacher, he said, the way I figure it is, if you line all them letters up just right, it spells life. You just have to live it. And can I say to you, that's the world. Who knows what's coming your way in this world? She never imagined what was going to happen to her, what was going to come her way. She didn't know, but thank God he did. And he sent a word for her world. Whatever your world consists of right now, I'm glad God's got a word that can deliver you out of your world. She has, of course, no control over where she's at. It's not within her ability to change things. She lacks it. She has lost her connections. But all she got a word that was needed, a word that was wanted, and a word, thank God, that turned her. But now, I want to emphasize for just a moment what I call the connections, or what I call the calculations that she lived. You could just tell what was going on in her life by her actions. And her actions were determined by her figures. It's how her math was, so to speak. I know that because she tells us so in verse 21. I went out full. But she said, I've come home empty. Well, according to her figures, she lost more than she gained. From the way she was looking at the journey, at the goings and comings of her life up to this point, she had come to less than zero. She was living a minus. You could tell it in how she spoke when she said,
0: that's all the time we have for today. We pray that we've been a blessing to you. Thank you so much for listening. Join us again tomorrow, same time, same place, while we seek Him first.

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1: 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Thank you so much for tuning in today. 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

0: This will be part number 3 of our message this week, coming out of Luke chapter 24.
1: I ain't never found nobody's perfect. Look at the guy next to you. Look at the girl next to you. You ain't perfect. In fact, we're probably sinning right now just thinking about, you know, our sin, right? We're not perfect. You know what that does? That puts every one of us on an equal playing ground. All of us are in the same place. We're all what? Sinners. We're all in need of the same thing and the same person. We're in need of a Savior. We're all born into sin, in a sin-cursed world, every one of us. We were born, while we were born, not with identical traits and talents or circumstances, we were all born in the same Adamic nature. We're all sinners. The signers of the Declaration of Independence no doubt valued the concept of a creator. Someone who asked the question, is the Declaration of Independence a Christian document? Well, the response was this: without a creator God, there is no Declaration of Independence. Without their creator God, there is no you, and there is no me. I'll ask you, was it a Christian document? All men are created equal. I'm saying to you that these thoughts are coming from a place, it's coming from a source. It's the Word of God. It's the Bible. Now, understanding that, the signers go on to say, we hold these truths to be self-evident, that all men are created equal, that they are endowed or given by their Creator with great inalienable rights, that among these are life, liberty, and the pursuit of happiness. They stated that we've been given a right, we've been given by God certain unalienable rights. This is referring to universal freedoms and privileges given to every person by the virtue of their existence. One source said it this way: they are considered natural rights such as life, liberty, and the pursuit of happiness. They cannot be surrendered, sold, or stripped away by any government or earthly authority. Some things that God has given you that no man can take away. I want you to think about that for just a minute. God has given you some things that no man can take away. Friends, I believe this morning that what they're saying here is this, that these inalienable rights are natural gifts from God. I want you to notice something very important. We hold these truths to be self-evident, that all men are created equal, that they are endowed by their Creator with certain inalienable rights, that among these are, number one, life, liberty, and the pursuit of happiness. Notice that among these are three things: life, liberty, and the pursuit of happiness. These are the three things that God has given to every man that no man can take away. Can I just talk to you just a second? Listen, are y'all still here? Let me talk to you just for a second about this life thing. The unalienable right of life. When I read it, I begin to study this thing out a little bit. When I begin to study, I couldn't help it, man. Scripture begins to flood my brain. When you start talking about life, man, the first thing I want to do is go over to John chapter number 10. Verse number 10, the Bible said, Jesus said these words. Jesus, our Savior. He said these words. He said, the thief cometh not. What's the thief trying to do? Take it away. He said, the thief cometh not but for to steal and to kill and to destroy. Jesus said this: I'm come that you might have life, and that you might have what? More abundantly. Hey, listen, Jesus is saying this: I give you life that ain't nobody can take away, amen. I give you something, amen. Listen, no matter if the Russians do what the Russians do, no matter if the Germans do what the Germans do, no matter if Iran does what Iran, I give you life that no man can take away, amen. I put life in you. That's why the martyrs could stand up there and be burned at the stake. And while that they were taking their physical life, they wasn't taking their spiritual life. Them old boys knew where they were going, amen. God gave them an unalienable right, amen. A right for life. Hallelujah. Aren't you thankful this morning we got life? We got life in Jesus. And then Jesus said this, talking about real life. John chapter number 14, verse number 6. Jesus said, I am the way, the what? Truth, and the what? And the life. I'm the way, I'm the truth, I'm the life.
2: Yeah.
1: Wow, hold on a minute. You don't reckon these old boys knew something about that, do you? I say 29 of them said, let me tell you something, boys, if we're going to have life, if we're going to have an unalienable right from God, then we're going to have to write this thing into the whole picture of the thing. He said, look, maybe somebody stood up and said, let me tell you, I didn't have life until I got a life in Jesus Christ. I didn't have a life until God saved me. I didn't have a life until God changed my life. Hey, that's me. Hey, I didn't have no life until Jesus saved my soul, amen. How many of y'all know that this morning, amen? You've been saved by the grace of God, amen? You know exactly what God did for you. Hey, you know a time in your life you go back and say, man, I didn't have no life. I was living my life according to my plans. I was living my life according to my ways. But thank God one day, amen, I got saved by the grace of God. I became healed. I died to the old man. And praise God, I got a new man living on the inside of me now. Amen. You can take the old robe off, but I promise you this, you're going to find Jesus. Amen. And then, glory to God. I don't even know if I want to get past that first one. I'm ready to take off and fly, amen. Hallelujah. What about this, the unalienable right of liberty? I'm telling you, every time I think of liberty, I can't help but think about the Liberty Bell. Up here in Pennsylvania, man, listen, the Liberty Bell is a historical symbol of American independence. We sing it, don't let freedom what? Ring. Let freedom ring. You know, on the Liberty Bell is an inscription of Leviticus chapter 25 and verse number 10. Did you know that? It's got scripture on it. It's got scripture on it. Liberty, listen, that verse says this, proclaim liberty throughout all the land and to all the inhabitants thereof. It's talking about the Jews and their year of Jubilee. But he said this, proclaim liberty. Why would he say something like that? He said, look, there's a place where liberty comes from. If there's a place where life comes from, there's also a place where liberty comes from. Where does that liberty come from? It comes from God.
2: Right.
1: Listen, America can be bombed on every side. But they, some of us going to get up in the morning,
2: right,
1: still got some liberty.
2: Amen.
1: Why? Because, man, it's not based upon a man. Listen, it's not based on a government. It's based on God. They said they can rip every feather out of the eagle. But I'm going to tell you something, that old eagle's going to get back up again. Why? Because that liberty, that life and that liberty were based upon the Lord Jesus Christ. He got up. Thank God we'll get up too, amen. There's some things you can't kill out of us. Hello. These old boys, man, they're liberty definitionally means the condition of being free from oppressive restrictions or control by authority. At one point in time, listen, we've never had to live like this because we've had some men and we've had some ladies, but it's fought for our freedom, amen. And they stood on the deck of tyranny and dared them to get back up. Hello. They stood on they stood on the neck of our oppressors and said, I dare you to get back up. They were a strong nation because they was a nation founded under God. And they had God behind them. And that's what's helped us all these years. It's the fact that, man, God has been behind and controlling it all. This is still the greatest nation on earth. I don't care what you say. You say, well, I'm going to tell you something right now. I've traveled some places. It's still the greatest nation on earth. Amen. I ain't got a problem saying the Pledge of Allegiance. I ain't got a problem with any of those things. Why? Because, man, I know where our nation came from. When I begin to think about man's condition, he was born into a sin-cursed world. Guilty as charged. How many of us know that? Guilty as charged. I was born into bondage. I was under the control of the powers of Satan. Satan had control over me, and Satan had a control over you. But then God sent a man by the name of Jesus. And Jesus was born of a virgin. And Jesus Christ, the sinless Lamb of God. Hey, listen, Christ, amen, came to this world not to condemn the world, but that the world through him might believe, amen, and might be saved, amen, might be found guiltless. What are you saying? I'm trying to tell you that Jesus Christ is the answer to man's problem.
3: 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We are located at 71 Hoopers Creek Church Road, Fletcher, North Carolina, 28732. 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
5: With SRN News, I'm Bob Agnew in Washington. One person is dead, three people missing after a pontoon boat sank yesterday afternoon in the waters off San Francisco.
6: One person is dead, three people are missing after a pontoon boat sank Tuesday afternoon in the waters off San Francisco. On the boat were mostly family members holding a memorial service. 16 people were rescued. The group was on a three-deck pontoon vessel, almost filled to capacity near Alcatraz Island. When crews arrived at the scene, they found the vessel almost fully underwater, with the motor still running and leaking fuel. Rescuers have been searching for the missing with divers, helicopters, and boats in open ocean on the western side of the Golden Gate Bridge. I'm Donna Warder.
5: President Trump on his way to Pennsylvania, where he'll be talking about national defense.
7: President Trump travels to Carlisle, Pennsylvania today, where he's scheduled to speak at the Pennsylvania Defense and Innovation Summit at the U.S. Army War College at 3:15 p.m. Eastern. The event is expected to focus on defense priorities, military readiness, and emerging technologies as the administration continues its push to strengthen America's defense industrial base. Willie Nelson, The White House.
5: Former top lawyer at Goldman Sachs and White House counsel to President Obama, Catherine Remler, is set to be questioned by House Committee on her relationship with Jeffrey Epstein. We get more details from correspondent Bernie Bennett.
8: Her testimony Wednesday to the House Oversight Committee comes after thousands of documents released by the Justice Department showed an extensive relationship between her and Epstein. She tried to downplay her relationship in more recent statements, calling him a, quote, monster. While Remler announced in February that she would step down from Goldman Sachs on June 30th, she remains an employee at the company. Bernie Bennett, Washington.
5: It's a mixed bag on Wall Street. The Dow is doing quite well. It's up 123 points at this hour. The high-tech NASDAQ struggling, off by 165. This is SRN News. A close call for the Church of England. Here's correspondent Michael Harrington.
9: Britain's state church has rejected a motion that stated, quote, committed, faithful, intimate same-sex relationships are entirely compatible with Christian discipleship and ministry. But the vote was very close. In fact, the Anglican clergy and the laity each voted in favor of the motion, with the bishops vetoing it by just three votes. Observers say the motion will likely come up again later this year, and due to turnover in the House of Bishops, it might well pass. Michael Harrington reporting.
5: The UK government says a proxy group backed by Iran is responsible for recent arson and vandalism attacks on Jewish sites in Britain. The government has followed up the announcement with a ban on the Islamic movement of the Companions of the Right. It has also banned Iran's powerful paramilitary Revolutionary Guard. The move makes it illegal to support those groups from inside the UK. This is SRN News. Here's John Scott now with the midday Wall Street Business Report.
10: Technology stocks leading markets higher worldwide as winners of the artificial intelligence boom gather more strength following several shaky weeks. The S&P 500 rose 0.4 early Wednesday, and was on track for a fourth gain in 5 days. The Dow Jones Industrial Average and NASDAQ Composite both in positive territory also. Morgan Stanley shares rose 2% in pre-market trading after the bank reported revenue of $21.3 billion in the second quarter, a profit of $5.6 billion, both records. It follows a slew of strong reports from big U.S. banks on Tuesday, with all of them to some degree crediting their trading desks. I'm John Scott.
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13: It's homecoming time again here at Tabernacle Baptist Church. Since 1952, we have been proclaiming the gospel of Jesus Christ to the upstate and around the world. Our pastor, Dr. Doug Benton, continues to send forth the truth of the Bible through our pulpit here at Tabernacle, as well as through TBMI, the Christian School, the Baptist College, the Media Group, WTBI Radio, the Children's Home, the bookstore, and many other avenues. Coming up this Sunday, July the 19th, we will be celebrating

0: 7:30, or the Hinkle family singing at 2:30. Pastor Benton will be preaching in the morning service. 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

It's time now for A Walk Down Memory Lane, the program dedicated to the great gospel songs of yesteryear. During the next half hour, you can hear the Christian classics that never get old. So brush the dust off that Bible and put on your shoes for A Walk Down Memory Lane.

when he takes me by the hand and leads me through the promised land. What a day, glorious day that will be. That was the Rochesters in a song called What a Day That Will Be, one of the great old favorites. And with that good number, we welcome you to the program When and Where we play a lot of the great old favorites, because this is WTBI's Walk Down Memory Lane. Good afternoon to you. I'm Brother John Henry Watts, and it is so good to be your host for the program. And we do come your way every weekday along about this same time with some great old-fashioned gospel favorites from about 1:05 p.m. to 1:30. So I hope you've got your walking shoes on today, and I hope you're ready to go the distance with me. And, well, regardless of whether or not you've got your walking shoes on, I hope you're ready. You don't need your walking shoes. I know they may have walked off on you again. They kind of got spooked with all of this thunder and lightning and rain outside, and walking shoes don't like that kind of weather, so they've probably walked off on you and hid in a good place where it'd take you a long time to find them. Well, you don't have to worry about finding those walking shoes. You don't need them, so the joke's on them. You don't need to take one step with your feet to take a walk down memory lane. You just relax, enjoy these good songs. Keep working, keep driving, keep your eye on the road, put your ears on the radio, and just let old John Henry do the walking for you. So today on the program, featuring some songs, a lot of great old favorites that go back a good ways in a style that we call light bluegrass, which features a number of instruments that are involved in a bluegrass music, instruments like the mandolin and the guitar and the violin, or the fiddle as we sometimes call it, and different bass instruments and things like that, but not the trademark bluegrass instrument, of course, which is the banjo. So we call this music, without the banjo, but with the other good instruments, light bluegrass. And that's a good way to classify music like this. And I think that you'll agree that these groups that we're playing today do a really good job playing some of these great old songs. The next group I'd like to play is the Marksmen, and this is a song that's particularly dear to me. I remember when I first heard and learned this song, it was at a church that I had joined. I had just joined this church, and they had a trio there that really did a great job on singing and playing some of these great songs. This song is called Justice Called and Mercy Answered. Let's hear the Marksmen with their good light bluegrass arrangement of it.

And that's the Simple Faith Quartet singing and, of course, playing in the light bluegrass style, which we are featuring today. Living in Canaan Now, the name of that good song, as we continue with these light bluegrass arrangements of these great old favorites on today's edition of WTBI's Walk Down Memory Lane. Now, don't forget, please don't forget, we do come your way every weekday at the same time with some great old-fashioned gospel favorites. And you just never know which style of music old John Henry's going to be playing. And I'm usually your host for the program. But you can be rest assured it's always songs and styles of the older flavors. So if you like good old-fashioned gospel music, this is definitely one of the times to tune in. And, of course, we play, these great old-fashioned songs different times throughout the day. But on A Walk Down Memory Lane, this is basically all we play except for when we have our All-American Patriotic Walks on Tuesdays. And that's what we usually do on Tuesdays. So today, some light bluegrass arrangements. And don't forget to tell other people about this broadcast as well. As I often say, if they don't know about A Walk Down Memory Lane, WDML, they might not know about WTBI, okay? That's a good way to remember it. If they don't know about WDML, they might not know about WTBI. That is WTBI Radio. So be sure to tell them, and be sure to tell them the frequency, 91.5 FM, or if you're outside of the FM listening area, you can get us at WTBI.org. We've got the downloadable app available, and you can get the signal just as clear, crisp and clear, on the downloadable app through the internet as you can on a live air radio. So be sure to tell others about the program so that they can tune in as well. Now as we continue, let's hear Buster Kinsey and Company and his light bluegrass arrangement of Thank You, Lord, for Your Blessings.

Buster Kinsey and Company, and thank you, Lord, for your blessings. And that's a song I've known for quite some time. That was written and first recorded by the Easter Brothers out of Mount Airy, North Carolina. And the first time I heard it was way back in about, I think, in 1985 or 1986. I remember exactly when and where I heard it, who was singing it, all these things. And it was actually a children's choir that sang that good song. Well, anyway, just a little history lesson there, which, of course, is appropriate for this program, which is, of course, WTBI's Walk Down Memory Lane. And we've been featuring some light bluegrass arrangements of some great old favorites, and I believe we've had some good songs, some thrilling songs broadcast on today's program, but we only have time for one more song, which I will play for you shortly. But I do plan to be back with you tomorrow, Lord willing, so don't forget to join old John Henry both tomorrow and every weekday when you can for this program, this music segment, which is WTBI's Walk Down Memory Lane. And like I mentioned earlier, please don't forget to tell other people about the program as well. People in your church, people in your neighborhood, people that you meet when you're walking down the street, and on it goes. So we started off the broadcast today with the Rochesters singing and playing What a Day That Will Be. Let's close out with another great song by the Rochesters. I tell you what, you talk about a group that really mastered the style of light bluegrass. If anybody did, it certainly was the Rochesters, but other people have as well. So let's close out the program with another great old favorite of many, their arrangement of I'll Meet You in the Morning. The Rochesters close out the program today.

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1: Welcome to the Patriot Pulpit's daily walk through the Word, helping you thrive as a Christian and a citizen. I'm Brian Coates, and I hope you're having a great day today. We're looking in Deuteronomy chapter 4, and in verse number 24, the Bible says, "For the Lord thy God is a consuming fire, even a jealous God." As I was meditating on which verse in the book of Deuteronomy to go with, I was reading through several chapters and came across this one, and this one stood out to me. Such a powerful verse describing this character of God as being a consuming fire and a jealous God. Before we get into the nuts and bolts of that verse, let me ask you a question. You ever done anything foolish? You look back on something and you think, why did I do that? Especially when you knew better. And you look back and you think, why in the world did I do that? There was a Sunday morning when I was a kid growing up, and we had a wood stove in the house. And we burnt wood throughout the winter, and late fall, winter, and early spring, we would burn wood. And one of my jobs as a young teenager was to make sure that the ashes underneath the wood stove were dumped frequently to keep from making a mess and causing problems. So that Sunday morning was no different than any other Sunday morning. I had gathered the tray. You just slide the tray out of the bottom of it. And I walked through the door and was headed down to the bank where I always dump the ashes. Well, it had apparently been a dry spell, and I wasn't paying very much attention to what I was doing, and I just dumped them over into the spot, didn't get it to where it needed to be, and went back about my business to get ready for church. A few moments later, I saw my dad run out the door, and I walked over to the door and opened it and stepped out on the porch, and he had the garden hose out there. The entire bank between our house and the neighbor's house was in a blazing fire. I mean, it was a huge fire. And we ended up staying home from church that day, trying to put it out, calling the fire department, doing everything we had to do to get it put out. And I look back on that and I think, well, that was dumb. But it makes for a great explanation of this verse. All it took was a spark, some hot ashes thrown on top of some dry leaves, and the combustion took place, and now we have this huge fire. And at that particular point in time, it was a problem, no doubt. Looking back on it, I think, you know what? This verse talks about God being a consuming fire. And one preacher said that God can do more in 30 seconds than we can do in 30 years. Because he's a consuming fire. We see this multiple times throughout the scripture, and I won't deal with all of them, but you think about the pillar of fire by night that led the children of Israel in the wilderness. They saw that fire and they followed that fire. But then I think about the even earlier than that, when there was a burning bush that Moses saw and that got his attention. He saw God as a consuming fire. It consumed the bush, but it didn't burn it up or burn it out. And that's kind of what I think God wants us to do. He wants us to be on fire for him without getting burnt out. He said, "For the Lord thy God is a consuming fire, even a jealous God." Here's what happens. This is the best explanation I have for you. We get on fire for God. We get excited. I mean, we sing louder in the choir and we strum our instruments a little bit more with a little bit more fervor than before. And we testify more off. We get on fire for God. We witness a little more, pass out a few more gospel tracts, put some extra money in the offering plate. We get on fire for God, the consuming fire of God. And then other busy things in life want to take a piece of us as well. And so we do that, and we do that, and we do. A lot of people think that spiritual burnout in the Christian walk is all at fault of the Christian walk, and that it's just too much, and we need to back off, and we need to be consumed by something else. Now, the truth of it is that the end of the verse is what captivates me. Even a jealous God, he's a consuming fire, but he's a jealous God. The reason so many burn out rather than being consumed, and as that burning bush was not burnt up, and as the pillar of fire burned efficiently for their guidance through the wilderness, the same thing can happen with us. We can get on fire for God without having all the other distractions of the world cause the burnout, because he's a jealous God. He doesn't want you to be on fire for him and then be on fire for everything out there in the world as well. Yeah, there are things in the world that we enjoy. There are things that you get to enjoy this time of year. There's things that you'll do that you won't do any other time of the year because it's something that you enjoy. And we're supposed to live life abundantly. I get that. But so many times, I've seen it happen so many times, Christians get burnt out and they blame their Christianity for their burnout. No. It's a fact of priorities. This verse is a verse of priorities from our viewpoint. From God's viewpoint, it's the fact that he's a consuming fire and a jealous God. That's a fact. And it comes in a context in the book of Deuteronomy that's worth your time of study if you want to go back and look at it. But here's the fact. He's a consuming fire and a jealous God. And just as the bush did not burn out, you and I can be consumed by this fire of God without burning out or burning up or ending up in a mess like I was on that Sunday morning. You can do it in a fashion that is efficient. And walking through the Word on a daily basis is what we need. We've got to have a taste of that book. The bread of life will help us on our journey to be consumed by a fire that burns us like a efficient candle or a lantern rather than being burn up or burn out. And that's my encouragement to you today. Get on fire for God, but make sure your priorities are right and that you're not burning out on everything else. Let's pray. Lord, I love you. Thank you for this beautiful truth today. Help our days to be efficient for the cause of Christ. In Jesus' name. Amen. Thank you for joining us for the Patriot Pulpit's Daily Walk Through the Word. Our email address is patriotpulpit@gmail.com. Have a wonderful day.
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0: Hello, this is Pastor Doug Benton right here at Tabernacle Baptist Church in Greenville, South Carolina. And we are coming to you today with a need for our Tabernacle Children's Home. Our mission has always been to provide a safe, loving, and faith-centered environment for children who have nowhere else to turn. 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They're unable to continue to sleep in this current building. A project of this magnitude requires partnership from many. 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
3: All right, thank you so much for tuning in again today. I want to look in Galatians chapter number 4, verse 4 and 5 says this. But when the fullness of the time was come, I like this, listen, God sent forth his son, made of a woman, made under the law, to redeem them that were under the law, that we might receive the adoption of sons. You know, it was a wonderful time when the Lord Jesus Christ came to this world, huh? Born of a young Jewish virgin by the name of Mary. And you think about it, I mean, no other event has made more of an impact on our world than when Jesus came down to earth and assumed a body of humanity. And so I want to just deal with this little thought here. When Jesus came, amen, when Jesus came, number one, I want to say this, when Jesus came, life came. Now you think about John chapter number 10 and verse number 10 says this, I am come that they might have life and that they might have it more abundantly. Abundant spiritual life is, listen, it's only obtained through faith in the person of Christ. Amen. You can't have a spiritual life that is abundant within yourself or within this world. No, it has to be through faith in the person of the Lord Jesus Christ, okay? Life is not just something that he gives, okay? And the reason I say that is because he is, you know, he is our life. Jesus is our life. And I was thinking about that and how that my life changed when I met the Lord Jesus Christ as my personal Savior. It changed. I mean, it just 100% totally that day I got saved, my life changed. I started growing in the Lord, and the Holy Ghost started dealing with me and showing me what he wanted me to do and how he wanted me to live my life and conduct my life. It wasn't my life. I mean, he gave me life. I thank God my life is in him. I mean, without the Lord Jesus Christ, I am nothing. And without the Lord Jesus Christ, you are nothing. And I thank God that he sent Jesus down here, amen, to this old sin-cursed world to bleed and die for an old sinner like Gary Gwynn. Aren't you glad he came and died for you? Can I ask you a question? Are you born again? Do you know Jesus as your personal Savior? Because I'm telling you, when he came to this earth, life came with him, amen. Praise God. I mean, I was dead in my trespasses and sin, and Jesus came by my way and convicted my soul. And thank God, through the convicting power of the Holy Ghost, you know what I did? I got born again by the grace of God. I asked Jesus Christ to come into my heart and save me, and he did. Amen. And it's been the best years of my life have been the years that I've been saved. I'm more on this side being saved than I was on that side being lost. And it sure does make a difference when Jesus comes by. Amen. Well, time's coming on. God bless you. Gotta go.
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1: With SRN News, I'm Bob Agnew in Washington. Acting Attorney General Todd Blanche telling the Senate Judiciary Committee today the Biden administration upended faith in the justice system by targeting political opponents.
2: Above all, we are restoring American trust. In recent years, we watched the Justice Department turned against many of you and a former president, and it damaged the public's faith in justice. We are fixing that.
1: And during a committee hearing, Blanche also was told by ranking member Democrat Dick Durbin of Illinois that he's been too focused on doing President Trump's bidding.
3: In less than 18 months at the Department of Justice, you've shown you're still President Trump's personal attorney. Your tenure can be summed up in the four words you said, quote, "I love you, sir," to President Trump. This was your response when you were asked what you would say to him. This nation deserves an attorney general who loves the Constitution more than any single president.
1: Israel has ramped up its strikes in Gaza with an attack on a police building.
4: Israeli airstrikes have killed about a dozen people in Gaza over the past 2 days, local health officials say, part of a wider campaign of attacks on the territory by Israel, despite a months-old ceasefire with Hamas. Among the dead are a woman and six police officers killed in an airstrike on a police station in the densely populated Jabalia refugee camp in northern Gaza. The Israeli military has not commented on the strikes in central and another in southern Gaza. I'm Charles Dillathesma.
1: U.S. wholesale inflation fell from May to June on plunging energy prices, but intensifying hostilities with Iran are clouding the outlook. The Labor Department reporting today its producer price index, that's the one that captures inflation before it ever reaches consumers, was down by 0.3% between May and June. This is SRN News. Amnesty International takes aim at pro-life and pro-family groups.
5: The iconic human rights group has spent most of its 65-year career advocating for political prisoners around the world. But now Amnesty has released a report warning that human rights in the United Kingdom are at risk from those who advocate for unborn babies and those who oppose transgenderism and the LGBT agenda. Amnesty labels them, quote, anti-rights groups, listing 25 pro-life organizations and 49, quote, gender-critical groups. Michael Harrington reporting.
1: Abortion will be on the ballot in several states this fall. Idaho voters will decide whether to roll back the state's abortion ban in November. People in Virginia and Nevada, meanwhile, both states where the procedure is already legal through at least 24 weeks of pregnancy, are considering some amendments there that would make the laws much stricter. Those amendments would enshrine abortion in the state constitutions. This is SRN News. A new memoir by former President Joe Biden is coming to a bookstore near you.
6: Former President Joe Biden talks about his decision to not run for re-election, among other topics, in a new memoir. The book is called Promise Me America, and Biden released a video to accompany his announcement.
7: It's about the challenges we face as a nation, about the decisions I made, and why I made them. Ending our nation's longest war in Afghanistan, strengthening NATO, and supporting Ukraine. It's about why I chose to run for re-election and why I chose to step aside.
6: Promise Me America will be released November 17th. Donna Water, Washington.
1: Amazon says technology company will launch its new satellite internet service, Amazon Leo, in South Africa in 2027. That appears to put the company owned by Jeff Bezos ahead of Elon Musk's rival Starlink to claim business in Africa's most advanced economy. More details at srnnews.com.
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Taking a look at our weather, currently it is 85 degrees, sunny with a high near 89. Tonight, mostly clear with a low around 71 degrees, and on Thursday, sunny with a high near 93. 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
2: 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I'm Brother Ricky Cawthorn, and I welcome you to today's Gospel Pulpit radio broadcast. I trust our broadcast will be a real blessing. And now let's come and dine around the Word of God together.

Well, it is hard to believe that we are at July the 15th, but we certainly are. Amen. On this Wednesday, July 15th, we want to welcome you to the Gospel Pulpit. Wherever you're listening to us from, whether you're getting it on the internet, the website, whether you're getting it on the radio, I praise the Lord for the doors of opportunity that's open. This is our day, friend, to get something done for the Lord Jesus Christ, and I certainly hope you'll take advantage of that. You know, if you're not in your local church serving the Lord like you ought to be, I certainly hope that you will think about doing that. Amen? And I'm working on something that's going to be a help to the believers. I'm going to be making an announcement here in the next few weeks on it. And you pray next while. Anyway, it might be another month or two. And I've been working on it since January. And I praise the Lord for what God's putting together. So you pray for me as I continue to try to do this. Now, our rally will be August the 24th, Fall Creek Baptist Church, 7 o'clock. And we may make the announcement there at the rally. And I want you to come. Many of you can come. You can drive in. Now, we can't be responsible for your rooms, but we can steer you where to go. And I'd love to have you come be with us in the radio rally, one night only. Brother Rudy Smith, Pickens, South Carolina, is going to be preaching for us. And then our choir is going to be singing there at Fall Creek. Tucker Harmony is going to be there singing. Other special singing. We're going to have a good time in the Lord. And I want you to come and be a part of the radio rally this year, all right? And we don't do it every year, but we probably ought to do it more often. Now, I want you to pray for me. Put us on your prayer list and pray for us. Now, if you're a pastor or a church and you do not support GBI, I hope you will. If you really want to cover some ground and go into some areas and reach some people, we're doing it. Now, listen, you say, well, preacher, I only support those who are planting churches. I understand that. But I reminded somebody the other day, did you know a church got planted as a result of out from this ministry? It sure did. Years ago, amen, the Mountaintop Baptist Church in Sparta, North Carolina, started in a GBI radio building. It sure did. And so, in a sense, it got planted along with this ministry, amen. And so, I hope that you'll pray for us, and I hope that you'll support us. And you know, I don't want to go to the world and ask the world for help. I don't do that. But God's maintained us, and I praise the Lord for it. But just don't take the radio ministry for granted, I guess is what I'm saying. Father, on this Wednesday, bless every preacher, pastor, and missionary, and evangelist as they preach tonight. In Jesus' name, amen. Let's go to our message. For that to come to pass, when Samuel gave him that prophecy, it took 2 years for it to come to pass. All right? And so, when Saul is in a battle with the Philistines, Saul is scared, he's fearful, no prayer, no inquiring of God. David said they didn't inquire to the ark in the days of Saul. And so Saul kills his own sacrifice. And about the time he does it, Samuel comes up and says, what have you done? That's the first mistake that Saul made. By the way, the first thing that got his kingdom in trouble was not waiting on the Lord. Now, you can make a mistake in life. And there are things that you can mess up by not waiting that you'll never get a chance to straighten out, my friend. I don't like to tell this. I guess I've thought more about this in the last year or two than I've thought about it in the last 30 years. When I was a young man, God told me one Sunday morning riding down the road, I was going to pastor a certain church, scared me to death. And the only one problem was that church already had a pastor. But I didn't know, and nobody else knew, that that man was getting ready to leave. And so I, later on, long story short, within almost 7 months of that day, I was at that church. And about 9 months later, I was the pastor. 9 months from the day that God told me that I was going to do it, I was the pastor of that church. Now, you know how long I stayed there? About 4 months. You know what happened to me? The grass got to looking greener on the other side. I was young. I was dumb. I didn't know what to do. I had better sense than to do what I did. I'd heard preaching. I'd listened to the best preaching in the world. I had heard Oliver Green. I'd heard Jack Hudson. I'd heard Dr. Seitler. I had heard Jack Hiles. I'd heard Curtis Hudson. I had heard Sammy Allen. I'd heard Stinnett Ballew. I mean, you name them, Tom Malone. I'd heard every preacher in the country. Bobby Robertson. Bobby and a lot of them were living at that time. And yet I still moved outside the will of God. Now, I have no idea 30-some years ago what God would have done with my life had I stayed put. I have no idea. But I know that revealing my inner man today through my troubles and trials, part of it is because I did not stay
where God put me in that little church. I did not stand out. Now, let me give you some verses about waiting on the Lord. All right. Isaiah 40, verse number 31, the Bible says, but they that wait upon the Lord. Not all of them's going to, but they that wait. There is those that will wait, thank God. There's some of you preacher boys, you're going to wait for the right church. There's some of you young ladies, young men, you're going to wait for the right husband and wife. God bless you. Thank you. Amen. Isaiah 40, verse number 3, but they that wait upon the Lord shall renew their strength. They shall mount up with wings as eagles. They shall run and not be weary. They shall walk and not faint. James chapter 1, verse number 2 says, my brethren, count it all joy when you fall into divers temptations, knowing this, that the trying of your faith worketh patience. Notice this now. But let patience have her perfect, that means mature, work, that ye may be perfect and entire wanting, that word means lacking, wanting nothing. In other words, you can stop. You know, there's a verse in Psalm 78 that says they limited the Holy One of Israel. That word limited is an interesting word, and if I remember right, it was found only once in the Bible. And that word limited means to mark out. Did you know that you can literally mark out the will of God for your life? Now, I'm telling you about afflictions. Afflictions will reveal your patience. Is it fun to wait 17 years on a wife? No. Is it fun, young man, to come out of college and wait 5 years till you get the right church or you go to the mission field or whatever it is God wants you to do? Is it fun? No. Is it fun sitting on the pew while the pastor's pastoring? He's got a place to preach every week, and it's easy for him to say, Jack, you need to wait on the Lord. And Jack's sitting there thinking, yeah, it's easy for you to say, Pastor Sam. I mean, you're preaching revivals. You're preaching, I'm sitting here on the pew. I'm about to die. I got nowhere to preach. Go to the jailhouse. go to the rest home. Get you a radio broadcast. That's what all that's for. Amen. Amen. Wait on the Lord. Be busy while you're waiting on. Don't sit still. Just do something for God, but wait on the Lord. God bless you. Now, David said, I waited patiently for the Lord. There's the patience. David's inner man was revealed. His patience was revealed. God help us to have some patience all through the Bible. Now, listen. I could take you instance after instance through the Bible and teach you about patience from the Scriptures. Things that you don't even realize that's in. I'll give you one. In the book of Genesis, there's some verses there where that Isaac entreated the Lord for Rebekah. She was barren. And then you remember she got with child. She's going to have Esau and Jacob. You remember that? Do you know from the time he started entreating the Lord to the time she had those children was 20 years? Do you know that the Bible said that 20 years is a long time in the book of Samuel? I mean, 20 years, you think about 20 years to you young people, 20 years is a long time. Do you know that man waited 20 years for his wife to have a child? Do you know that man, I believe he entreated God, and that involves, I believe it involved prayer and involved sacrificing in that day. But Jacob, whatever it was, incense, he burned incense, that was a type of prayer. I believe he was faithful every day. For 20 years he was faithful, and he prayed to God for 20 years. Let me tell you something, things sometimes do not come fast. And in this hurry-up world, and it's even in our church, it's even in our preachers, and guess what? It's even in the commentaries. I was reading some passages on prayer, and a certain commentary writer, who I happen to like, said that didn't mean what it said. You know, we have a lot of that this day and time. Well, that scripture don't mean that. Don't mean that. You know, it don't mean that. Well, let me tell you something, brother. Bible means what it says. Amen. Says what it means. Compare scripture. Now, number one, it revealed his faith. Number two, it revealed David's prayer. He said, I waited patiently for the Lord. He said, and he inclined unto me and heard my cry. I waited patiently for the Lord. But what did David do? The Lord inclined unto him. And the Lord heard his cry. David talks about his prayer. Now listen, when somebody say, well, I you don't just pray when you're in a trial. No, but I'll tell you one thing, you pray every day, but you sure do some praying when you're in a trial. Boy, the trial will make you pray, won't it? Amen? Oh my, you know what, that inclined, it meant that God bowed down his ear to David and heard his prayer. By the way, when you pray to God, you may be going through the biggest trial in your life. You think God's nowhere around. Job said he looked on his right hand, looked on his left hand, looked before him, looked behind him. God wasn't there. It seems like sometimes God ain't nowhere around.
It seems like God's just nowhere. And boy, it seems like, man, you're going through it, and it seems like you ain't got a friend or a preacher. Everybody's turned against you. The church don't like you. The deacon board don't like you. People's writing you letters. Why, people's fussing you out. Seems like everybody's against you, even your own family, sometimes even your own wife. I mean, you know, my wife's never been against me. I want you to know that. But, I mean, there have been men, their wives even turned against them in the ministry. But let me tell you something. God's with you, lady. God's with you. You may be going through the biggest trial of sickness. I think about that woman in the Bible who had the issue of blood for 12 years. And for 12 years, that woman sought a cure. And for 12 years, she went to physicians and she spent all she had and rather grew worse. And yet, she came to Jesus. And when she touched Jesus, and by the way, when she touched Jesus, when she grabbed a hold of that tassel that was on him, and that's what that was. If you'll read the book of the Old Testament, I forget which book it is now. Honestly, the devil's took it out of my mind. But there was a blue attach or a tassel that was on his garment. And God told him to put him there. It was reminding them of the Word of God. When that woman took a hold of that, she was saying to him, I believe the Word. And by the way, he is the Word. Amen. You know, sometimes all you've got in a trial is the Word of God and the Holy Spirit to comfort you. David said, thy rod and thy staff, they comfort me. The rod's the Word of God. The staff's the Holy Spirit. And boy, I got to tell you, sometimes that's all you got. Sometimes all you got is, so I have got the old Bible and cried at nighttime when we were going through such a trial. And I'd cry. But God would help. But listen, what about your prayer? Boy, I prayed some prayers to God. I begged God and cried and squalled. And I'll tell you something, brother. You get down and you get in the trials. Listen, the best place you can turn is God. Last year, some people may think that there's no burdens in radio ministry. You know, they think, you know, and by the way, there are burdens. There are pastors that carry heavier loads than I do. Oh, there are preachers. There's people out there right now. You carry a lot heavier load than me. But man, there's some loads to carry in the radio ministry. Last year, we were trying to put a new station on the air. I got so discouraged. And I'll never forget, I didn't know which way to turn. I remember the last Sunday of June. It was summertime. I got in my backyard, and I told God. And I meant what I said. I said, God, I'll not eat another bite. And I'll not drink another drink of water until you come and tell me what to do. I'm done. I sat in the chair. I there was nowhere else for me to go. I was so discouraged. The devil's fighting me on every hand. And I'll never forget it that afternoon. It didn't take God long. God came to me and he said, go forward. The direction God told me was forward. I'm standing here today, sitting here today telling you that station's on the air. Because of God, not because of Ricky Cousin, but because God said to go forward. Now, you pray and you're told, I think about a man named Jonah. By the way, I said this at the first of the series, there are self-inflicted storms sometimes. Now, Jonah had a self-inflicted storm. He really did. I mean, if anybody ever brought some affliction on himself, Jonah was a prophet. Now, let me give a little history about Jonah. Jonah was a Jew. And God called him to go to... Well, friend, we come to the end of our radio broadcast for this Wednesday, July the 15th. I hope you have had a good day. I hope this broadcast has been a real blessing. Have a friend and neighbor. Tune us in again tomorrow. I want to say to the young people, if there's any young people listening, I count it an honor that you would listen. You know, I had a 100,000-watt radio station in our area growing up, and I got to hear old-time men, and it shaped my life for Jesus Christ. I hope we can be a blessing to you. 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God bless you. 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Jesus. 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I'm Brother Ricky Cawthorn. I hope you'll tune in again on the same station at the same time for another Gospel Pulpit radio broadcast when we come and dine around the Word of God together. All the time, he who fed the multitudes turned the water into wine to the hungry. 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
1: Greetings in the name of the Lord Jesus Christ. My name is Scott Suttle, the pastor of Lighthouse Baptist Church in Blacksburg, South Carolina. 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

0: Welcome, dear friends and faithful radio listeners, for tuning in once again today to the Baptist Lighthouse radio program. We have been studying this week in the book of Isaiah, chapter number 53, a great chapter on the subject of the Lamb of God. A great prophetical text in the Old Testament scripture that tells us about Jesus Christ, how he came to this earth to die for the sins of all mankind as a sacrificial lamb. We gave an introductory message to this great chapter of the Bible, even looking at Isaiah chapter 52, verse 13 through 15, as the servant lamb, as God said in verse 13 of chapter 52, "Behold my servant." And that is the context that leads in to chapter number 53 as we begin to look at this not only servant lamb, but also a smitten lamb, the Lamb of God. We'll pick up today again in verse number 2, "For he shall grow up before him as a tender plant, and as a root out of a dry ground. He hath no form nor comeliness, and when we shall see him, there is no beauty that we should desire him." Here we see the miraculous root. This root that was out of a dry ground, and we talked about the miraculous birth of Jesus Christ, the virgin-born Son of God. Then the next part of the text continues, "He hath no form nor comeliness." We begin here to see the scripture reveal to us in Isaiah 53, the Messiah that is rejected. He came unto his own, and his own received him not. Here, in reference to his form, the Bible says, "hath no form nor comeliness." I believe that is an early reference, as we mentioned yesterday, to the crucifixion. As you look upon him upon the cross, and his visage was so marred more than any man, as referenced in the previous chapter in verse number 14, that he was unrecognizable on that cross. There was no form as he hung upon the cross of Calvary. But I believe this also has reference to the simplicity of Jesus Christ as he came to this earth. Jesus was born in a Jewish family. His mother was of Jewish descent, Mary, the mother of Jesus Christ. He came as a Jew into this world. Now, a lot of Catholic depictions of the Lord Jesus Christ has Jesus pictured as long, blonde, flowing hair, a white Caucasian male, and that could be nothing further from the truth. Jesus, the Bible says, had no form nor comeliness. When I think about Jesus Christ and the God-man, Christ Jesus, God that was manifest in the flesh, Jesus was robed in an earthly body that was prepared for him in the womb of Mary. And I think that his outward appearance was not necessarily that which was glowing and that which caught the eye. Much like the Old Testament tabernacle that God designed in the wilderness, you went in through the door of that tabernacle into the inner part that was covered by those animal skins, the holy place, and also the most holy place in the back part of that Old Testament tabernacle, and there was great beauty, those tapestries and those different things inside the tabernacle, the furniture that was made and overlaid with gold. There was beauty on the inside of that tabernacle. But to look at that structure from the outside, and as the tribes of Israel would see the tabernacle as it sat in the midst of their gathering around that structure, there was no beauty of that as they beheld that from a distance. It was very rustic. It was very plain as to their sight and what they beheld when they looked at that Old Testament tabernacle. I believe that probably is the way it was with Jesus Christ on this earth. I don't think that people necessarily was drawn to his outward appearance. Oh no, it was God, amen, manifest in the flesh, and what glowed about God was what he said and what he did while he was upon this earth. 1 Samuel chapter number 16, verse number 6, speaking of David in the Old Testament. And it came to pass when they were come that he looked on Eliab and said, surely the Lord's anointed is before him. But the Lord said unto Samuel, look not on his countenance or on the height of his stature, because I have refused him. For the Lord seeth not as man seeth, for man looketh on the outward appearance, but the Lord looketh on the heart. That, I believe, is a good depiction of Jesus Christ as portrayed in David of the Old Testament. David was not the most desirable one that could be chosen by outward appearance of his brothers. There were those that were older, those that were of taller stature, those no doubt that may have by appearance been better suited seemingly in the eyes of man to be chosen as a next king. But God was looking on the inside. God saw the character of David, and thus David was anointed to be the next king over Israel. So we see Jesus Christ as he came into this earth, he had no form nor comeliness. And as he came unto the people of God, the children of Israel, the Bible tells us that he came unto his own, and his own received him not. The attitude of the Jews toward their Messiah was that of rejecting him. They did not receive him as their prophesied Messiah that was to come. The anointed one, the Christ, they did not recognize him as such. The Bible says, and when we shall see him, there is no beauty that we should desire him. We see the rejected Savior. We see the Messiah that was rejected when he came unto his own. Listen, the attitude toward Jesus, although maybe the setting has changed, there are many that reject the Lord Jesus Christ, much like the children of Israel did in New Testament times. As Jesus came unto his own, many will turn away the Savior of the world and reject the one that came to save them from their sins. Jesus had no form nor comeliness, and when we shall see him, there is no beauty that we should desire him. The Bible continues in verse number 3. He is despised and rejected of men, a man of sorrows and acquainted with grief. And we hid, as it were, our faces from him. He was despised, and we esteemed him not. There's a word that is used a couple of times in verse number 3 that relates to this rejected Messiah, the Lamb of God. The Bible says he is despised. The word despised means having disdain toward. It means to be abhorred. It made them sick to see the Son of God, the disdain and hatred toward the Son of God. Disdain, that is used in 1 Samuel chapter number 17 as Goliath looked upon David and the children of Israel with disdain in his heart and action. actions toward them. And oh, how the children of Israel rejected the very Savior that came to redeem them from their sin. Listen, friend, today, if you don't know Jesus Christ as your Savior, you are hearing today about Jesus, the Savior of the world, the Lamb of God that came as the supreme sacrifice for your sin. Jesus came to this earth, God manifest in the flesh, to die for you. Don't reject Jesus. Don't turn Jesus away. He loves you. He died for you. He wants to save you. If only you'll turn your heart to Him, be willing to repent and call upon the name of the Lord and ask Him to be your Savior. He can and He will save you from your sin if only you'll call upon the name of the Lord. Jesus here is despised in our text. The Bible says, and rejected. Rejection is a very difficult thing. How many times in life have you felt rejection, maybe by a friend, maybe by someone that you wanted to be close to that turned you away? Jesus will never turn you away. If you come to Him, He will in no wise cast thee out. He is one that is a friend that sticketh closer than a brother. Now, the Bible tells us also in this verse that He was not esteemed. At the end of verse number 3, the Bible says, and we esteemed Him not. That word means valued, estimated, highly valued or prized on account of its worth. Jesus Christ came into this world, and the Bible says, we esteemed Him not. Jesus Christ was not given the value that He deserved, the value of what He was worth. People did not consider that. In John chapter number 15, verse number 18, the Bible says, if the world hate you, ye know that it hated me before it hated you. If ye were of the world would love his own. But because ye are not of the world, but I have chosen you out of the world, therefore the world hateth you. The Bible also says on down in those verses, John chapter 15, the Bible says, but this cometh to pass, that the word might be fulfilled that is written in their law, they hated me without a cause. How tragic that people will not esteem the Son of God, Jesus Christ, with the value He deserves. What a precious Savior, what a lovely Savior Jesus is. Friend, I beg of you today, don't reject Jesus Christ. Don't turn Him away. As Jesus came unto His own received Him not. Friend, don't be guilty of rejecting and turning away the Lamb of God who died for your sin. Well, that's all the time we have today. I hope you'll join us at this same time tomorrow. May the Lord richly bless you is our prayer.
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I'm your host, Pastor Bill South. Today on With Calvary in View, we're continuing where we left off yesterday as we have been considering some things that will harden our hearts against the Lord if we are not careful to fight against these things and combat these things as necessary. We've already seen, first of all, that one of the first things is familiarity. Knowledge and familiarity is not faith. We need to make sure that we maintain a healthy relationship with the Lord and not just get familiar with Him, but begin to know Him. The Apostle Paul said it like this, that I may know Him and the power of His resurrection and the fellowship of His sufferings being made conformable unto His death. The word know is intimate. We need to be intimate with the Lord Jesus Christ. We need to be intimate with Him and to know Him. And not just know a lot of facts or things about Him. We need to know Him. We need to have a relationship with Him. Familiarity can sometimes get in the way of that if we are not careful. But then also, not only familiarity, but faithlessness. We begin to limit the Lord, and we begin to say, God is not going to do that for me, or God does not work that way anymore, or this is in a different dispensation, or whatever we might use as something that might limit our faith in the Lord. Faithlessness, if we're not careful, can cause us to be hardened in our hearts toward the Lord. We do not need to be cursed with an evil heart of unbelief. We need to guard against it. Faith cometh by hearing, hearing by the word of God. Study the scriptures. Know what the Bible says, but let the Bible speak to your heart. The third thing we've mentioned is fatigue, and we're going to elaborate a little more on that today before we get into the next one. But fatigue is something that if we're not careful, we can allow ourselves to become so tired, and when we become tired, we can begin to think things that we have no business thinking. And so we want to fight against fatigue and recognize when the time comes when we need to take a break and when we need to step aside for a little while so that we can rest our bodies. Well, if you can, let's get our Bibles and let's go over to Mark chapter number 6 and let's look a little more at this idea of fatigue, and then we'll go to the next ingredient that can cause our heart to become hardened. In the meantime, tonight is Wednesday night. It's our midweek Bible study and prayer time here at Pleasant View Baptist Church. If you do not have a church home you regularly attend, we'd love to have you join us tonight at 7 p.m. for our church services. All right, Mark chapter number 6, and let's see what works at hardening our hearts against the Lord.

In Mark chapter number 6 and verse number 30, the Lord now is pulling his disciples apart, away from the crowd, in order to allow them to rest. The Bible says in verse number 30 of Mark chapter number 6, "And the apostles gathered themselves together unto Jesus, and told him all things, both what they had done and what they had taught. And he said unto them, Come ye yourselves apart into a desert place and rest a while, for there were many coming and going, and they had no leisure so much as to eat. And they departed into a desert place by ship privately." So the Lord now pulls them away from the crowd again to give them a rest from the work and from the labor. Now, the Bible tells us that we have to be very careful lest we become weary in well-doing. And I think a good example of that is found in the Bible, in the book of 1 Kings, in the story of Elijah. Elijah was a man who was subject to like passions, like as we are. He fought the same battles. He had the same flesh that we have. But he prayed earnestly, and God answered that prayer. But he also struggled with this thing called depression. When you look at what happened with Elijah, Elijah calls for a confrontation with the prophets of Baal in 1 Kings chapter number 18, and he wants the nation to turn back to God. And of course, they were halting between two opinions. They did not want to make that choice. And so Jehovah God was the one that answered by fire, and Baal did not answer by fire. And that confrontation probably took a good bit out of Elijah, even though it was a spiritual battle. And I think sometimes we forget spiritual battles are just

And Elijah, of course, fought that battle, and then he ran off the top of Mount Carmel, and then he took another day's journey into the wilderness as he ran from Jezebel, and he found a place to sit under a juniper tree, and the Lord confronts him, "What doest thou here, Elijah?" And he prepares a meal for Elijah. Now, Elijah was thinking some crazy thoughts. For example, he thought he was the only one serving God. And I dare say that there's probably some people listening to my voice right now that have been at that place where they thought they were the only one serving God. They thought they were the only one serving God in their church. They thought they were the only one serving God in their family. They thought they were the only one serving God on their job. They thought they were the only one serving God anywhere because they didn't know anybody. They don't know anybody who is as dedicated to the work of the Lord quite like they are, and so therefore nobody is serving God quite like I am. Elijah went so far as to ask God to kill him. He said, "O Lord, take away my life, for I am not better than my fathers." Now, this is kind of interesting that he would say that, because to me there's an air of superiority to his fathers when he makes that statement. Just go ahead and kill me because I'm no better than they are. Just go ahead and kill me because I'm no better than my fathers were. I'm no different than they are. If you killed them, you might as well kill me. And there's this air of superiority that is there with that statement that almost implies or causes one to infer that Elijah's thinking more highly of himself than he ought to think. He said, "I'm very jealous of the Lord. I have been standing for the Lord." And many times when we become tired and we begin to look around, we begin to lift up ourselves and think that God ought to bless us simply because we're better than everybody else. And this is where Elijah got when he was weary, when he became tired. And the Lord told him to do a couple of things. First of all, the Lord told him to arise and eat because the journey is too great for thee. Now, when I think about this, there are several things I think that are key in battling fatigue. The first thing is we need to have a purpose when we go about our day. There needs to be something that we do. We need to accomplish something in our day. Too often, people have nothing planned and they do nothing with their day, and so as a result, they accomplish nothing. But we need to have a plan. We need to have a goal as to what we want to get accomplished in the course of a day. Many people do not feel fulfilled and satisfied because they are not accomplishing anything. Well, maybe they need to set some goals. But then not only that, I hate to say this, but we need to be careful about what we eat. If we are going to eat junk, we are going to feel like junk. We are going to become a lot weary if we're not eating the proper foods and have a proper diet that will fuel our bodies in order to make sure that we have the energy to do what we need to do. We need to make sure that we're eating right. God gave Elijah something to eat, something to do, and then he gave him some exercise. He said, "I want to send you on a journey." And in the Bible says that Elijah arose and did eat and drink and went in the strength of that meat 40 days and 40 nights unto Horeb, the mount of God. Now, he was able to go in the strength of a good meal, 40 days on one meal. He had eaten well, his body was strengthened, his body was now rested, and his body was able to have the fuel to accomplish what he needed to do in the course of the day, and he was able to walk. If I could encourage you to do three things, if you're struggling with this idea of depression, now I'm not a doctor by any stretch of the imagination, but I do think sometimes many people become depressed because they aren't accomplishing anything in the day. They don't have goals for the day. They're not eating right. The food that they're eating is causing them to feel terrible. And then on top of that, they have no energy because they're eating junk foods, and because they're eating those junk

0: foods, their body is not being fueled properly, and as a result, they have no energy. But if we could learn to discipline ourselves, to eat right, to have something to do, to have some sort of exercise regimen, whether it's walking or something to get out and get going, and allow ourselves to expend some energy so our body will replenish that energy, I think that will help us with this idea of fatigue. Not just the work, but something recreational that we can pull away from our work for just a little while and spend some time allowing our bodies to recuperate. I think fatigue is a big thing. We're doing a lot, but we're doing a lot in the energy of the flesh and not in the power of the spirit. And because we're doing these things in the energy of the flesh and not in the power of the spirit, and we're just going about our day eating the wrong things, we are filling our spirit with the wrong things, and as a result, we're thinking wrong thoughts. We're filling our body with wrong things, and we do not have the energy to do what we need to do, and we're fatigued, and we're becoming weary in well-doing. If we can come apart and break for a little while and just rest in the Lord, I think it will help us to overcome this idea of fatigue and not harden our hearts against the God who loves us and wants to use us.
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1: Hello, friends. 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
1: 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We'll begin our program with a song from one of our services. Our youth comes around to sing for us, This One Thing I Know. Hope it'll be a blessing to you as they sing for us today.

0: And thank you, young people, for that wonderful message and song.
1: And now for today's message, again, we turn to 1 Peter chapter 1, verse 3 through verse 9. Blessed be the God and Father of our Lord Jesus Christ, which according to his abundant mercy hath begotten us again unto a lively hope by the resurrection of Jesus Christ from the dead, to an inheritance incorruptible and undefiled, and that fadeth not away, reserved in heaven for you who are kept by the power of God, through faith unto salvation, ready to be revealed in the last time, wherein you greatly rejoice, though now for a season, if need be, you are in heaviness through manifold temptations, that the trial of your faith, being much more precious than of gold that perisheth, though it be tried with fire, might be found unto praise and honor and glory at the appearing of Jesus Christ, whom having not seen, ye love, in whom though now ye seem not, yet believing, ye rejoice with joy unspeakable and full of glory, receiving the end of your faith, even the salvation of your souls. For a text, we're looking at the last phrase of verse 4 and the first part of verse 5. He talks about reserved in heaven for you who are kept by the power of God. You who are kept by the power of God. The message we're expounding is entitled, The Security of the Saints. Well, as we expound here, we talk about, number one, the kept, who they are. Well, the context tells us in verse 3, it's the born again. And boy, as being the born again, the begotten of God, it's the work of God. We are the elect. We left off yesterday talking about Ephesians chapter 1, and we were reading some scripture there. We'll pick up with that as we continue the message today, The Security of the Saints. Now we join the services at Mount Sinai Baptist Church.
2: In whom we have redemption through His blood, the forgiveness of sins, according to the riches of His grace. Hallelujah! I've been elected. I've been predestinated. I've been chosen. I've been made accepted in the blood. I've been born again. Hallelujah, brother. I'm telling you what, if you're saved by the grace of God, hey, something wonderful happened to you. It is no little thing to be saved. It is not something that is to be taken lightly and esteemed as insignificant. But it is the greatest joy and privilege of humanity to be one of God's chosen ones. Saved by the grace of God. Washed in the blood of God. Sealed by the Holy Ghost of God. And the Bible says that in that same chapter of Ephesians, in whom also ye trusted, after that ye heard the word of truth, the gospel of your salvation, in whom also after that ye believed, ye were sealed with that Holy Spirit of promise. I'm telling you what, if you're saved today, you've been begotten of God. You are the elect, the adopted, the redeemed, the accepted, the forgiven, and hallelujah, the term, you're saved. Saved. Simple, one-syllable term. But oh, what meat, what meaning. Right. Hallelujah, what a message. Saved.
3: Amen.
2: Saved. Right. How I love to proclaim it. Saved by the blood of the Lamb. Saved by His infinite mercy.
3: Right.
2: Saved His child and forever.
3: Amen.
2: I am.
3: Yes.
2: Saved.
3: Right.
2: Amen.
3: Yes, sir.
2: I've been born again. I've been begotten. I've been chosen. I've been elected. I've been predestined. Hallelujah. I've been accepted. I've been redeemed. I've been washed.
3: Amen.
2: Hey, hey. I've been adopted. Praise God. I'm in the middle of a good fix, friend. I'm saved. For by grace are you saved.
3: Right.
2: Saved.
3: Amen.
2: I love the term.
3: Right.
2: I love the word. Saved.
3: Right.
2: But there was a time when I said I was saved and I wasn't. There was a time I was religious and claimed to be saved, but I wasn't. But brother and sister, when I got saved, praise God, I got saved forever. I got birthed into the family of God. I'm saved, saved, saved. I tell folk when I go out preaching these meetings, I'm so saved that it's pitiful. I'm saved, saved, saved. Praise God. Been born again, washed in the blood. And I know when it happened, I was there. Praise God. There's a lot of things that I've messed up on, and there's a lot of ways that I've come short to the glory of God, and I guess all of us can say that. But I'm telling you one thing I know. I know when I got saved. This message. I'm just glad I'm saved, aren't you? Not merely born and raised in a Christian environment, and like some of you, brought up, reared in a Christian home, but it's got to be more than that. Now, that's a heritage to be thankful for, but you got to go further than that. You just can't have Christian parents and think that makes you somehow or another a candidate for heaven. God doesn't have any grandchildren. He just has youngins. You either is youngin' or you ain't, as the old color feller saying. That's right. That's right. You either is or you ain't. He don't have grand youngins. Just because your mom and dad saved don't make you saved. You got to get saved. You got to get birthed yourself. So the begotten of God, sharing His likeness, sharing His nature, not merely, my friend, agreeing with what He says, but praise God, receiving life. A new nature from God, being a partaker of the divine nature. Who are we talking to? We're talking to those that has been saved. And He says, you, this crowd that's been begotten, said, you, who are kept by the power of God. I'm kept today by the power of God. All right, then let me mention just a little bit about this. Not only kept, but praise God, talk about the keeper. The keeper. Now, He says, blessed be the Father, amen, of our Lord Jesus Christ. He's the one that's in Him who hath begotten us again. Who are kept by the power of who? Of God. The keeper is not Rudy Smith, not Pastor Smith, not deacon, not teacher, not family member, not wife or husband, not mom nor dad, but God is the keeper. He's the keeper. Kept by God the Father. I'm kept by Him because I belong to Him. Now, listen to a few of these verses. Bless my soul, James 1:18. Of His own will begat He us with a word of truth. Oh, God had a will that included me. And of His own will, He wasn't forced to. God was not forced to develop a plan of salvation. He just wanted to. God was not forced to come by your way when you was lost and undone. But He just wanted to. Oh, God did not have somebody twisting His arm to send a gospel message your way. He just wanted to. And God didn't have to look down, my friend, in mercy upon you. He just wanted to. You see, He's not willing that any should perish, but that all should come to repentance. That's what He wants. Now, folk don't accept what He wants, but it's not because He doesn't want them. They don't want Him. But I'm glad that He wanted me. Aren't you glad for that? Of His own will begat He us. I'm glad He wanted to do that. And you know, if He fathered us, and He did, because He said He did here, begotten us again. If He fathered us, then let me ask you, is it reasonable to think that He would forsake us? Is that reasonable, Doctor?

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Please join us again at the same time tomorrow for another Sounds from Sinai radio broadcast. Now, if you'd like a copy of today's message in its entirety, then simply write us here at Mount Sinai Baptist Church, 830 Country Club Road, Pickens, South Carolina, zip 29671. And please, when you write, include the date of this program and the call letters of this radio station. That address again, Mount Sinai Baptist Church, 830 Country Club Road, Pickens, South Carolina, zip 29671. And now, until we meet again on tomorrow's broadcast, this is Pastor Rudy Smith saying, may the Lord bless you, is our prayer.

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1: With SRN News, I'm Bob Agnew in Washington. A new kind of blood test may predict if apparently healthy older adults are likely to develop Alzheimer's symptoms in the next 5 or 10 years. Dr. Risa Sperling of the Mass General Brigham Neuroscience Institute says it is too early to start using the test on healthy individuals.
2: Right now, it's really being utilized in people who already have symptoms of Alzheimer's disease and are thought to have cognitive impairment due to Alzheimer's disease. In this study, we are looking at people who do not yet have symptoms of Alzheimer's disease. They're cognitively unimpaired.
1: Already, large clinical trials are testing if certain drugs could prevent or at least delay the disease. And if any of those pan out, doctors will need an easy way to tell who should try them. Throughout most of this month, SRN News has been partnering with the international Christian nonprofit relief organization Food for the Poor to rush emergency medical supplies and meals to earthquake victims in Guatemala. As international media attention turns to other headlines, the group spokesman Daniel Patino says help is needed now more than ever.
3: Well, yes. This is actually the moment that matters the most. This is when the cameras leave and the need remains. 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
1: Patino adds that a donation banner to help victims can be found at our website, srnnews.com. Heavy smoke from wildfires in Canada and Minnesota is spreading across the Midwest and Northeast U.S., affecting millions with dangerous air pollution. More than 100 wildfires are burning in Canada, and winds are carrying a lot of that smoke to the southeast. This is SRN News.
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1: 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Currently, it is 89 degrees outside with a few clouds. Tonight, clear with a low around 72 degrees. Coming up at 4 o'clock is the Fellowship broadcast. 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
1: 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Our pastor is William Burroughs. He's heard every Wednesday on this program.
2: 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Now approaching 5.5 billion gospel tracts that have been printed since 1978. And what amazing thing it has done. And our pastor, Pastor Burroughs, will be along just a little bit. And he's going to be thinking about some thoughts concerning, have you ever felt like you're in a dry, barren land and not where God had intended for you to be? How do you get beyond that? He's going to be thinking about that on the broadcast today, right after this letter from a life that's been changed by the power of a gospel tract.
3: This letter says, I was walking the street in Chicago, and a young man handed me a tract called The Grace That Saves. This morning, I was sitting at my table in the depths of despair, and it was black out. Beside my coffee cup was your Grace That Saves. I picked it up and read it again. Before I finished reading it, the despair was gone, the blackness was gone, and I felt the most beautiful golden light. It filled my being inside around me. Thank you with all my heart. God bless you forever. I do not know what Fellowship Tract League is. I have never heard of it, and I do not have a computer, and I'm writing this note. Love and blessings forever, Nancy.
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4: Hello, this is Pastor Burroughs. I want to thank you for listening to the broadcast today. Last week, we were looking at Israel and how they wound up wandering in the wilderness. And we, you know, that Israel really is a picture of the Christian, you know. They got delivered out of Egypt by the blood of the Lamb. You and I got saved by the blood of the Lamb, the Lord Jesus Christ, if you're saved. Delivered out of Egypt. From the hand of Pharaoh. Pharaoh's a picture of Satan. Egypt's a picture of the world. I mean, we're living in the world, but we're no longer of the world. But my friend, it's a picture of you and I. But they wound up wandering in the wilderness 40 years instead of getting to the place of Canaan land where God wanted them. We talk about how we know when we are living in the wilderness by looking at Israel. One, they got a bad vision. All they saw was problems. They're always bigger than what they, you know, the problems are always bigger than they are. I mean, right? Bad memory. They look back at their previous life as slaves in Egypt when they cried out for deliverance because it was so bad. And they, we had it so good. Well, I'll tell you what, you know you're living in the wilderness when your previous life is starting to look good to you again. And they had a bad spirit. Oh, when they were living in the wilderness, they murmured and complained all the time. My friend, if that's you, you're murmuring and complaining all the time. You are living in the wilderness. We move on today and talk about how to get out of the wilderness. Let's go to Joshua chapter 3, and we'll read the first 6 verses. They're getting ready to cross. It says, Joshua rose early in the morning, and they removed from Shittim and came to Jordan, he and all the children of Israel, and lodged there before they passed over. It came to pass after 3 days that the officers went through the host, and they commanded the people, saying, when you see the Ark of the Covenant of the Lord your God, and the priests, the Levites, bearing it, then you shall remove from your place and go after it. Yet there shall be a space between you and it, about 2,000 cubits by measure. Come not near unto it, that you may know the way by which you must go, for you have not passed this way heretofore. And Joshua said unto the people, sanctify yourselves, for tomorrow the Lord will do wonders among you. And Joshua spake unto the priests, saying, take you up the Ark of the Covenant, pass over before the people. And they took up the Ark of the Covenant and went before the people. How do you get out of the wilderness into the promised land, into this place of victorious Christian life? Well, the first thing you're going to have to do is follow the clear, revealed will of God. They were to stay 2,000 cubits behind the Ark of the Covenant. That's about a half a mile. What is the Ark of the Covenant? Well, it's a picture of the presence and the power of God. See, if they could stay back about 2,000 cubits, they would always be able to see the Ark of the Covenant, and they would always know where to go because they were supposed to follow that Ark of the Covenant. My friend, if you and I will follow the clear, revealed will of God, that's step number one of getting out of the wilderness and living a victorious Christian life. You say, preacher, what is the clear, revealed will of God? The Word of God. That's right. Follow Christ, follow His Word. All right? Stop looking inward. Stop looking outward. I mean, that's what they did. You know, we're too weak. We're like grasshoppers. Oh, they're like giants. No, don't look inward. Don't look outward. Look upward. Follow the clear, revealed will of God. Follow His Word and follow the Lord Jesus Christ. The next thing you need to do to get out of the wilderness and get to this place of victorious Christian living is like they did. Step out by faith. I want to point something out here in Joshua 3:7, how the Lord is going to honor Joshua. The Lord said unto Joshua, this day will I begin to magnify thee in the sight of all Israel, that they may know that as I was with Moses, so I will be with thee. Joshua honored God by showing faith in God, and now God is going to honor Joshua. Jesus said in John 12:26, if any man serve me, let him follow me. And where I am, there shall also my servant be. If any man serve me, him will my Father honor. My friend, if you honor God with your life and follow the clear, revealed will of God, God will honor you. And Joshua says in

0: They're going to go across on dry ground, not in the best time of the year. I mean, God could have brought them across that Jordan River at any time, but in his sovereignty, he chose the season when it was overflowed in the spring, overflowed its banks, fastest time of the year, deepest time of the year, the hardest to cross. But God's going to do it then so they would have more confidence going forward in the promised land. I mean, verse 8 says, thou shalt command the priests that bear the Ark of the Covenant, saying, when you are come to the brink of the water of Jordan, you shall stand still in the Jordan. Verse 13 says, and it shall come to pass, as the soles of the feet of the priests that bear the Ark of the Lord of all the earth, shall rest in the waters of the Jordan, that the waters of Jordan shall be cut off from the waters that come down from above, and they shall stand upon a heap. They're going to call, this is really what we call stepping out by faith. Here's a flooding river. He says, go to the brink, stand in it. You know, they're going to step out, and you know what's going to happen? As soon as they step out by faith, the water's going to stop. You know what? We don't have time to read all this chapter, but let me tell you this. There's promises on the path that God has chosen for you. The way before you, my friend, is prosperous if you will follow the clear, revealed will of God. Verse 8 says, this book of the law shall not depart out of thy mouth. Thou shalt meditate therein day and night, that thou mayest observe to do all that is written therein. For then thou shalt make thy way prosperous, and then shalt have good success. That's Joshua 1:8. My friend, if you will follow the clear, revealed will of God, his word, stay spiritually clean, sanctify yourself, step out by faith. That's how you get out of the wilderness and live a victorious Christian life. Thanks for listening to the broadcast. God bless you.
1: 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This is Bruce DeLange signing off with this thought. I'm on my way to heaven and enjoying the journey. Are you?

Hello, this is Pastor Doug Benton right here at Tabernacle Baptist Church, sending the light of the gospel all around the world. 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

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The Bible reminds us that God is near to all who call upon Him in truth. What a great comfort it is to know that we may come to Him at any time and in any place. Let's pray. Our gracious Heavenly Father, we thank you for the blessing of another day and for the opportunity to come into your presence through prayer. Thank you for every listener who is spending these moments with us. You know each heart, every circumstance, and every need represented today. Lord, we ask that you draw our thoughts away from the cares and distractions around us and help us focus on you. Remind us that you are near and that you care about every detail of our lives. We pray for those who are carrying heavy burdens today. Bring comfort to the grieving, strength to the weary, healing to the sick, and encouragement to those who feel overwhelmed. May your peace fill their hearts and minds. Lord, we lift up our president and all elected officials. Give them wisdom to make sound decisions and a desire to lead with integrity and truth. We also pray for our country. Please place your hand of protection upon our military personnel, law enforcement officers, and first responders. Strengthen them as they serve and watch over their families as well. We pray for the peace of Jerusalem. We ask that you watch over the people of Israel and guide those who are making important decisions. Grant wisdom, discernment, and direction in these challenging days. As churches gather for services this evening, we ask for your blessings upon pastors and congregations. Empower the preaching of your word and prepare hearts to receive it with gladness and obedience. We pray for the ministries of Tabernacle Baptist Church. Bless the Helen Seitler Senior Apartments, Tabernacle Children's Home and the New Build Project, Tabernacle Baptist College and Christian Day School, Tabernacle Baptist Missions International, our Christian bookstore, and WTBI Radio. We especially remember Pastor and Mrs. Benton today. Encourage them, strengthen them, and continue to use them for your glory. And now, Lord, we bring before you the requests that have been shared by our listeners. A man who is sick. A man who has serious health needs, has been hospitalized, and has brain cancer. Anne Marie, who has been placed on the lung and kidney transplant list. A woman who has serious health needs, has some pain and much discomfort. A man with serious health needs, very painful back and nerve condition. A woman who is ill. A man who is sick and has been hospitalized. A family who has spiritual and health needs. A man who is recovering from surgery.
a daughter in the death of her mother. A woman who has diabetes. A mother who is sick and needs healing. A lady who is suffering from depression and has pain in her shoulder. A daughter who has cancer. A woman with sore feet and other medical needs. A mother who has suffered a stroke. A family in need of salvation. A mother who has been moved to rehab. Listeners with unspoken requests. Family bereaved from the death of loved ones. Listener in hospice care. A sister with severe health issues. A listener recovering from surgery. An elderly lady recovering from a fall. A listener awaiting test results. A family member with cancer. A mother asking for God's perfect will in his son, in her son's life. A gentleman who will be undergoing back surgery. The vacation Bible schools that are taking place this week and the rest of the summer. Family and friends in need of salvation. And family and friends who are not walking with you as they should, please bring them back to you. Thank you, Father, for hearing our requests. Thank you for your faithfulness. Thank you for your mercy. Thank you for your constant care. Thank you for answering the prayers in your will and your time. Help us to walk with you, to trust you more fully, and reflect your goodness in all that we do. We ask these things in Jesus' name. Amen. As we continue our time together, let's turn our hearts to the Word of God. Psalm 27 is a psalm of confidence and trust in the Lord. In it, David reminds us that no matter what we face, God is our light, our salvation, and our strength. As you listen, allow these verses to encourage you to rest in the Lord's faithfulness and find peace in His presence. And today we will read Psalm 27, 1 through 7. The Lord is my light and my salvation. Whom shall I fear? The Lord is the strength of my life. Of whom shall I be afraid? When the wicked, even mine enemies and my foes, came upon me to eat up my flesh, they stumbled and fell. Though an host should encamp against me, my heart shall not fear. Though war should rise against me, in this will I be confident. One thing have I desired of the Lord, that will I seek after, that I may dwell in the house of the Lord all the days of my life, to behold the beauty of the Lord, and to inquire in his temple. For in the time of trouble he shall hide me in his pavilion, in the secret of his tabernacle shall he hide me. He shall set me up upon a rock. And now shall mine head be lifted up above mine enemies round about me. Therefore will I offer in his tabernacle sacrifices of joy. I will sing, yea, I will sing praises unto the Lord. Hear, O Lord, when I cry with my voice. Have mercy also upon me, and answer me.

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If there's something on your heart, feel free to reach out. 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

0: This is the Gospel Hour, making known to this nation the gospel of Jesus Christ. 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
1: Hello, everyone, and welcome to the Gospel Hour. I'm David Green, director of the Gospel Hour, inviting you to stay tuned with us for the next half hour as we bring you another great song by the Gospel Hour singers and musicians, and continue with our special series of messages on the rapture of the church, as preached and taught by my late father, Dr. Oliver B. Green. But before we get to that, I do want to let you know, if you have a friend or relative living in another state or another part of the country, and you would like to let them know about the Gospel Hour, we can send you a listing of all of the radio stations and internet outlets that we are on, and you can look up and see, tell that friend where he can tune in to the program. That's a great way. So just contact us and we'll get that to you. But right now, let's hear The Upper Window and then Dr. Green.

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1: Now, gracious Heavenly Father, as we open the Word, Thy Word, the Word of God, as we read, our Heavenly Father, speak to my heart and speak through these lips of clay, those who wait in the great unseen gospel, our congregation. May this be the time when many will hear the call of God through His Word. May they obey and may they be born again. Lead us in Jesus' precious name. He's worthy. Amen. We're studying the rapture. Now, there are those who believe that the rapture will occur before the tribulation. I believe that. I am a pre-trib rapturist. I believe in a pre-trib rapture. There are those who believe that the rapture will occur in the middle. That is, after 3.5 years of the reign of the Antichrist, the rapture will occur. I do not believe that. And then there are those, and they are the strongest group outside of the pre-trib rapture. The post-trib rapture people believe that the rapture will occur after the reign of the Antichrist, after the tribulation period. I don't believe the Bible teaches that. In Revelation 1:19, John was commanded to write the things which thou hast seen, the things which are, and the things which shall be hereafter. John did that. He penned down what he had just seen. Then he penned down the things that were going on, the church age. In Revelation chapters 2 and 3, we have the history of the church in advance. And then in chapter 4, John experienced in the spirit the rapture of the church. I said he experienced in the spirit the rapture of the church. We will be literally raptured. He was caught up in the spirit. A door was opened. Jesus is the door. And he was taken up and he saw things which must be hereafter. Now, everything in Revelation from chapter 4 following, I mean, of course, in chapter 4 we have the rapture, we have the elders, and then the church is not mentioned anymore. Chapter 5 on through the book, the church is not mentioned anymore. Now, the church will leave this earth before the appearing of Antichrist. There is not one word in the scriptures that admonishes the church to look for the man of sin. We are commanded to watch for Jesus. And that doesn't mean to go out in the yard and look up in the sky. Not at all. It simply means to be alert, be ready, and expect Jesus to come any day because he can. Any day, no man knows the day, no man knows the hour, so he can come any day, any hour, and we are to be ready. Now, I've been pointing out the last few broadcasts the things that will go on during the tribulation period. Now, some people find it very difficult to believe that this is literal. Now, I want to ask you something. If this is not literal, then how do I know that the glorious things pertaining to the church, the millennium, how do I know they are literal? If this is figurative, then maybe the glorious is also figurative. Now, this is not a parable. This is not a story. This is an account of what will occur during the reign of the Antichrist. We were reading the 16th chapter of Revelation when I left the radio on the last broadcast, and I just pointed out about the terrible, terrible plagues, the sores, the blood, and the sun, scorching men, and darkness. And then, of course, today we will read beginning with verse 12. And the sixth angel poured out his vial upon the great river Euphrates, and the water thereof was dried up, that the way of the kings of the east might be prepared. The great river Euphrates, one of the longest, one of the largest rivers in the world. And everybody knows, now listen, I want to tell you something. If this is not real, and if this is not genuine, then why does the Holy Spirit pinpoint a river? Now, the people over there are just as familiar with that river as we are the Mississippi in the United States. I suppose every school child knows about the Mississippi River. And everybody in the East, over in that country, in that part of the world, I should say, certainly know, they know about the great river Euphrates and almost everyone the world over. So one day, that river will be dried up and will become a mammoth highway for the armies of the kings of the East. Then John saw three unclean spirits like frogs come out of the mouth of the dragon, that's the devil, and out of the mouth of the beast, and the false prophet. Now that's the satanic trinity. The trinity of God is the Father, the Son, the Holy Spirit. The trinity of the devil is the dragon, the beast, and the false prophet. And for they are the spirits of devils, working miracles which go forth into the kings of the earth and of the whole world to gather them to battle of that great day of God Almighty. Behold, I come as a thief. Blessed is he that watcheth and keepeth his garments, lest he walk naked and they see his shame. And he gathered them together into the place called the Hebrew tongue, Armageddon. Now that's leading right up to the battle of Armageddon. Now then, you say, Mr. Green, I'd like for you to explain to me, if the rapture occurs before the battle of Armageddon, then why did he say, behold, I come as a thief? Simply because he will come as a thief. Those who are not looking for him, those who have accepted Antichrist, will not be expecting the Christ. Now wait just a minute. He will come to judge the ungodly, and he'll come to deliver the great host that will be saved during the tribulation period. Well, now, who is the host? Who are the peoples, the great multitude that no man can number? Who are these people? They will be made up of every tribe, every nation, every tongue and kindred, as we read back in chapter 7, and they will be people who never had an opportunity to be born again during the dispensation preceding the time of the Antichrist. There are millions, hundreds of millions of people in the world today who have never heard a message of God's saving grace. Now let me illustrate. Suppose the rapture should take place today. Suppose it should. Every born-again believer would be taken out of the world, the earth. All the born-again would go. In America, in Canada, Mexico, and across Europe, Asia, Africa, all would go. There would not be a born-again person left on the face of the earth. Now, God will seal 144,000 of the tribes of Israel, the 12 tribes, and these people will go forth to preach the gospel of the kingdom to every creature, and every creature on the face of the earth will hear the gospel of the kingdom. Many will reject it, many will receive it. In fact, a great number, a great host that no man, a multitude that no man can number. Now, many of these will be slaughtered, those who refuse to receive the mark of the beast. If the Antichrist and his henchmen catch them, they'll be killed. Many will hide in the mountains and in the jungles and wherever they can, and they will live through the tribulation period. Now, these are people who never heard the gospel. I pointed out the other day, if you're listening to me now, you have the opportunity right now to be born again. There's no excuse for you not being saved today. If you're not saved, you can be. Because the grace of God is for whosoever will. And we're saved by God's grace through faith. And faith comes by hearing, and hearing by the word of God. And I'm giving to you the word of God. God loves you. Jesus died for you. Christ died for our sins according to the scriptures. He was buried according to the scriptures. He rose again according to the scriptures. He ascended and he's seated at the right hand of God according to the scriptures. And he's there. And whosoever will, let him drink of the water of life freely. And so you can be saved. Now, if you hear the message today and you reject the message today and the rapture should take place today, you'll never be saved. You will not be one of the multitude. Because if you hear the truth and reject the truth, you'll be sent strong delusion. You will believe the lie, the Antichrist, that all might be damned. Now, I'm turning to that right now. I didn't intend to. If I had, I'd have had it marked. Now, here it is. I have it, and I'm going to read it. Now, listen. And he'll come, that is the Antichrist, the wicked, will be revealed. The Lord shall consume with the brightness of the spirit of the mouth the brightness of his coming. Even him whose coming is after the working of Satan with all power, signs, and lying wonders, and with all deceivableness of unrighteousness in them that perish because they received not the love of the truth that they might be saved. Now you see what I mean? Now listen very carefully. I'm reading 2 Thessalonians 2:10. 2 Thessalonians 2:10. And with all deceivableness of unrighteousness in them that perish because what? Why? They received not the love of the truth that they might be saved. Now, how could they receive the truth if they never had an opportunity? That could not be said about anyone. That could not be said about any person that never heard the gospel of truth. Now, the gospel is truth. Ye shall know the truth, and the truth shall set you free. Sanctify them through thy word. Thy word is truth. Thomas, I am truth. And so I'm preaching Jesus. I'm preaching the grace of God, and you're hearing it. So your chance to be saved, your opportunity to be saved, is right now. Today is the day of salvation. Now is the accepted time. They hear the truth. They will not receive the truth that they might be saved. And for this cause. Now, wait a minute. Listen to me carefully. And for this cause, that is, they heard the truth. They rejected the truth. They had an opportunity to be saved. They refused to be saved. And because of this, God shall send them who? Those who heard the truth and rejected it. Those who had an opportunity and would not accept it. Strong delusion. God will send them strong delusion that they should believe a lie. Now that's the Antichrist. Jesus is the truth. Antichrist is the lie. Jesus is the genuine, the Antichrist, the counterfeit. Truth versus lie. Jesus is the truth. If the Son of God shall set you free, you shall be free indeed. Ye shall know the truth, and the truth shall make you free. Sanctify them through thy word. Thy word is truth. He that heareth my word, believeth on him that sent me, hath everlasting life, shall not come into condemnation, but is already passed from death unto life. Now watch it. They'll believe the lie, the Antichrist, that they all, A-double-L, not one exception, that they all might be damned, who believed not the truth, but had pleasure in unrighteousness. They refused the truth. They took pleasure in unrighteousness. God will send strong delusion. They will believe the lie, the Antichrist, that they all might be damned, all, not one exception, all, because they believed not the truth, but they had pleasure in unrighteousness. Now, there are those who disagree with me. There are those who say there will be people saved who had an opportunity to be saved. But beloved, I cannot, there is no way on this earth for me to see in this scripture how anyone, having had an opportunity to be saved and they rejected the truth, will have an opportunity after the rapture. Millions will have the opportunity because millions have not heard the gospel of truth, the grace of God. And these 144,000 Jewish, that is, of all the tribes, the Jews are just one of the 12. All the tribes, these 144,000 will have the gift of tongues, and they'll be able to preach the gospel in every language, every dialect on the face of the earth. And everybody, every person will have an opportunity to receive the gospel of the kingdom. These missionaries will preach the king is coming, just like John the Baptist. John the Baptist preached the kingdom is coming. The king is coming. Prepare for the kingdom. Now, I preach the gospel of grace. The kingdom is coming, but we're looking for Jesus. We're looking for the rapture. We're looking for the marriage in the sky. Hallelujah. We're looking for the marriage supper. We will return with the king to reign in the kingdom. But we're not looking for the kingdom today. We're looking for the king, Jesus. Not the Antichrist, the lie, but Jesus, the truth. Now then, we read on. He comes as a thief. He comes upon the wicked when they say peace and safety. And in other words, they will have such a gigantic army. They will think that no one would dare attack. Now, the Antichrist and his army will be so powerful and so great, they will not entertain the thought that anyone would dare attack. And no earthly army would, but listen, God Almighty will fight this battle, my friend. The battle of Armageddon will be fought, God will fight, and the righteous will be victorious. In the valley of Megiddo, the valley of Armageddon, I had the privilege of riding through that valley with missionary Don Ward in his automobile back yonder when I visited the Holy Land. We rode through the valley, it's just as flat as a tabletop, 200 miles long, 10 miles wide. And that valley will run to the horses' bridles with blood, the blood of men and the blood of horses. Now, that's a lot of blood, my friend. That's a lot of blood. Do you believe that, Mr. Green? Why shouldn't I? That's what the Bible says. Let's see, where is that? Right here. Right at it. Listen. In the winepress, the angel thrust in his sickle of earth and gathered the vine of the earth and cast it in the great winepress of God. And the winepress was trodden without the city. That's the valley of Armageddon. And blood came out of the winepress, even under the horses' bridles, for the space of 1,600 furlongs. Now that's approximately 200 miles, and the valley is 10 miles wide, and the horses' bridle measures approximately 6 feet, a few inches less, or maybe 1 or 2 inches more, depending on the horse, the horse's bridle. There'll be millions of horses, millions of soldiers. They'll all be slaughtered. The sword of the Lord. All God Almighty needs to do is speak the word. Speak the word. And it'll all be over. Now, in verse 17, the seventh vial. And the seventh angel poured out his vial into the air. There came a great voice out of the temple of heaven, and from the throne saying, it is done. Now explain that. It is done. It's all over. It's done. One verse, I come as a thief. The next verse, it is done. Now when the rapture occurs, it's not done, my friend. The rapture is the when the church leaves, and then the Antichrist begins his reign. Now, and there were voices and thunder and lightning and a great earthquake such as was not since men were upon the earth so mighty. An earthquake and so great. We've read about the great earthquakes in the last months, some of the most horrible known to man. But this will be greater. And the great city was divided into three parts, and the cities of the nations fell. Great Babylon came to remembrance before God, to give unto her the cup of the wine of the fierceness of his wrath. And every island fled away. And the mountains were not found, and there fell upon men a great hail out of heaven, every stone about the weight of a talent. And men cursed God because of the plague of hail, for the plague thereof was exceeding great. Now, if you look in your Bible dictionary or in your weight books concerning the times of Christ, you'll find that a talent varied from 100 to 300 pounds. Now, I've seen some hailstones big as golf balls, and I don't know what one would weigh, maybe a quarter of a pound, I don't know. Hailstones as large as golf balls will mutilate crops and even knock shingles off the top of a house, break out windows. But think of a hailstone weighing 100 pounds, and some will weigh 300 pounds. What do you think, beloved, will happen when God Almighty allows hail weighing 100 to 300 pounds fall out of the clouds down upon this earth? Now, the church won't be here. I thank God I won't be here, and you won't be here if you're born again. And if you're not born again, you could be here, because if the rapture takes place today, you could certainly live 7 more years. And all this would happen in the next 7 years if the rapture should take place today. I don't know that it will. And you don't know that it won't. It may. Because no man knows the day and the hour. So if you're not saved, be saved right now. Believe on the Lord Jesus Christ. Trust him, and he'll save you. We'll continue the message tomorrow. Father, in the name of Jesus, move upon hearts and convict deeply. Draw mightily all who are not saved by God's grace. May this be a moment when every person listening to my voice will ask themselves the question, am I prepared for the coming of Jesus? And if they're not, God help them now to receive Jesus by faith in his precious name. He's worthy. Amen.
2: friends, this is David Green again. To get a copy of today's program, just contact us by mail, phone, email, whatever suits you best, and let us know the day and the date of the program you are requesting. And I also ask that you send a donation of at least $5 to help us cover the cost of getting it out to you. And we'll send it to you right away on compact disc. And that's the only way that we are able to send out the individual programs to you. But we're happy to do that anytime that you would like one of our programs. Now, just before we close today, I do want to remind you again about our special gift offer case. Special because it is in honor of my dad's ministry, which he died 50 years ago in July 1976. But the ministry lives on through God's guidance. And God saw fit to take my father when he did. He also saw fit to keep the ministry going. And we're so thankful for that. So this offer K is in honor of that. It contains my dad's life story plus four soul-winning booklets on prophecy. 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Do as the Lord directs. But if you can send at least $15 and ask for offer K, I'm going to send you From Disgrace to Grace, the life story of my father as he wrote it. Now, this is a perfect bound book, 124 pages long, containing an introduction, a preface, and a retrospective bringing the gospel hour up to date, all written by me, and of course, his life story in his own words, and finally, 19 pages of photographs that you'll find very interesting to look at. Then we have four soul-winning booklets on prophecy. Now, the soul-winning booklet was invented by my dad, all of a small size, two color, 32 pages long, to tell the story of Christ. The end of the world, what's next? Millions missing and fear. Four great books. I'm sending you five copies of each. 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
2: 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I hope you received a blessing today and will tune in again each and every time you can. And so, until next time, may the Lord bless you and keep you in His will.

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1: It's time now for the Victory Pulpit Radio Broadcast, a ministry of Victory Baptist Church in Anderson, South Carolina. Pastor Thrift and the congregation sincerely thank you for tuning in today and pray that God would use this study to help us in our walk with Christ. 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
2: When studying the Bible, and specifically studying prophecy, you have to understand that God inspired the penmen who wrote. They were not the authors, but they were the penmen. God's the author. The Holy Ghost is the author, but they're the penmen. And you got to understand, sometimes God inspired the penmen to use literal language, and sometimes God inspired the penmen to use metaphors and similes. Similes are easy to identify. They use words like or as. So you know that's a simile. Metaphors can normally also be pretty easily pointed out because they don't normally fit the norm. They don't fit in the normal description. The description given would either be impossible or just doesn't seem to fit naturally. An example, the beast, which is the picture of the Antichrist, having 7 heads and 10 horns. That's a metaphor. We know no human being has 7 heads and 10 horns. So that's a metaphor because a man, the Antichrist, wouldn't naturally have 7 heads and 10 horns. So there's a picture of something else it represents and descriptive of the Antichrist. We also know that Satan is described as the great red dragon. That's a metaphor. He's not literally, although he has attributes very commonly could be associated with some wicked red dragon. He's not literally the red dragon. That's a metaphor that's used over there. And he's also seen with crowns and all that too, and heads and all that too. And that's a metaphor. However, there's one more thing you have to realize. Sometimes studying scripture, you got it literal. Sometimes studying scripture, there's similes and metaphors. And sometimes studying scripture pertaining to prophecy, many of the things that the penmen write down are things that they're describing literally as they see it. But because they've never seen it before, they don't know how else to describe it. So we don't know what those things are. We're not certain what some things are. They're being described literally as Ezekiel or somebody else, or as John writes them that. That's exactly what they're seeing. They don't know any other way, any other language that they're familiar with of writing it down. So they just write this description. And we're not sure what that is or what they are because the Bible doesn't say exactly what it is. And so we just go off their description. This is what it looks like. And this is the description they give us. And we write with those kind of languages because that's all the language they had to write with. They didn't know any other language. They're being descriptive, and we don't literally know what it is. We don't know if this is something that can be military, if this is something supernatural, if this is something angelic. We're not sure about some of these things. So if they've never seen the destruction of a nuclear bomb, they can only describe what they see using the knowledge and the language that they have at that time. They can describe things that we see. Since we've seen nuclear bomb, we know the evidence of one. And when we see those same things being described in prophecy, we go, that looks like a nuke. And we can associate some things that way. But we have to be careful because we're not told that's exactly what it is. Whether God decides to use judgment by using a man-made weapon like a nuclear bomb or atomic bomb, or whether God just supernaturally said, this is similar to that bomb, or this is from the hand of God supernaturally, I'm raining this fire down from heaven, or I'm raining this from outer space, or whatever. That's in God's eyes. We're not sure about that. But when Ezekiel describes wheels in the book of Ezekiel, chapter number 1, it's always been a controversial passage because we don't know really what he's talking about. But when Ezekiel describes these wheels with eyes and rings that zoom back and forth through the air, he's describing them in the best language he can, the language he knows to describe them in. He's never seen them before, and he's not told by God what they are. He just sees them. And so he describes it that way in Ezekiel chapter 1, verse number 13. I'll read this to you so that you get some idea of what I'm talking about. As for the likeness of living creatures, their appearance was like burning coals of fire. And like the appearance of lamps, it went up and down among the living creatures, and the fire was bright, and out of the fire went forth lightning. And the living creatures ran and returned as the appearance of a flash of lightning. Fast. They're moving fast. They're just darting back and forth. Verse 15. Now, as I beheld the living creatures, behold, one wheel upon the earth by the living creatures with its four faces. The appearance of the wheels in their work was likened to the color of a barrel, And they four had one likeness, and their appearance and their work was as it were a wheel in the middle of a wheel. So you've got a circular type object and then another one in the middle of that object. When they went upon their four sides, and they turned not when they went. As for their rings, they were so high that they were dreadful, and their rings were full of eyes round about them, like little holes or little dots of light possibly, or just open holes around them somehow. And when the living creatures went, the wheels went with them. And when the living creatures were lifted up from the earth, the wheels were lifted up. Whithersoever the spirit was to go, they went. Thither was their spirit to go. And the wheels were lifted up over against them, for the spirit of the living creature was in the wheels. When those went, these went. And when those stood, these stood. And when those were lifted up from the earth, the wheels were lifted up over against him, for the spirit of the living creature was in the wheels. Now, I've just read you that passage of scripture, and nobody really knows what that is referring to. God did not give an explanation to that passage of scripture, to Ezekiel. So we don't know. This is some kind of something that God's aware of, heavenly something God's aware of. We don't know what it is. We don't know it. We know it's in the heavenlies. We don't know what it is. And some people look at that and go, that sounds just like a UFO, what people describe as UFO. I don't know. I could see where they get that image from. We don't know what that is. That is literal language. Ezekiel sees this, and that is literal language. But it's only the language that he can give. He can't tell you what it is because he doesn't know. He's never seen this before. So you've got some of that in prophecy as well. When you look, I use that as an example. When you look at things like that, you can't always know what it's referring to or what it's talking about. So we may have prophecy written in the Bible that's actually literal, but written in a metaphorical way just because the Bible prophet who penned it down is describing it the way it appears to him. It may not literally be wheels. It may be something else, but it looked like a wheel to him. So he described it that way. He's never seen it before. What looks like a wheel may not be a wheel at all, but it looks like, clearly looks like a wheel to him. We have prophetical scriptures which reveal the destructive power that the hand of God unleashes upon this world at the end of the tribulation. But what we don't know is whether God uses some man-made method to bring this about or whether he just does this supernaturally, because he could do either way. Whatever God pleases, he's a sovereign God. He can do it any way he wants to do it. And we don't know for sure. To definitely say this is what this is would be speculation. It would not necessarily be Bible. And you may be speculating right, and you may be speculating wrong. We don't know. But it would be speculation because the Bible doesn't say so definitely in some of these passages.

They're like scorpions. They're not literal scorpions. That's a metaphor, but they have literal stinging objects. They are literal locusts out of hell, literally. And that's not some type of military weapon. There are people with a sass figurative language for that's a so-and-so missile. That's a so-and-so something other. That's a stinger missile. I've read that before. That's a stinger missile. God doesn't say anything in the Bible about it flying through the air and being a stinger missile. It's going to walk on the earth, come out of hell, and it's going to sting men like a scorpion. That's what we have. Nothing in the scripture about it flying through the air like a stinger missile. So that's not a military weapon. That's a literal demon out of hell that God's going to allow to be released upon this earth during the Great Tribulation. And it's going to sting men and torment men. Don't kill men. It torments them during the 3.5 years of the tribulation. They're literally out of hell. So we have passages like that too that you have to look at. And don't be swayed by writers who give you these great big swelling ideas about some new military weapon or something. But those locusts coming out of hell are locusts coming out of hell. So some things are literal, some things are figurative, and some things are literal, but are hard for the prophet to explain because he's never seen it before. Okay? Keep that in mind. Matthew chapter 24. Matthew chapter 24, verse number 21. We've been in Matthew's gospel, this chapter, multiple times. This is his Olivet Discourse, and he's explaining in detail to these disciples what will be the time of these things and the sign of thy coming and the end of the world. He goes in detail with that. Verse number 21. For then shall be great tribulation, such as was not since the beginning of the world to this time, no, nor ever shall be. And except those days should be shortened, there should no flesh be saved. But for the elect's sake, those days shall be shortened. Now, these two verses are referring to the last half of the tribulation, great tribulation. And although details are not given, this passage makes it clear that the events of the Great Tribulation are going to be the worst the world has ever seen. The word tribulation literally means anguish or affliction. It's going to be the worst anguish and affliction this world has ever seen. Some of that's caused by supernatural power, and some of that God's going to allow man-made weaponry and design to bring that anguish upon this world. But it's going to be the worst affliction and anguish the world has ever seen, including August of 1945, when we dropped the only two atomic bombs that's ever been seen in this world, ever. The history of man, we've only had two atomic nuclear weapons used. That was in August of 1945. And we had them both dropped within 3 days apart of each other, Hiroshima and Nagasaki. They were dropped upon those two cities, and we saw the great destruction, affliction, and anguish caused by that. Okay, we see that. The Bible says the anguish and affliction that's going to go on during the Great Tribulation is going to be worse than anything we've ever seen, including those two atomic bombs falling upon the earth. It's worse than that. So you have to imagine, I mean, how bad it's going to be, and I mean, what has to take place in order to be worse than that? We know that the nuclear warheads that they have now, even though we have had test islands and such that they've been used on, they've not been used against mankind thus far. We know the destructive power is greater than either Hiroshima or Nagasaki, the bombs, the atomic bombs that fell upon them. They're all related. They're using uranium or plutonium to split atoms, and they're all related to some degree. But nuclear is far more destructive than what they called atomic. They have all of them still, by the way. They haven't done away with the atomic. They have them available. They just don't use them if they have the power of nuclear far greater. So I can see if nukes are used, it would be far greater than any anguish we've ever seen to date. Some of the greatest anguish we've seen is August of 1945. And we see that going on in that case. It's not by mistake that the same 3.5 year period, the Great Tribulation, is the time in which the War of Armageddon is going to take place. Not just the battle, but the entire War of Armageddon will be during the last 3.5 years. And I don't think it's by happenstance that they're relating to the same time period. Here's the worst tribulation the world's ever going to see, the Great Tribulation, worst anguish and heartache, heartbreak, and it's during that Great Tribulation, and it'll be worse than even August of 1945. So the language of the Bible shows us carnage taking place on earth that we've not seen other than at Nagasaki and Hiroshima. We've not seen this kind of carnage that's described in the prophets since Nagasaki or Hiroshima. That's the only place we've ever seen this type of carnage. And let me read it to you. Zechariah chapter 14, book of Zechariah chapter 14, verse number 12. And this shall be the plague. Now, Zechariah has pinned this down as a plague. He didn't have any other language to describe this. He calls it a plague.

This shall be the plague wherewith the Lord will smite all the people that have fought against Jerusalem. This is the armies of the Antichrist. Their flesh shall consume away while they stand upon their feet. Their eyes shall consume away in their holes. Their tongue shall consume away in their mouth. And it shall come to pass in that day that a great tumult from the Lord shall be among them. They shall lay hold every one on the hand of his neighbor, and his hand shall rise up against the hand of his neighbor. And Judah also shall fight at Jerusalem, and the wealth of all the heathen round about shall be gathered together, gold and silver and apparel in great abundance. And so shall be the plague of the horse, of the mule, of the camel, and of the ass, and of all the beasts that shall be in their tents as this plague. Whatever this is, it's going to affect man and animal alike. He didn't say the flesh just of man. He says all flesh, man and animal. The flesh is going to consume away while they stand on their feet. It's just going to melt away while they stand on their feet. Their eyes are going to consume away in their holes.

0: 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Once again, thank you for spending your time with us. And always remember, there's victory in Jesus.
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0: All right. Hello, hello, hello, hello. Thank you so very much for that kind word of introduction. Thank you for tuning in today to the Preaching of the Cross radio broadcast, a 30-minute program originating at the Bible Baptist Church of DeLand, Florida, in the United States of America, and sponsored by Bible-believing Christians on different radio stations in different parts of the world so that you can hear the wonderful, glorious message that God has recorded in the Bible regarding His beloved Son, the Lord Jesus Christ. Great and wonderful as He is, we could talk about Him, we could praise Him, we could worship Him, we could speak of His exploits from now until the end of time and never exhaust all there is to say about the glory of Christ Jesus. We've begun a series of broadcasts, a series of studies or lessons, if you will, entitled The Footprints of the Savior. We've been looking at the various places that are prominent in the life of the Lord Jesus Christ and their spiritual implication and meaning, the things that we learn from them. We've talked about Bethlehem, where He was born, and Nazareth, where He was raised. We've talked about Cana of Galilee, where He performed His first miracle, and of Sychar, where He first went outside the boundaries of the nation of Israel, went outside the region round about Jerusalem, and went to a Samaritan woman and proclaimed to her the glorious gospel that He was indeed the Christ, the Son of the living God, the Savior of the world that had come. Now, on the broadcast today, we want to talk to you about Olivet, and we want to talk to you about Bethany. Olivet and Bethany. And we hope and pray that you listen very carefully and God will bless your heart through the broadcast today. It was Robert Murray McShane of Scotland who said, "If there is any place on earth where the physical scenery helps to an appreciation of divine things, it is the Mount of Olives. Olivet is saturated with tender memories of the Lord Jesus. It is wet with His tears and sanctified by His footprints, perhaps more than any other part of Israel. The Mount of Olives is mentioned only twice in the Old Testament by name, though there are other allusions to it. In 2 Samuel 15, it is associated with a weeping nation and a rejected King David. In Zechariah chapter 14, it is associated also with a weeping people as the king, the son of David, returns to be vindicated. Other kings had made Olivet a mount of offense with their high places and idolatrous groves. When Jesus came, He made it a mountain of prayer, of priesthood, and of prophecy. He made it a mount of passion, of power, and of promise. How often the Lord Jesus Christ prayed here, in the shelter and solitude of its olive gardens. How often He communed with heaven. The Bible says in Luke 22:39, as He was wont. It was a regular, common practice with Jesus to come to this place to pray. The Bible says in John 18:2 that Jesus oft times resorted thither. Here within the sight of Jerusalem, with all its noise and bustle, He found quiet. Here, with but a valley between Him and the Temple Mount, He found true sanctuary. And while in the bustling city, the Orthodox offered their repetitious prayers, He conversed in silence with the Father. He found solace here from the empty, barren ritual of the nation's ceremonials. And while the city chanted on, He engaged in true intercession on the mount above the town. He made Olivet indeed a mount of prayer. On the farther side of the Mount of Olives from Jerusalem was Bethany. What evenings of fellowship were enjoyed here. It was there they made Him a supper. It was there that Mary sat at His feet. But it was there at Bethany, on the eastern slope of Olivet, that they had seen His tears. Jesus wept on Olivet. They had sat at the feet of the teacher here, and they had knelt at the feet of the compassionate priest. Here at Bethany, He had shared their sorrow. They had fellowshiped with Him in divine things, and He had entered into their human sorrows. He had communicated heaven's joy to them and its comfort in their sadness. This was real priestly ministry. He had made Olivet a mount of priesthood. You know, before leaving earth, our Lord gave two great final discourses. One of these was given to His own, to His disciples, in the upper room. This little company was the nucleus of a new church which He was to build. And in the upper room, He spake most privately and personally to them. The other discourse was given on the Mount of Olives. We have come to call it the Olivet Discourse. Here, Jesus Christ is speaking to the same little group, but Our Lord is not now addressing them as the nucleus of the prospective church. He speaks to them here as the remnant of the nation. And the discourse is full of instruction for a remnant which will be, after the church has been raptured home. And how beautiful that our Lord chose Olivet for the delivery of this great prophetic outline. Olivet, to which David had resorted when he too had been rejected, and a usurper had taken his throne. Olivet, to which Messiah will return one day in power and glory. This Olivet he chose as the platform from which to outline the future. He made Olivet the mount of prophecy, if you will. But you know, soon after that prophecy, the mount was to see the beginnings of his passion. Here on Olivet was Gethsemane. Gethsemane, the olive press. And why so named? Let angels guess. In the agony of the garden, he assessed all the consequences of the sin of that first garden, Eden. Gethsemane is shrouded in mystery. It is the antechamber, if you will, to Golgotha. It defies exposition, and we just have to withdraw. We can't. There's no way that we can comprehend what went on in that garden of Gethsemane on this mountain of Olivet as Jesus prayed. Here on Olivet's western brow, in the light of a Passover moon, they come with lanterns and torches and weapons to inaugurate a night of suffering that would reach to the noonday darkness of Calvary and into the further mystery of the hours of sin bearing. Garden of gloom appalling, wherein is sore amaze, earthward in anguish falling, prostrate the Savior praise. Praise in exceeding sorrow, praise to the ground bowed low, facing the dread tomorrow, dark with unfathomed woe. The Mount of Olives had become his mount of passion. And some weeks later, he led them to Olivet again. Jesus was leaving earth. He was returning to the Father, as if reluctant to leave that place where loving hearts had made room for him. The Bible says he led them out as far as the Bethany. From that spot, Jerusalem was hidden. The ceremonies continued. The incantations and chants still resounded in the city. But on the other side of the hill, a great wonder was about to be enacted. The Lord Jesus Christ lifts his hands and blesses his disciples. And then he begins to ascend in defiance of natural law and in defiance of satanic energies. He passes through the heavens and into the heaven in glory. He is Lord. He is supreme. And Olivet is the mount of his power. As he ascends, his angels descend. They have a simple promise to leave at Olivet. This same Jesus will come again. And so we wait. The priest of Olivet, the prophet of Olivet, will return to Olivet as king. And the mount will be cleft in two at his coming. Before that, we expect him to come for us. In accordance with his promise of the upper room, so that when he returns to the Mount of Olives, we shall be with him. In the day of his manifestation, we shall be manifested too. In the day of his triumph, we shall share his triumph. In the day of the gladness of his heart, we shall share his joy. He that shall come will come and will not tarry. This is the word which is made Olivet, the Mount of Promise. Well might we say, a verse of Scripture that's used so often to refer to all preachers of the Gospel, and rightly so, that's the interpretation given in the New Testament Scriptures, in the book of Romans, but how beautiful. Upon the mountains are the feet of him that bringeth good tidings, that publisheth peace. How this so beautifully fits our Lord Jesus, far more so than any of his followers. Upon Zion, upon Moriah, upon the mountains of Galilee and the hills of Judea, but especially upon the Mount of Olives, how beautiful those blessed feet. Let's come to Bethany and consider this great place, scene of so many wonderful events in the life of the Lord Jesus. On the eastern slope of the Mount of Olives, on the farther side from Jerusalem, and about 2 miles from that city, lies the village of Bethany. Today it is known as El Azariah, the town of Lazarus. Sometimes it is called Bethania. A dusty street or two, a few small dwellings, and a fragrance of Christ that lingers still, that's about all there is to Bethany. It was here that loving hearts made room for him when others had rejected him. It was here he found fellowship. It was here he found love. It was here that he found appreciation of his person. There's a stony path from Bethany, runs over Olivet and down into the city. And how well our Lord must have known this path. During his last week on earth, he walked it twice every day. In the morning, he came from Bethany over Olivet to Jerusalem. In the evening, he returned to lodge there. In a world that knew him not, it was there, at Bethany, that he found a welcome. Beginning with Beth, the name Bethany means the house of. And that's all, the house of. But the full meaning has become obscured, and indeed there are no less than 4 suggestions as to what this name means. Some say it means the house of sweetness. And there are varieties of this, like the house of dates or the house of figs. Others say it means the house of sorrow. There are those who believe and teach that Bethany, the definition of Bethany, is the house of singing. But among the locals in this area, it is agreed that the name means the house of the poor or the house of poverty. Now, you're probably wondering which of those definitions I lean to and which of those definitions I think most rightly applies to the city. I'm going to say that they all do. I believe every one of them have application to the Lord Jesus Christ in his life and in his ministry. And let's talk about each of them and the time that we have left on the program today. First of all, the house of the poor. The house of the poor. Our Lord had begun his ministry with these words, "Blessed are the poor in spirit." When Luke records Jesus preaching many of these same things at a different time, in a different place, Jesus said, "Blessed are ye poor." Not in spirit, but actual, genuine, earthly poverty. Now this is the opposite to pride, this being poor in spirit. It is a man with poor thoughts of himself. And how the Lord Jesus had taught his disciples that in his kingdom, contrary to the way it is on earth, contrary to the way things are under the present reign of the God of this world, Jesus taught that in his kingdom, things would be vastly different to what prevailed in the world. He said, "He that is least among you shall be the greatest." But they had never learned this. They still disputed as to which of them should be the greatest. To this very day, there are men who seek to be authorities and lords and masters over God's people in the local church. But at Bethany, he, Jesus Christ, was supreme. And all others in that place, as we read about the many incidents that took place there in our gospel records, all others there were glad to humbly submit to his lordship. In the house of the poor, he alone was great. The Bethany spirit exalts no one but Christ. Men with a Bethany spirit have no rich thoughts of self. They are poor in spirit and have high thoughts of Christ only. The second of these names is the house of sweetness. The house of sweetness. At Bethany, an ancient desire of God's heart was at last fully met. Centuries earlier, the God of the Hebrews had said, "Let my people go, that they may serve me." That was Moses' word to Pharaoh. It wasn't Moses' word to Pharaoh. It was God's word spoken by Moses to Pharaoh. "Let my people go that they may serve me." God wanted service. He said, through Moses, had Moses speak these words to Pharaoh, "Let my people go that they may hold a feast to me." God wanted fellowship with the men that he had made. And then he said, "Let my people go that they may sacrifice unto me." God wanted worship. But you know, as you read your Bible history, if you've spent any time with the Old Testament record at all, you know that redeemed Israel often disappointed the Lord. And still, his heart yearned for a people who would serve, fellowship, and worship. Until at last, in a home in Bethany, that same God of Israel sat incarnate in the midst of adoring hearts who gave him all his desire. Martha served. Lazarus sat. Mary worshipped. Think of it. The fulfillment of the desire of God that his people should serve him. And we see Martha cumbered about much serving. Perhaps this wasn't the best part, but it certainly was a good thing. There was nothing wrong with it at all. This was one of the desires of God's heart when he brought his people out of Egypt. And here in Bethany, Martha is serving. Lazarus, sitting. Just genuinely enjoying life, no doubt, as only a handful of individuals have ever enjoyed life. You know, we all have received our life from the Lord Jesus Christ. In him we live and move and have our being. Our breath, our strength, our health, our lives have been given to us as a gift from God. But we just don't often think of that. We don't often consider that. We live as though we were our own. We deny as Christians, we wholeheartedly deny this hellish nonsense, this theory of evolution, and yet we live so often as though we were just the mere product of an animal reproduction, not curiously wrought in the lower parts of the earth by an all-wise and almighty God. But here's Lazarus. He understands what life from God really means. And he's sitting, having fellowship with his Savior. And then Mary, taking that best part, worshiping the Lord Jesus Christ at his feet. The three desires of the heart of God when he brought the people of Israel out of their bondage, finally fulfilled here at Bethany. What a wonderful day when Christ is enthroned. What a wonderful day when he rules and reigns as high priest. What a glorious day when all the nations of the earth shall serve him and him alone. You know, Martha's service was appreciated by the Lord. He never complained about her, as preachers have done. It was just that, like many of us, the bustle of service had distracted her from him. And he showed her gently, Jesus did, showed Martha gently that there was something more than busy service. Though busy service was a good thing, there's more to the Christian life than just that. Lazarus sat silent at the table. How he must have adored the man who had raised him to new life. To sit quietly, meditatively at the table with the Savior was Lazarus' joy. The silence of communion with his Lord. Lazarus never speaks, at least not in the records of the Bible, not one word. Of him it is simply said that he sat at the table with Jesus. And you know, this is fellowship indeed, isn't it? And then Mary teaches us how to worship. She breaks her alabaster flask of precious sweetness on the Savior's person with a fragrance which John calls very costly. She pours her love upon him and fills the house with it too. She must have had it clinging to her own self as well. You know, this is the sacrifice of praise that the Bible talks about. It's the extravagance of love which does not take time to calculate the expense, but lavishes all that it has upon the one that's so beloved. In the house of sweetness, as some have defined Bethany, our Lord found service, fellowship, and worship. And then a third definition is the house of sorrow. And how strange that a house of sweetness could also be a house of sorrow. And don't we see again and again the strange paradoxes that run through the Bible, the strange paradoxes that run through the Lord Jesus Christ, God and yet man, divine and yet human. Those who love Him are not immune to suffering. The choicest saints have known their share of sorrow, and it was so at Bethany. There was sickness, there was anxiety, there was bereavement, there was sorrow. In His wisdom, and in the working out of His plan for these people, Jesus tarried at Bethabara while they were waiting for Him at Bethany. They do not understand, they do not know the cause of His delay. As yet they do not know that it is because He loves them and that all things work together for good to them that love God, to them that are called according to His purpose. All they know is Lazarus is sick. Their brother is going to die if Jesus doesn't get there soon, and He's in no hurry. He takes His time, stops and performs a miracle for another, and Lazarus dies. And our Lord's word when He finally arrives to Martha is so simple. If you'll believe, you'll see the glory. If thou wilt believe, thou shalt see the glory of God. Trust and wait and watch. And eventually, in God's time, seldom in our time, in God's time, you will see the glory of His purpose for you. And so it was at Bethany that out of the sorrow was born the Bethany which bore the sweetness that we've been talking about. Lazarus sitting, Martha serving, Mary worshiping, all this after the sorrow, the waiting, the coming of Jesus, the manifestation of His glorious power. And then, lastly, Bethany has been defined by some as the house of singing. And it's not to be wondered at that when the Lord Jesus was leaving earth in ascension, He chose to leave from Bethany. It was as if He would linger longest at the spot where He had been made welcome. And from the slopes of Olivet at Bethany, from this place, He went up to glory. Went up in glory. He left them with the joy that He had promised them. And in that joy they returned from Bethany to Jerusalem. It was a house of singing. The Lord had gone up and gone in. He had blessed them as He went up. There was a man in the glory gone up from Bethany, and their hearts were full of love for Him. And may our hearts, our lives, our homes, our churches be like Bethany. May we give that blessed one, the person of the Lord Jesus Christ, place. You know, this world still has no place for Jesus. There's still no room for Him in the inn. He's still not welcome in the religious circles. He is still cast out by the vast majority of society, and so many of those that come to Him do so only to be fed of the loaves or healed of some sickness or disease. How few that will serve Him. How few that will sit at the table with Him in fellowship with His glorious person. How few that will worship Him. Oh, my friend, I say it again, may our hearts be a Bethany. May our lives be a Bethany. May our homes be a Bethany. May our churches be a Bethany. A house of the poor. A house of sweetness. And though at times, yes, they will be a house of sorrow, yet also a house of singing. I'm so glad that Jesus came into this world. I'm so glad that Jesus walked on this earth. I'm so glad that His footprints take us to so many wonderful places to teach us so many wonderful things about Himself. How about you? Do you know Him? Do you love Him? Are you, as Peter admonished under the inspiration of the Holy Spirit, are you walking in His steps? Oh, my friend, He said, I am the way. He said, this is the way. Walk ye in it. Don't you know that you'll be happy, blessed, and satisfied if you walk as Jesus walked? How happy we are to have the Bible record, the Scriptures of truth, the Word of God, to teach us how to walk. Thy Word is a lamp unto my feet and a light unto my path. Praise be to the Father, to His Son, the Lord Jesus Christ, and to the blessed Holy Spirit that makes Him known to us. Praise be to God that He's given us His Word, wherein to learn all these precious truths.
1: 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And I'm sure almost every one of you listening, if you're listening to Christian radio station, you're almost certain to be a member of a good Bible preaching church. 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It's my prayer that you're part of a good Bible preaching church. 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You can write to us at 872 Glenwood Road, DeLand, Florida, 32720. 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It's jameswknox.org. That's jameswknox.org. In either case, please send along a letter of testimony. Encourage our hearts. Let us know how God has used us to help you. We'd sure like to hear from you. All right, the announcer will be on in just a moment to let you know when this program will be heard again over this radio station. 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Until then, I'm Brother James. 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
3: 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And we welcome each of you to our program tonight. These next 15 minutes of Bible study and fellowship and prayer. Recently, we celebrated the 4th of July in our country, and I want to give you some thoughts tonight on America. Take your Bible and turn in your Bible to Psalm 33:12. Psalm 33:12. Notice these words: "Blessed is that nation whose God is the Lord." Blessed is that nation whose God is the Lord. Now take your Bible, turn to Proverbs 14:12. Proverbs 14:12. "Righteousness exalteth a nation, but sin is a reproach to any people." Lord, tonight we pray that you'll bless the preaching, the teaching of your word. In Jesus' name, amen. As Americans, we treasure our liberty and our freedom. The Liberty Bell in Philadelphia has a Bible verse inscribed on it, Leviticus 25:10, "And proclaim liberty throughout all the land unto all the inhabitants thereof." Looking back on my life, I believe my favorite president of my lifetime is Ronald Wilson Reagan, our 40th president. President Reagan was called the great communicator. You know why? He had this ability to connect with the common man. Once he said this late in life, he said, "What I said simply made sense to the man on the street." And that's very true. Let me give you some quotes from President Reagan about freedom. "Freedom is never more than one generation from extinction. It must be fought for, protected, and handed to others to do the same." Another quote, think about this one: "If we lost our freedom here, there is no place to go. There's no place to escape. This is the last stand on earth." Then he said this: "We will always remember, we will always be proud, we will always be prepared so we may always be free." Another quote about freedom. According to President Reagan, he said this: "I hope that when you are my age, you will be able to say, as I have been able to say, we lived in freedom, we lived lives that were a statement, not an apology." But then President Reagan said this: "If we ever forget that we are one nation under God, then we will be a nation gone under. We are never defeated unless we give up on God." And then a final quote on freedom. This is what he said: "Freedom prospers when religion is vibrant and the rule of law under God is acknowledged." I love America. I love this country. My wife Jen and I have traveled out west 4 times in the past 14 years. It seems like every 4 years we go out west. We've been in all of the lower 48 states as of the summer of 2024. North Dakota was our last state to see. I love America. I love the hills of West Virginia. I love the Shenandoah Valley of Virginia. I love the Finger Lakes of New York. I love the sandy beaches of Florida. I love the Smoky Mountains of Tennessee. I love the Grand Canyon of Arizona. I love America. And yes, indeed, God has blessed our country. Think about this for a minute. We occupy only 7% of the world's land and have only about 5% of the world's population. And yet 10% of our population produce 13% of the world's wheat, 46% of the world's corn, and 21% of the world's meat. You know, my friend, when you think about it, we are the breadbasket of the world. We are the envy of the world. Is it any wonder that people risk their lives to come here, not Cuba, not Russia, not China, not North Korea, not Iran, but America? Our military is second to none. And we have seen that in the past few months. It's a blessing to live in a country governed by our Constitution. By the way, we are a constitutional republic. We're not a democracy. Calvin Coolidge, one of our presidents, said this. He said, "To live under the American Constitution is the greatest political privilege God ever gave to mankind." When other European countries speak of the coast of the Mediterranean, we Americans, we can point to the Atlantic and the Pacific. When other countries talk of their beautiful rivers, we can point to the Ohio and the Mississippi. When other countries brag about their mountains, we can point to the Rockies and the Smokies. When others rave about their natural wonders, we can point to the Niagara Falls and the Grand Canyon. But America, think about this. America's not great because of her beauty, because of her size, because of her wealth. America's not great because of her factories, her technology. America's not great because of her military, which is second to none. America's not great because of her natural resources. The greatness of America can be forever measured by one thing, its dependence on God. Faithfulness to God's principles. Now tonight I want to share with you some of the principles that have made America a great nation. About 6 of these altogether. Number 1, the dignity of human life. Many years ago, our country used to lead the world in this area. But as of 1973, 53 years ago, this, of course, were the year 2026. 53 years ago, abortion became legal for the very first time. It became the law of the land. As we Christians know, abortion is murder. It's murder. It's a violation of God's word, "Thou shalt not kill." So one of those principles that made America great was the dignity of human life. Number 2, the traditional monogamous family. Now that's biblical, that's scriptural. And that really takes us back to the book of Genesis. Marriage can be defined as one man married to one woman for one lifetime. That's very simple. But that's scripture. That's Bible. And that is God's perfect will for marriage. Now think about it tonight. Whatever happened to common sense? Today, the family is under attack as never before. Same-sex marriage is legal. It became the law of the land back in 2015, 11 years ago. Divorce today is much too common. And today you have deadbeat fathers who leave their families. And you have welfare mothers who are unwed mothers. And sadly, we have a system that seems to encourage people not to work. That brings me to the third principle that made America a great nation. That would be the work ethic. The work ethic. And that would be personal responsibility, hard work, ambition, taking initiative. And really, that is the free enterprise system. The Bible says in 2 Thessalonians 3:10, "For even when we were with you, this we commanded you, that if any would not work, neither should he eat." So number three would be the work ethic. There is dignity in hard work. Lee Robertson, my former pastor at the Highland Park Baptist Church in Chattanooga, Tennessee, started Tennessee Temple Schools. Dr. Robertson once offered $500 to anyone who could give him the name of one person who honored God through the years with his money and was on welfare, and there were no takers. Let me give you number four tonight, the Abrahamic Covenant. Principles that made America a great nation. Take your Bible, turn to Genesis chapter 12. Genesis chapter 12. And we're going to look at the first few verses in that chapter. Genesis chapter 12, verse 1. "Now the Lord had said unto Abram, Get thee out of thy country and from thy kindred and from thy father's house unto a land that I will show thee. Yet I will make of thee a great nation, and I will bless thee, and make thy name great, and thou shalt be a blessing. And I will bless them that bless thee, and curse him that curseth thee. And in thee shall all the families of the earth be blessed." That's the Abrahamic covenant in three parts. There is a universal aspect to that covenant in verse 3. "And I will bless them that bless thee, and curse him that curseth thee. And in thee shall all families of the earth be blessed." You find personal blessings for Abraham. You find national blessings for Abraham's descendants. But you find also universal blessings for all. The scriptures came through the Jewish people. And by the way, the Savior, Christ, the Messiah, was a Jew. And woe to that nation that turns its back on the nation Israel. Thank God America is pro-Israel. Let me give you number five, and this will be the last one we'll be able to look at tonight. God-centered education. What was the curriculum used in the schools back in 1776, 250 years ago? Well, the New England Primer, not primer, but primer. And it was a main book. It was used to teach reading through the alphabet and moral lessons from the Bible. It was published in 1690. And let me give you some quotes from that book. Again, it was used to teach the alphabet, and this is what it says. "A is for in Adam's fall we sinned all. C is for Christ crucified, for sinners died." That's the kind of textbook that they had in the schools at the beginning of our nation. What a difference from today. We are out of time. We'll try to pick up here tomorrow night and share more about this wonderful country in which we live, the United States of America. May God bless you. This is Pastor Ron Gatlin, and this has been the Voice of Gethsemane.
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1: With us are news. I'm Keith Peters in Washington. The U.S. has reimposed a blockade on Iran after Tehran's attacks on ships in the Strait of Hormuz.
2: The U.S. Navy has restarted a blockade of Iranian ports. Now, this blockade is aimed at stopping Iran from getting its crude oil to the international market. And that's important because crude oil is a main driver of Iran's economy. Now, this comes as Iran has been attacking ships going through the Strait of Hormuz on a route that is hugging the coastline of Oman.
1: That's correspondent John Gambrell reporting from Dubai, United Arab Emirates. Throughout most of this month, SRN News has been partnering with the international Christian nonprofit relief organization Food for the Poor to rush emergency medical supplies and meals to earthquake victims in Venezuela. As international media attention turns to other headlines, the group's spokesman Daniel Patino says help is needed now more than ever.
3: Well, yes. This is actually the moment that matters the most. This is when the cameras leave and the need remains. And again, families don't rebuild their lives overnight. Families that Food for the Poor serves, and even as well as the families that have already been blessed by your listeners, there's still more families that we are seeing day to day that need our help. Every donation counts and is getting to the families right away.
1: Patino adds that a donation banner to help victims can be found at our website, srnnews.com. President Trump says Immigration and Customs Enforcement officers should continue vehicle stops despite recent fatal shootings. Trump's statements Wednesday run counter to a new suspension of the stops that are used as part of his immigration crackdown. On Wall Street, the Dow by 150 points, the S&P 500 advanced 28 points. This is SRN News. Amnesty International takes aim at pro-life and pro-family groups, correspondent Michael Harrington reports.
4: The iconic human rights group has spent most of its 65-year career advocating for political prisoners around the world. But now Amnesty has released a report warning that human rights in the United Kingdom are at risk from those who advocate for unborn babies and those who oppose transgenderism and the LGBT agenda. Amnesty labels them, quote, anti-rights groups, listing 25 pro-life organizations and 49, quote, gender-critical groups. Michael Harrington reporting.
1: Abortion will be on the ballot in several states this fall. Idaho voters will decide whether to roll back the state's abortion ban in November. People in Virginia and Nevada, both states where the procedure is already legal through at least 24 weeks of pregnancy, are considering amendments that would enshrine abortion in their constitutions. This is SRN News. A new memoir by former President Joe Biden is coming to a bookstore near you.
5: Former President Joe Biden talks about his decision to not run for re-election, among other topics, in a new memoir. The book is called Promise Me America, and Biden released a video to accompany his announcement.
6: It's about the challenge we face as a nation, about the decisions I made, and why I made them. Ending our nation's longest war in Afghanistan, strengthening NATO, and supporting Ukraine. It's about why I chose to run for re-election and why I chose to step aside.
5: Promise Me America will be released November 17th. Donna Water, Washington.
1: Visitors to Wolfgang Amadeus Mozart's hometown can see the composer and his dog in miniature as Salzburg celebrates the 270th anniversary of his birth. More details at srnnews.com. 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

0: revive us again, that thy people may rejoice in thee.
1: Vacation Bible School will take place here at Tabernacle Baptist Church, and the theme for the VBS, Come Explore Rome With Us. 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Tabernacle is located 3931 Whitehorse Road in Greenville. People's Baptist Church of 101 Woodside Circle in Simpsonville will be having Vacation Bible School July 20th through the 24th. 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Vacation Bible School at People's Baptist Church, 101 Woodside Circle in Simpsonville.
0: This has been Revive Us Again, featuring news of church happenings in the listening area. 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
1: There's going to be a gospel singing taking place on July 18th, Saturday, beginning at 7 p.m. The Regals will be singing at the North Gate Church in Lyman, South Carolina. 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
3: Welcome to the Hope of Israel Baptist broadcast, another day to consider what's going on over there with the Jewish people, especially in Israel. Of course, when you think about the Jewish people, God's chosen people, the Jews, they're all over the place. That's because God had scattered them to the four corners of the world, but he's been busy regathering them back to the Holy Land, the Promised Land, the land of milk and honey. Of course, back in the days when Israel was reborn as a nation, 1948, May 14, 1948, there was a lot of desert there. But now if you go there, I grew up in Israel. I can tell you firsthand how it is truly a land of milk and honey. God has blessed it abundantly. And flowers are blooming in the desert, just like the Bible said they would in these last days. I don't understand what and how our government comes to conclusions about doing things. I'm sure they have good reason. They're trying to build up a counter process against the Iranian aggression and so forth. But the way they're doing it is not totally to Israel's advantage or to Israel's protection. And I give you a good example that recently we as a government, United States government, was going to sell. Can you believe this? Going to sell F-35 aircraft, the F-35, to Turkey. Of all places, they're going to sell to Turkey. This nation is as bad as you can get over there. Oh, I know they're still part of NATO, but I would have to say in name only, where ISIS has failed to be a caliphate, leave it up to Turkey's leadership to take its place, but he will be more moderate about it, be more sly about it. But anyway, that all comes into play too for the last days. To sell them one of the most advanced aircraft in the world to an avowed enemy of Israel is not a very smart thing to do. Apparently, you never know what is true here, but the Turkey news agency is that Israel pressured the United States to cancel the order for F-35s. So I wouldn't doubt it. Why shouldn't they? Why shouldn't they put pressure on us to cancel such an aircraft that would actually put Israel into danger? They are very unstable over there. This is an Islamic nation, though they've tried to be somewhat in the past pro-Western. The new leadership there in the last few years and the crackdown It's very, very risky business. But anyway, I just want to let you know God has everything under control. Need not to worry. So let me just mention this. It is a great blessing to know that those of us who are truly born again have what we know as eternal security. Eternal security. And I've always mentioned that when you look at Israel and see how God has not failed one promise with Israel, not one promise has he failed with the nation of Israel. And you look at that and you say, well, surely he will not fail his promise that he gave to us as born-again believers, eternal life. And this is why we can take comfort to know, no matter how hard it gets out there, no matter how much tribulation you are facing, many believers around the world are suffering severe persecution. Yet those of us, many of us in the West, are comfortable in our nice cushy pews and have no understanding what it means to suffer the kind of suffering our brothers and sisters are going through in other lands. That is why I believe that America has been on the forefront of mission giving. At least we know we need to reach the lost in foreign countries. But I think a lot of times we just take for granted the freedoms that we enjoy here in America. But thanks be to God for Romans 8:35-39, these wonderful, comforting assurance verses. Who shall separate us from the love of Christ? Shall tribulation, or distress, or persecution, or famine, or nakedness, or peril, or sword? As it is written, for thy sake we are killed all the day long. We are counted as sheep for the slaughter. And this is true, ladies and gentlemen. Our brothers and sisters are, in many countries around the world, suffering, severe suffering. You've no doubt have heard the reports about what ISIS did to many believers. You say, well, they ain't Baptists, and they ain't old-fashioned Baptists. Well, I don't know what they are, but I do know one thing. They're willing to let their heads get chopped off and crucify upside down and burn alive, and all kinds of horrible things were done to them simply because they named the name of Jesus. Now, what kind of Christianity do you have? And may I ask, what have you done for Jesus lately? Yeah, I would say most believers in America haven't done much. They surely haven't resisted unto blood, striving against sin. Yeah, you might get your kneecap bloodied, tripped on a concrete slab, knocking on the door, soul winning. You know, ladies and gentlemen, we are really spoiled here in America. So let's use every means possible to encourage our brothers and sisters in harm's way and to reach the lost wherever and whenever possible. This is why the Bible tells us, nay, in all these things, we are more than conquerors through him that loved us. For I am persuaded that neither death, nor life, nor angels, nor principalities, nor powers, nor things present, nor things to come, nor height, nor depth, nor any other creature shall be able to separate us from the love of God, which is in Christ Jesus our Lord. If you're born again, you're in Christ Jesus our Lord. So there's nothing you can think of, nothing. And we just had a big list here. I've just read to you from the Bible. There is nothing you can think of or imagine that could ever separate us from the love of God. Now that is comforting, isn't it? That is eternal security in a nutshell. So we praise God for that. When I look at Israel and see how God's not failed one promise to protect her and to bring her through some of the most horrible times in their history, they're still here. They're still a people. They're still the Jews. And I see the promise that God gave me as a born-again Christian that I will never lose my salvation. And thank God for that. That's why Paul said, nevertheless, I suffer these things. For I know whom I have believed and am persuaded that he is able to keep that which I have committed unto him against that day. Well, he had eternal security in his mind and heart. Moving on here, I like to mention to you that God definitely is preserving the nation of Israel and has promised to judge the enemies of the nation of Israel. And one of the reasons why Israel is preserved is because God is watching over them, protecting them. And one of the ways he does that is by judging the enemies. Any nation listening under the sound of my voice, best think twice before they hurt Israel, hurt a Jewish person. For the promise is still true in Genesis 12:3, where the Bible says, "And curse him that curses thee." Many examples in the Bible where that is true. And I've often preached about, it's not just that God will curse you, but he will curse you in like manner as you have cursed the Jews or Israel. You think about the Egyptians and how they killed the firstborn, but yet we find in Exodus 1:22, and Pharaoh charged all his people, saying, "Every son that is born ye shall cast into the river, and every daughter ye shall save alive." Well, the 10th plague, the exact same thing happened to them. Their firstborn sons were killed. So don't mess with Israel. I'd like you to stay with us just for another moment for some quick announcements. May God bless you.
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0: but I have come up on something that's bigger than me. Amen. You need to understand that Solomon is in the night of the burnt offerings. Amen. And then we come down and he begins to remember when the Lord asked the question, what shall I give thee? Look in verse 8. Solomon said unto God, thou hast shewed great mercy unto David my father. Solomon begins responding to a request from the Lord by remembering. What was he remembering? First of all, he was remembering how good God had been to his daddy. Hallelujah. He said, look in your Bible. Oh Lord, he said unto God, thou hast shewed great mercy unto David my father. Folks, I may have not had the best daddy, but my daddy did teach me that it was right to go to church. He's a lost man up till 24 hours before he went to heaven. But I'm telling you, he would die and went to hell. Not, hey, even though he went to church all the time. But I'm telling you, he raised us up to go to church. And I'm glad God had mercy on him. Somebody said, I don't believe in that deathbed repentance. You would if it was your daddy. Amen. I believe God saved somebody not on the deathbed, but I believe God can save somebody 1 second from death. I believe God's grace is sufficient. And it don't come with a clock. Amen. He said, God, I want you to remember that you have shown mercy unto my father David. And he remembered that God had put him where he is. Look at verse 8 again. I'm hurrying, not really, but that sounded good. He said unto God, thou hast shewed great mercy unto David my father, and has made me to reign in his stead. Hey, honey, don't you ever forget you are where you are because of who God is and that God has put you where you are. You don't take for granted. You didn't live good enough to be where you are. You didn't work hard enough to have what you have. I'll tell you, every good and perfect gift comes from above. Everything I have, I owe it all to Him. Hallelujah. The clothes on my back belong to Him. Shoes on my feet belong to Him. When you're not, hallelujah to God, when you and I sing that song, I've got a roof up above me. I've got shoes on my feet. I've got plenty to eat. Honey, it's because of a man called Jesus. Had it not been for him, you and I would be in a mess tonight. Amen. I didn't volunteer to be a preacher. I'm leery of some of those volunteers. If you volunteer to get in, you can unvolunteer to get out. But the callings and the gifts of God are without repentance. Amen. I'm afraid that too many have forgot both of these things. That God, and some of you young and sitting here right now, you got a godly mom and daddy. You ought to jump and run around this place and say, thank God for my godly heritage. A goodly heritage. But I'm going to tell you, say, well, I didn't have that upbringing. Well, won't you start one? You may have not have had the best upbringing. But I tell you, you can make a change. And you can say, I'll bring my youngins up in church. I'll teach my youngins about God. And then maybe some of them youngins will rise up and call you blessed. Maybe if you'll raise them up in the house of God, you're too busy raising them up at the ball fields. You're too busy bringing them up at the schoolhouse. We need to raise them up in the things of the Lord. Oh, listen. David, God, you've been merciful to him. God, you placed me where I'm at. But God said, you don't have to remind me. I just want to know what should I give to you. That's enough to call time out and shout. The Lord said, we're not in. I just want to know. I know I was good to David. I know I'm the one put you where you are. But I'm just wanting to know, do you need anything? There's too many times we have got to quit this, y'all. Lord, I know I'm not worthy. Lord, I know that I'm not being... God just come by and look at you and just say, you need anything? About 70 of y'all missed a good chance to shout right there. There's times that we come around trying to impress God and trying to act spiritual and say, I don't deserve to have to ask you. God, you've been so good to me in the past. God, you hush. God is just saying, can I do anything for you today? His mercies are new every morning. I don't need to tell God all the sickness in my home. I don't need to tell God all the heartaches in my house. I don't need to tell God all the heartbreaks that I'm going through. Up, glory. God just comes by once in a while and just says, can I do anything for you? Good song years ago would come by and say, Lord, I didn't come to ask you for anything. But God looks back and says, I'm not looking at your wish list. I just want to know you need anything. You have not because you ask not. Jabez prayed that prayer. Hallelujah. And when we ain't got but one little old verse in all the Bible that tells us anything about Jabez. But what I read about him, he just wrote back and said, okay, Lord, bless me. And God did. Oh, but Solomon didn't ask for all those riches. He had that. He didn't ask for horses. He had that. He's raised up in the king's house. Everything was David was his. Oh, when David had a chance, Solomon had a chance to really say, Lord, I sure would like to have a brand new Cadillac. When Solomon had the chance to say, Lord, I sure would like to have a bigger palace. Lord, I sure would like to have me a bigger church. Lord, I sure would like to have me plenty of money in my pocket. But instead of all of that, look at verse 10. He said, give me now wisdom. See, Solomon is asking for something that money cannot buy. We can send you to the greatest educational institutions in the country, and you could come out an educated fool. Amen. James 1:5 says, if any of you lack wisdom, let him ask of God that giveth to all men liberally and upbraideth not, and it shall be given him. I'll tell you what we need, child of God, more than we need a bread, more than we need water, more than we need a roof over our head. We need wisdom. I'm going to run a rabbit right here. If y'all be patient with me, it won't take me long to get him shot and come back around. And we'll put the dogs back up in the box. But I'm going to tell you something. If I could give a commentary on society right now, it would simply be this. We have a bunch of educated fools trying to make decisions that takes wisdom, and they have none of that. Some folk don't have enough of sense to get in out of a shire ring. Amen? You know, under God's heaven, there ain't nobody in their right mind can believe that a man and a man is right. There ain't nobody in their right mind can believe that a baby is not a baby when it gets in the womb. There ain't nobody in their right mind can stand up and say that there is no God. Even our Bible tells us that creation reveals that there is a God. We're raising up a bunch of idiots. And I say that word in is the worst form that I could put it. Amen. But I'll tell you, we need some wisdom. So why did Solomon ask for wisdom? Why did he ask for it? He's been raised in the king's palace. He's seen a lot of things. He's heard a lot of stories. But why is he needing wisdom? I want you to notice something. Say with me in my Bible. I'm going to hang out around verse number 10 about the whole sermon. Amen. Give me now wisdom and knowledge. Why does he want that? Why did he ask for that? Because he realized that his daddy, even though he had mercy, he realized that his daddy had made some mistakes. And so he says in verse number 10, give me now wisdom and knowledge that I may go out and come in before this people. What's Solomon saying? Lord, give me wisdom to live right. I need wisdom to go out and in front of these people. God, give me wisdom to live right. David had made a lot of mistakes in his life, brought shame and heartache. But David's son, he has said, if there's one thing that I need above everything else, I need wisdom. Back up, if you don't mind, to verse number 9. Now, O God, let thy promise unto David, my father, be established. What is Solomon wanting? Why does he want wisdom? In all the mistakes of David, all the failures of David. But yet David did teach Solomon one thing that he's going to need. He's telling Solomon, you're going to need something that I cannot provide for you. You're going to need something that won't come out of the palace. You're going to need some things that won't come out in having possessions. You're going to need some things that's not going to come from ordinary people. He records that verse in 1 Chronicles 22:6. Then he called for Solomon his son and charged him to build a house for the Lord God of Israel. David said to Solomon, my son, as for me, it was in my house to build a house unto the name of the Lord my God. Now, follow on down through there. I ain't got time to read all the verses. But he said in verse number 10 of 1 Chronicles 22, he shall build a house for my name. He shall be my son. I'll be his father. I'll establish the throne of this kingdom over Israel forever. Now, my son, the Lord be with thee and prosper thou. Build the house of the Lord thy God, as he hath set thee. Only the Lord give thee wisdom and understanding. So David could pass down something to his son Solomon. And he said, if I can leave you an inheritance, if I can leave you anything, it would be the fact that the Lord will need to give you wisdom. Somebody said, I'm just dumb enough to believe.
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It's homecoming time again here at Tabernacle Baptist Church. Since 1952, we have been proclaiming the gospel of Jesus Christ to the upstate and around the world. Our pastor, Dr. Doug Benton, continues to send forth the truth of the Bible through our pulpit here at Tabernacle, as well as through TBMI, the Christian School, the Baptist College, the media group, WTBI Radio, the Children's Home, the bookstore, and many other avenues. Coming up this Sunday, July the 19th, we will be celebrating 74 years of steadfastness as we continue to move forward. And we would love to see you. Come enjoy a latte in the Overflow Coffee Shop when we open at 9 a.m. Or perhaps enjoy the Lawson family singing at 10:30, or the Hinkle family singing at 2:30. Pastor Benton will be preaching in the morning service. 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Don't miss it. 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
2: Welcome, ladies and gentlemen, to the Wednesday's Trumpeting Noble Truth Radio broadcast. Glad you've tuned this way. Got a lot to pray about. We've been in the process of distributing a lot of Bibles and gospel materials around the world, and it's a blessing to know that some of this is coming back. I got an email from a precious lady just the other day that had a picture of her two children, and they were holding Bibles that we'd given out in the archery contest, and we'd given them both Bibles, witnessed to them, and gave them the gospel. And they were so thrilled that they wanted Mom to send a thank you note for letting them receive the Word of God. And you know, we're grateful that letters are coming back and posts are coming back from people that say, hey, my life has been touched. Thank God for sowing seed. And then sometimes it's a while before the seed comes up. Sometimes you may never know where it goes or what it does, but we do know this. We have a confidence that God said His word would not return void, but would accomplish that which He sent it forth to do. I was just in a church where they received 6,000 of the Gospels of John and Romans with a American Constitution, and then a testimony of a man that gave his life to fight for freedom and to overthrow the British, and that America might become its own sovereign nation. And I've been able to give a lot of these out from it has a beautiful picture of the celebration of the 250th anniversary in this country, and gave a lot of, and people look at it and say, well thank you. And we need to realize that the freedoms we have are religious freedoms, are not free. I saw a newscast and it showed boots of men that had died in battle, had American flags and had their guns there turned upside down, and it was in honor to those soldiers, and said that's the reason that we're able to have our freedoms today. And I want to say, my friend, we don't need to ever take that for granted. And on this Wednesday night, oh, how we need to pray for America, that God would help us, that we might be turned unto Him by His divine power. Today we're looking again in Psalms chapter number 1, where it says in verse number 4, the ungodly are not so. And then he begins to describe the ungodly, and he tells us exactly what they are like. He said the ungodly are not so, but here's what they're like. Now, he just told us that the righteous man, the saved man, is like a tree planted by the rivers of water. But he says about the ungodly, number one, they're like the chaff which the wind driveth away. The first time I ever saw that literally illustrated was in Petra. I was on a journey in to Israel with Brother Ralph Sexton Sr. and Jr. Brother Estes Perkle was on that trip with Squire Parsons. My, what a blessed team they had. And we were down in the Valley of Petra, and we're coming down through there, and this woman that lived there was holding up a basket full of grain. And she had evidently threshed it, because she had a cloth laid out on the ground, and she was pouring that the grain out, and the wind was blowing the chaff away, and the heavy wheat was falling down on her garment. And that's the description that God gives, said the ungodly, they're going to be blown away like chaff. Chaff that won't be thought of, chaff that's unusable, chaff that will be destroyed, chaff that will be consumed. And I want to ask you, friend, are you wheat or are you chaff? Because there's coming a threshing and a separating day. And if you're not saved, you're going to be blown away like the chaff in the wind.
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0: We welcome you at this time to the Tabernacle Hour, a radio outreach ministry of Tabernacle Baptist Church, Greenville, South Carolina. 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
1: Was saved, Lord, or just some family enjoyed their children being around God's house. Thank you for what you're doing. Thank you for our visitor tonight. What a joy that is. We're all excited about that, Lord. Got a big day coming up Sunday. Oh, we're so excited about the services on Sunday. Homecoming, going to be a big crowd, big time, great singing and preaching. So, Lord, help us begin to pray for that, that we'll all things will certainly glorify you on Sunday. Tonight, God, I pray for those coming in the doors from work, those watching and listening. God, I pray you be with them. Give them what they need tonight, God. Now, tonight, many have come in with needs. They come in with burdens. They come in with things, God, that many of us cannot see from the outside, God, but I'm glad you know what's on the inside and what we need. So tonight, God, we're looking to you. Do it and do it well in Jesus' name. Amen.
2: And good evening. Welcome to the service tonight. Take the old church hymnal, please, if you would. Page 220. Here's a good song, The Love of God, 220. We'll find that page number and stand with us, if you would. And we'll sing all three stanzas. We'll sing a couple or so congregationals with you. And let's sing out on stanza one, 220 in the old church hymnal.

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While You're Standing, 355. Here's a good moving song. He loves me, this I know. Alas, and did my Savior bleed? You'll find that page number 355.

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This is a children's song, a lot of people think, but I'm glad Jesus loves us. Jesus loves me, this I know, for the Bible tells me so. Amen. All right, let's sing on stage.

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And then we'll sing another song after I'm through with this song. And talk about the love of the Lord, the love of God. And Dr. Charles Weigel wrote this song many years ago at a deep point in his life. And the Lord gave him grace and gave him the words of this song.

0: and thank you for the good singing, and you may be seated.
1: All right. Are the ushers back there somewhere? Well, we got a few announcements as the ushers head this way. Here they come. Wonderful. They were back in the back. They're heading this way. Just a couple announcements for you. Homecoming on Sunday. I am stoked about the Lawsons coming. And if you never heard them sing before, they'll be here in the 10:30 service. And then pastor's going to preach. And then the afternoon, of course, we'll have the Hinkle family. They'll be singing for us. I'd love to hear them. And so don't miss homecoming. Asking church people to bring desserts. We've got everything else taken care of. But if you've got a good dessert you'd like to bring, we'd love to enjoy that on Sunday. So bring a dessert. Also, after the service, we will have a brief meeting about teen camp coming up next week in Georgia. And so if you've got a young person that signed up for camp, we need to meet about that with Brother Matthew in the teen room. So if you go up like you're going to the radio station, instead of turning to the left, turn to the right, and you'll see the teen room through there. And Brother Matthew would like to meet with us for a few minutes after the service tonight. And then the Rock of Ages meeting coming up, not next week, but the week after. And so you'll be hearing more about that. I am excited about that. You can see that on our slides when we play those. So the Rock of Ages meeting coming up. Looking forward to that as well. All right. Let's pray together. You're a wonderful Savior. Oh, my God. Thank you so much for being such a great God. Thank you, Lord, for the sunshine that blesses us every day. Thank you, Lord, for good, cool water to drink. Thank you, Lord, for being so great. Now, Lord, I pray that you help us tonight. Give us what we need from your word. I pray for our vacation Bible school. Lots of children with new faces this week that I've never seen before. I pray, oh God, that you'd put that seed in their heart, help it to stay there, do a great work, and maybe if it'd be your will, save some of those children this week and bless the staff as they work so hard with those kids. Now, I pray for this offering. Bless it. Use it for your honor and glory. In Jesus' name, amen and amen.

Wonderful. I love that. Thank you so much for that. I've enjoyed the good singing tonight. Thank you for being here. It's a lot of different tonight with so many on the round back and things going on, so you pray for them again. But thank you for the special singing tonight. And we'll get right into the good word of God tonight. Now, if you've been with us any of the Wednesday nights for the past while, you notice we're navigating through 1 John verse by verse. So tonight, the final chapter, 1 John chapter number 5. 1 John chapter number 5. I do know some of you other folks, you'll be headed out to VBS here in a moment. You will not bother me. You go right ahead when it's time for you to step out. 1 John chapter number 5. So good to see you here. What a joy. 1 John chapter number 5. Now, how many, as you are turning, how many has ever noticed that how rarely we use the word know with, I don't know, I thought today, I don't remember too many times that in this day that we hear someone say, use the word know with absolute certainty. We are living in a day of hope. Hope so. You agree with me on that? We ask people questions and they would tell us, I think so. They may say, most likely, or I really hope it happens, or I hope I do, or I hope I will, or, you know, I hope it'll take place, or most likely. We live in that day and age and generation of hope so and think so. But ladies and gentlemen, in the Christianity, you do not have to live in hope so. I don't have a hope so salvation. Can anybody say amen on that? So hope so is certainly in Christianity is very exhausting. Stay with me. I'm leading you into this. It drains you of your joy. Hope so, it paralyzes your prayer life. Thinking so, and it makes it you an easy target for doubt and for fear when you live your Christian life in a hope so attitude. But I'm glad, ladies and gentlemen, our God does not want the child of God guessing about their salvation. God does not want you guessing about your eternity. Now, we are given a absolute certainty. We are not wishful thinking being saved. Now, John realizes this, and that's what he brings us into tonight in his final words in the letter he has written us. 1 John chapter number 5, we have navigated through verse 12, so tonight we're diving right into verse number 13. Notice how John tries to help us with all of this hope so theology. 1 John chapter 5, verse 13. Watch your Bible. These things have I written unto you that believe on the name of the Son of God. That's Paul's right there. Now, understand what you've just read. A little teaching on Wednesday night. We do a lot of preaching on Sunday, so stay with me. Now, how many here you do believe on the name of the Son of God? You do have faith. You do trust his name. So verse 13, what you just read here, watch it, is a letter that would come to you and I in an envelope that would read on the outside, to you who believe on the name of the Son of God. This letter has been handed to you and I, friend, to those who believe. You just read it. Now, would you say this is your letter? Watch it again. Let's read it again. These things have I written unto you, who? That believe on the name of the Son of God. You understand? So is this your letter or not? So you have to know your name. You're a child of God. This letter is for you. All five chapters he's given us that we've studied is for the child of God, that you may know. You see what I'm saying there? It's your letter. So you believe it's yours or not. Okay, now we know who it's addressed to. Let's open the letter tonight and let's find out what it reads. All right, look at your Bible, verse 13. That ye may know that ye have
eternal life. So now, ladies and gentlemen, we know why the letter is written. Now we know who it's written to. Now we know is what it tells us, that we know we have eternal life. It's a message, friend, from the high court of heaven that you and I may know we are the Son of God. Now, what's this? Sons of God, we're children of God, we're saved. Too many have been doubting their salvation, amen or not, for years and years. Hey, ladies and gentlemen, hear me well tonight. You can get that settled tonight. No need to leave the property tonight. Those watching, listen, by doubting your salvation, you can know. John tells me, Brother Raw, you can know that you're saved by the marvelous grace of God tonight. You can know. What a joy that is. John says these things, all five chapters, is God's message to you that believe so you might know. And so we can say tonight, it's for believers only. You were given these words, this letter, again, all five chapters in 1 John, to know that you are saved and to know that you have eternal life. You just need to claim your letter. So many people down. Now, you need to claim the letter, friend. You can know that you know that you know that you know you're saved by the grace of God. What a joy that is. I just need to claim it. Look at verse 14 and 15 quickly. And this is the confidence that we have in him, that if we ask anything according to his will, he heareth us. And if we know that he hears us, whatsoever we ask, we know that we have the petitions that we desired of him. Now, John here begins to close his letter to tell us the confidence of your faith. Our prayers are heard. I can have, this is good news on a Wednesday night. I can have confidence that as a child of God, that I know I'm saved, that when I pray, my prayers go straight to the ears of God. He hears my prayers. That's good news on this Wednesday night, amen or not. What a bold statement here we have of John tonight. Watch your Bible. How could a man or woman who was once a poor old sinner condemned to die, how can he so boldly or she so boldly could dare come into the presence of a righteous, of a holy, just God, bringing your request to him, and you expect him to hear you? How dare you? How dare we come to God? How dare we bring the request to him? How dare we tell him our requests, our desires, our problems, our needs, and then we expect those requests to go into the ears of God? It's why. It's now because we know. There it is. Because we know we are a child of God. That's how I can pray. And when I get down and pray, somebody help me. When I get down and pray, I'm not guessing if God is going to hear me. I'm not guessing if God's going to listen to me. No, I've got confidence that God Almighty, no matter what I pray 24 hours a day, call unto me and I'll answer thee and show thee great and mighty. So when I pray, I can have confidence, John tells me, that God hears my prayers. That's better than the president. Can I get a witness? Better than the governor. I've got God's attention. He hears my prayers. Isn't that wonderful? Thank the Lord. Now, we are now privileged. We spoke about this Sunday night, to bow our knees with such great confidence and expect a thrice holy God, our prayers enters his ears. That's an amazing thing. John tells me here, if it's God's will, he will hear us, and you can expect him to answer. What's the order? Did you see the little teaching tonight? Did you see the order there? Look at it. The promise, the prayer, and then the performance. Ladies and gentlemen, that is the formula for blessings in your life. John just laid it out. The promise, God's made your promise. The prayer is you. The performance is God. That's the three links of the chain of blessings there. If no prayer, then you can forget about the performance. Right.
How many believes your Bible the way it's written? Also notice 14 again. Look at this phrase. We can have this confidence. Watch this. If, what a big word. It's according to his will. So the question is this tonight. How do I know if my prayers are according to his will? That's a good question tonight. Well, number one, it's very simple tonight. Honestly, first of all, a prayer according to his will be according to the word of God. You can know if this is a good prayer, if this is in God's will, if I read my Bible and know it is. The word, if it is according to the word of God. You cannot pray and expect to be heard if it's contrary to the word of God, right? So if it's in the word of God, we can pray that way knowing it's in his will. But if it's contrary, some things, I tell a lot of people, some things you don't have to pray about. If it's in the word of God, you just do it. Right? Serve, live for him. Have the fruits of the Spirit in you. I'll forgive. You have to pray about those things. You do that because it's in the word of God. You understand? So we understand that. That's simple there. So you can't pray and expect to be heard if it's contrary to the word of God. See, if he answers those kind of prayers, if he answers under those circumstances, then his will become my will. And that's never good. When you pray, you're praying not to change his will under your will. You are praying to change your will unto his will. That's the true power of prayer. So if I'm praying, it's my will. I'm not worried about the Bible, not worried about my Christian life. I just pray, Lord, I really want this. Lord, I want you to do that. Open this door, Lord. I don't know if it's your will or not. I really don't care. I want you to open that door, Lord. And open that door for me, God. Make this happen. Do this. And if it's against God's will, then if he answers on that circumstance, it's all about my will. But how many knows tonight our will isn't always right? We're going to make sure it's in God's will when you begin to pray. And when I pray, it cannot be contrary to him. We submit to his will. It's not the other way around. He doesn't submit to my will, right? Ladies and gentlemen, your Father in heaven is wiser than you are. When I pray, I understand. Now, Lord, I think this is what I need. I think this is what I need to see and do. But I got to understand, at the end of the day, Brother Sam, that he's wiser than I am. He sees tomorrow. He sees the roadblock. He sees the issues, the trouble, the trial that would come if he said yes. Paul said three times, "Please remove the thorn, take the thorn away." God says, "No, you don't need a thorn removed. You need more of my grace, what you need." Now, we all pray that, Lord, remove the sickness. Lord, remove the thorn. We pray those prayers. But some reason, God is using that thorn, that issue in life, to feel put the power of God in you, as the Bible tells us. Paul, he was filled with the power of God through that thorn. So it's according to his will. So constantly, we got to certainly pray in God's will. In God's will. You wouldn't want God to grant you anything out of his will. That's dangerous, right? That's dangerous. Look at verse 16 and 17. Look at verse 16 and 17 quickly. The Bible says, if any man see his brother saved, Christian, seeing a sin which is not unto death, he shall ask, and he shall give him life for them that sin not unto death. There is a sin unto death. I do not say that he shall pray for it. All unrighteousness is sin, and there is a sin not unto death. John now addresses when a believer sees another believer sinning. Are you with me? So what do you do when you observe that? You call everybody and gossip? No. You get on social media and just run them down? No, can't find that in the Bible. Start texting everybody about it? No, can't find that in the Bible. But I can find what John just told me here. You pray for them. You pray for them. That's what you do. Isn't that a shocker? If some folk would get that, that'd be a blessing, wouldn't it? You pray for them. You don't run to sister so-and-so or brother so-and-so or the world or Facebook so the whole world can see the issues of a church. You pray for them. John said you pray. He shall ask, he shall give him life for them that sin not unto death. One thing that is necessary to always pray for them.
No matter what it is, you pray for them, right? Now, this sentence of death is not a sin that causes you to lose your salvation. We know that's not Bible doctrine. Salvation is eternal, right? Everlasting life. We understand that. This is a physical death. Sin brings forth death, not life. Now, the devil, the adversary, will tell you that's backwards. Sin brings forth life. He shows you the front of the billboard, the party, the good time, drinking the beer, having a big time. He don't show you the back of the billboard. The laying in the gutter when the home's been broken. Are you with me? So Satan would want to tell you, no, sin brings life. No, John's telling me now that no, sin brings death. Let me give you some clarification on that. Go through your Bible. How many remember someone called Ananias and Sapphira? You remember that? You remember that in the book of Acts? Just right here with the text. There was a couple, and they were to give. They lied about giving. They sinned against the Holy Ghost. The Bible says they lied. What was the result of that? Sin unto death. What was the result? He dropped dead. She dropped dead. The first graveside, first graveyard at the church. You found that text. They both dropped dead, right? Sin unto death. Listen, let me explain it. The blood of Jesus Christ covers all sins, but it's not a license to sin, right? Will not get away with sin, right? When a Christian, when a child of God, a brother or sister gets into sin, and that all we can do is claim the protection of Christ's blood for so long. Watch this. If they continue to rebel against God, sooner or later, that person will pay. I just gave you a text. They'll pay. A child of God, watch it. A child of God will not continue to trample on the blood of Jesus Christ and God just said, I lay by and just watch it happen. In other words, if a sinning believer does not respond to the loving, to the chastening hand of God, then God can bring physical death. And Ananias and Sapphira, I just read it to you. So you're with me tonight? You understand? All right, we can keep going. I can give you several. I'll give you a couple more here in just a moment. So in verse 16, so for the brother, child of God, he will not allow them to continue on and on in sin, bringing disgrace unto the name of the Lord, right? Are you with me? Sooner or later, God will say, that's enough. That's it. That's enough. I've gave them opportunities. The Holy Spirit's come by, but that's enough. And Ananias and Sapphira, is this right? Remember, a child of God is never in danger of losing salvation. God can chastise them as a believer. I could name some of you have been in this thing long enough to know, as a pastor, I could name people that went to a premature grave, that fell into sin and stayed there, that was a brother, sister in Christ, and just kept on dragging God's name through the mud puddle of church name, and God said, okay, that's enough. God's not going to allow that to take place. He's got grace. Praise God for grace. Amazing grace. There comes a time, if I'm reading my Bible right, and you are too, just like black and white, we're reading it just like it says, there's a time. Verse 18, I love the first two words in verse 18. Look at that. We know. That's how we started, right? We know. I love that. The first two words. Your assurance, ladies and gentlemen, as a child of God, does not come by feelings. Remember, we spoke about that, faith and feelings in the facts. Well, our faith is in the facts, not in the feelings. That's why some people doubt their salvation because they've got their faith in the feelings. I feel saved. I don't feel saved. You understand? So it's in the facts. So here it is. Child of God does not go by feelings or even some emotional experience. I spoke of that Sunday night. It's the Word. It's the Word that gives you assurance. The Scripture as written in verse 13 so you may know, right? Verse 18, that's why you were given the five chapters of 1 John. We just said that. Verse 18, now, would you say this? Here we have a contradiction in Scriptures. Let's read this. We know that whosoever is born of God sinneth not. If you just read it, you're thinking, wow. But he that is begotten of God keepeth himself. And that the wicked one toucheth him not.
Now watch your Bible. Some would say, there it is. There's a contradiction in that Bible. I knew there was one. There it is. That's because they don't study the Bible. They don't know the Bible. You got to read your Bible. Context. Read. We've been through this before. I think it was in chapter 3. We've been through this. We're going to look at it in just a moment. The Bible, they would say, okay, now hold on a minute. The verse says you cannot sin. Now, but the Bible tells me this, that all have sinned and come short of the glory of God. Then they would say, well, the Bible says if we have say we have no sin, it goes on and says we call God a liar. We're a liar if we have no sin. So, but this one verse here speaking about the two natures, right, of the believer. The new nature of the child of God does not sin, right? We went through that. Paul mentions a lot about that. But you also have the old nature, the old flesh still hanging around. Simon, remember? Simon and Peter. Simon's always present, right? You know, so your flesh, all right, some of you are thinking, I don't know about that. Well, let me help you. You're saved by the grace of God. Everybody's here saved, but we believe we're saved. How many of you today, or let's say this week, have had to deal with the old sorry flesh this week? Three of us, rest of his angels. I mean, somebody ran out in front of you, you didn't say, amen, sister. No, you probably thought, you sorry, devil. I'm trying to go somewhere and you pull out in front of me. Then you take a turn at the next turn. That's my problem. Y'all pray for me. I could stay right with God if I didn't have to drive. Somebody help me. So you see, it's your nature. How many's ever had your say, but you had a wrong thought? Anybody in the house? Don't raise your hand. Just wink at me. Don't get embarrassed. You've had a wrong thought. That's the old nature, right? How many didn't forgive as soon as you should have forgave? That's the old nature. So you can still be saved. So we understand. We went through all the two natures we have, and we've done it. We deal with that all week, and you will tomorrow. That's why so many of us, we're beat up at the end of the day. The flesh wants to do the wrong thing, but the spirit wants to do the right thing. In the morning, the spirit says, hey, let's get up and read the Bible. The flesh says, no, let me lay a little bit longer in the bed, hit the alarm, and snooze a little bit longer. No, the flesh tells you on Wednesday night, you've worked so hard today. They got VBS. Don't worry about coming to church. They won't miss you. You got something going on. Don't worry about that. But the spirit says, no, you better not. God deserves your bed. You better get to the house of God. So there's a battle. There's a struggle going on every single day, right? We're battling the flesh, the spirit and the flesh, right? So that's what we're speaking about. Chapter 3 goes over all of that. We went, whosoever is born of God does not practice committing sin. Practice committing sin. It does not mean you do not have the potential to sin. Oh, through your Bible, save people sin. You've sinned, right? That's why we confess our sin. He is faithful and just to forgive us sins and cleanse them all in righteousness. So we do sin. We don't practice sin. You don't stay in sin. You get it right with the Lord. David said, wash me thoroughly. David felt dirty and vile from the sin he committed in Psalm 51. He says, wash me. He's dirty and vile. It saturated his mind as well. So does your sin make you feel dirty? Does your sin make you feel filthy? If it is, that's a good sign. The Holy Spirit lives on the inside. If you can sin and keep going, easily forgetting it, something's not right. That's the Bible, right? We believe our Bible the way it's written. So we find the potential to sin's there, but you don't practice sin. Look back at the next phrase in verse 18. Look at those two words. Keepeth himself. In other words, you will seek now that you are saved, you will seek the leadership of the Holy Spirit now. Now, you're not keeping yourself saved. You didn't get yourself saved. All you did was trust the Jesus Christ, right? You're not keeping yourself. If it was up to us, we'd be lost one day, up one day, down next day, saved one day, unsaved the next day. That's all I was thinking about. We're now keeping ourselves. How are we doing that? Holy Spirit, you lead me today. Holy Spirit, in this situation here now, I want you to help. How should I react in this situation? Holy Spirit, how should I respond to this person? Holy Spirit, what should I do? What is right? Holy, you keep with yourself with the Holy Spirit, the leadership. Let him lead. The saved will not live any way they want to. It's amazing to me now, as I read that Bible, you help me now. It's teaching tonight. I'll preach like a wild man Sunday. You come back Sunday. But tonight, we're getting down to where we are. It's amazing to me people can get saved, but then they just go out and live any way they want to. And some of it doesn't ever bother them. I can't understand that. Because if I go out and do something wrong, man, it just beats me up.
Holy Spirit says, hey, that's not right. You can't talk to them like that. You can't act like that. You can't do that. It just be until I say, Lord, I'm so sorry. I forgive me of that, Lord. And I get it right and go on. So all through your Bible, you'll find there's a what? There's a change in life. So now you're asking the Holy Spirit, and the Holy Spirit wants you to leave me now. You leave me now. And that's what it does. I'm telling you, you be honest with me now. If we would have paused before we said some things, before we did some things, before we reacted and said, Holy Spirit, now hold on a minute. What should I do here? Before I send this text, before I make this phone call, before I go to them face to face, before I do anything, Holy Spirit, what should I do? Now, you be honest tonight now. It's just us here tonight, the Wednesday night crowd. Be honest now. You and I would have less scars on our mind maybe if we just paused before we said something. If we just paused before we reacted that way. So you keep them saying, we allow the Holy Spirit to lead us, right? So that's what it's speaking of. We certainly need that, do we not? We all need that. We follow the Holy Spirit, so we keep with ourselves. I'm going to do that each and every day. Look at the next part of it. Look at verse 18. We're about done. The wicked one. The wicked one. That's not the one beside you. That's talking about the devil. Okay? You understand? The wicked one, the devil, the tempter, the devil, the accuser of the brother. And listen. He is not permitted to lay one charge against you because you are in the hands of the Father. Stay with me now. And the Father will be the one to deal with us about our failures. Look at it right, verse 18. The wicked one toucheth him not. That's a good word to say amen on. Toucheth him not. Hey, every born again believer, you can rejoice knowing that the wicked one, Satan, cannot lay his sorry hands on you. Glory to God. Are you with me? Amen. We are God's property. We are bought with a price by the precious blood of Jesus Christ. Aren't you thankful? We now have the Holy Spirit on the inside. We are now sealed unto the day of redemption, friend. The devil can tempt you. The devil can test you. But he can put snares in your way. He can put traps in your way. Sure he can. But he cannot lay hold on to us. We cannot keep ourselves. The Bible, the Word of God, the Holy Spirit does that. Now think about this. The Bible speaks of it. Just read it. It's the begotten of God. You see it? So now we understand that we are more. Now I know what Paul is speaking about. Now I know why I am more than a conqueror than Jesus Christ. That through him I made a conqueror. Through him, not through me, through him. Now I understand greater is he within me than he that was in the world. He cannot lay his hands on us. Think about Job. He had to get permission for everything he did to Job. He couldn't take his life, though, could he? You see, you understand the Bible? You understand what we're saying here? Isn't it amazing that God, what a Savior he is, he thought of everything. So, 1 John, look at verse 19 now. 5:19, last verse tonight. And there it is again. We know that we are of God, and the whole world lieth in wickedness. I love what John repeats over and over again. I know. In the last four verses you find there, 18, 19, 20, you'll find that as well. He says, we know. 18, we know. 19, we know. Verse 20, we know. Aren't you glad on a Wednesday night, ladies and gentlemen, we can know something? I don't hope so. I don't think so. I know so. I don't have to guess. I don't have to doubt. I don't have to waver. I don't have to question. But me as a child of God, I know. John says tonight, ladies and gentlemen, we know that we are of
of God. So what does that mean? Help me in my little sermon tonight. We know we are his family. We know our sins are forgiven. We know our past is erased. We know we have assurance of salvation. We know we have a home in heaven. I know I have a family. I'm in the family of God. We are not proud. We are not arrogant. It's just that we know that we're saved by the grace of God. Somebody on a Wednesday night ought to say, thank be to God. I know that I know I'm saved by the grace of God. I know. You ask people, are you saved? Well, I hope so. You're in bad shape, brother. Or you say, well, I think so. I'm working. You're going to work yourself to hell. No, it's not about your work. It's not about anything. It's about, I know by the word, John trying to tell us over and over, you can know, you can know. Are you tonight doubting? Maybe somebody listening to me going on the road on the radio, or maybe somebody watching me and you're not sure yet. You can know that you're saved by the grace of God. Quit putting your faith in your feelings. Put it in the facts. I know that. So John says, you can know what a difference that is, that we lay our head on a pillow tonight knowing that I know that I'm saved by the grace of God. Amen. Notice the difference between the saved and unsaved in verse 19, and I'm done. And the whole world lieth in wickedness. Ladies and gentlemen, there is only two classes of people on earth. We know that. Saved or unsaved, right? Saved or lost. We know that. Paul speaks about a lost person several times, in whom the god of this world, Satan, hath blinded the minds of them which believeth not. Right? So, two different people. So, John says, here's what I'm going to do. I've been writing to you over and over, and I'm trying, before I close my letter out, I'm trying to really drive it in to let you know that you can know. It seems as if John's saying, some of you, it seems you're just not certain. You're just not sure. I remember as a young man, I would go to big revivals. I've been around it all my life. I'd go to youth revivals, man. I thought I was saved, but I'd get in a youth revival. I hear a preacher, man, just preach on hell. Or he'd preach on rock music, and he'd show it how ugly it is, a lot of stuff like that. I remember all that, those days, you know, I remember all that. And I think, am I saved? Am I really saved? Hear about hell, preacher preach on that, eternity without the Lord. And I hear that, I get so scared, like, man, am I saved? And I wouldn't move because I got my buddies around me. I was like, am I really saved? And I remember for years, I've said this before, years and years and years, I've been a preacher's son, pastor's son, nearly all my life. Like I told you, I done gave you all my history, much of that in Christian life. But I would end my prayers. I had an issue with doubting so much. I really did. Really did. And the end of my prayers, I'd say, and Lord, if I'm not saved, save me. I did that for years. I really did. Somebody may do that tonight. Lord, if I'm not saved, please say. Because I wanted to make sure that if something happened to me, I'd go to heaven. I'd see Jesus. I wouldn't have to go to hell. I wouldn't have to spend eternity without him. And I said, Lord, if I'm not saved. And you know my story. I'm going to get through it all again. In Charlotte, we're from Charlotte, North Carolina. And I remember pulling on the side of the road and said, Lord, now here, I'm tired of it. I'm tired of hearing these preachers, these people saying, I know if I don't wake my eyes open up in the morning here, they'll open up in the other side. I'll be in glory. And I said, and they can say with confidence, I know I'm saved. I said, Lord, I don't know. I believe I am. I think I am. I do everything. I know the Bible. I know verse. I sing. I do these things, Lord. But I remember that day, my wife would tell you, going down the road in Charlotte, North Carolina, Highway 51. I pulled that truck to the side of the road, and I said, I'm sick of this. I'm so sick of this doubting stuff. I said, Lord, I didn't have to have a Bible. I knew what the Bible said. I said, Lord, I quoted a verse. I said, Lord, your Bible says we confess our sins. Lord, I'm doing that. If I believe in my heart, Lord, I'm doing that. Lord, I'm doing everything. You said, if who shall call upon the name of the Lord shall be saved. Lord, I remember that car flying by me in Charlotte.
And I sat there and I said, Lord, I'm sick of this. I'm not leaving this side, this road, until I know that I'm saved by the grace of God. I'm sick of doubting this. And I said, Lord, I'm going to talk to you just like I've never had before in my life. And I'm going to go ahead and ask you, Lord, please save me. Cover to my heart. I know I'm a sinner. And the Lord gave me assurance that very, I remember that he saved me that very moment there. When I went to the side of the road, parked that truck, I was headed to hell. But when I put her back in drive, I was headed another direction. I was headed to heaven. And I have never, never, never doubted it again. Has the devil came by and when I did something wrong or had a wrong thought or slipped or something, my young years, and said, oh, Christian doesn't do that now. Yes, that's happened. Sure. Because I believe he's the accuser of the brother. As far as my salvation, I've never doubted that. I was pastor in Tennessee. I could go all night on this. We're done. There was a lady, a piano player there. She'd been a piano player for nearly 30 plus years. And I remember as was preaching there, and the Lord started saving so many. It was just revival broke out. Get off that piano. Playing there in the invitation. Got off the piano. Went down to the altar. I was still getting at it preaching, and I thought, what in the world? Found out, my wife would tell you, she got saved by the grace of God, played piano for a church just like this one for 30 plus years. I don't pastor wives to get saved. So see, it's not about our religious, our dressing up. It's not about how big our Bible is, how clean we speak, how we act, how good we are, what we give. It's about that relationship we speak about all the time in this church, not religion. Don't have time for religion. The world's ate up with religion. We need a relationship. So tonight, do you know that you know? John saying, before I wrap this letter up, I care and I love you enough to ask you, search your heart. Do you know? Do you know? It'd be a sad thing tonight as we wrap up 1 John. He hits. We can know. We know. And if someone will leave tonight not knowing they're saved by the grace of God, when the Lord, all the Lord wants to do is just come, call upon the name of the Lord, he shall be saved. Isn't that wonderful? Father, we love you tonight. Thank you for loving me. Thank you for loving all of us in the building. Lord, you so love the world. God, you sent your only begotten Son. Lord, tonight's been a little different tonight. We just kind of looked and got in the Word of God, verse by verse, God, and we notice what John does here at the very end. I believe when you love someone, you're going to really try to tell them the truth. You're concerned about it. I believe I sense this in John tonight. He says, we can know. So, Lord, maybe there's someone here tonight or someone watching or someone listening by the radio. They don't have that confidence. They do not have that assurance of their salvation. Lord, I'm glad tonight that we can. We can know that we know we're saved. Lord, the day's coming. We look around. We look around at all that's going on in the world. We understand all this wickedness and that's happening. And we would say, Lord, you're coming quickly. We believe the Lord's. We hear that all our life. Lord, you're coming. I believe. And I believe you're still coming. Lord, I believe that. Don't know when, but I believe it's coming soon. But Lord, until that day, Father, we need to get out and let the truth be known out of these walls to those out there that's dying on the road to a Christless eternity. Help us to witness on our job, our family. Lord, maybe there's a mother here. She's not quite sure if her daughter, her son is saved. They're not showing the fruit. They really don't have the changed life. I pray you'd help her. Lord, I pray you'd help her. Give her more of a burden for that. Bring tears, Lord, as we mentioned, went Sunday night. Weep over them. Maybe there's a prodigal we have in our family that's gone away. God, I'm glad they're not too far gone. You're still God. That grace can reach them. God, I pray you do that. But Lord, if there's a church member here at Tabernacle, if they're here tonight, God, and Lord, they know the religion, they know traditions, they know all of that tonight, they know the Bible, help them, Lord, to shut the pride off and says, doesn't matter what anybody thinks, I'm going to make sure tonight I know that I'm saved by the grace of God. Would you do that tonight? We're singing, altars are open. If you'd like to come to the altar tonight, we're going to sing a verse.

0: That's good. Thank you so much. You can look this way. Thank you so much for coming tonight. Erica Wright's here. Good to see you, sis. When are you headed back? 29, headed back. She came out long ago. We got her cards. We're going to be helping her and in the mission, in ministry here, our mission work. We're thankful for that. But you want to get by and see her. She probably has cards on it, don't you? Good. Go by and see her. Doing a phenomenal job. Met her years and years ago in Tennessee, a pastor there. Sweet young lady. Doing a great work. Really staying busy. You can follow her on Facebook, social media, and see everything a lot of things she's doing there. It's just amazing what the Lord has her doing there. In Honduras. It's a wonderful thing. So you get by and see her. You may want to slip a little money and help her down the road. That'd be a blessing. She didn't come for that. She just wanted to come by here. I told my wife, you tell her tonight. There'll be about 12 of us here tonight but there's a whole lot more than that because of everything going on tonight. But I'm glad she's here. She's going back. So you go by, love on her some, and get her card and pray for her. Thank you for coming tonight. All right. Visitors here. I'm so glad, Rebecca, y'all are here tonight. And Lord, when they'll be back Sunday, we'll make mention of them. We got some gifts to give them. We're going to do that Sunday. But Sunday church is a big, big day. Our crowd will be back. Got a good time. Remember now, Sunday school is out in the main auditorium right here at 10:30. We're going to start off with the Lawson Family Choir, but maybe a congregation. Lawson's going to sing. You're going to love their harmony quartet. It's beautiful. They're going to sing for us. And then around 11 o'clock, we may have a little intermission. Let's get a restroom. Then the choir, fill the choir up. We'll have the choir singing back at a normal service at 11. Then we'll have them singing again. Then I'll be bringing a message for us that's going to really help us. And then I'm excited about it. We're going right back to the cafeteria and have us a good meal together. Chicken and ham. Praise God. We're Baptists. We got to eat. We can't meet without eating. So we're going to have a big meal together. You'll love that. And bring some desserts. And then also come right back in at 2:30. That way you don't have to go home and come back. You just ride on the campus. You can stay here and have a meal, then have the second service and go home, have the rest of the evening out. All right. God bless you. Love you. Brother Stevens, you have some prayer requests?
1: I have about four here. Brother Wade Wise is back up the senior apartments. Continue to pray for him.
0: Amen.
1: That he would get better soon, and pray for his wife as she stays with him there and helps him along the way. Sandra Proctor's not doing well. Text Brother Jack today and says she's not doing well. She desires our prayers, and no visitors at this time, please. And then Phyllis Looper is moved to rehab in Nashville, Tennessee. And then Robbie Mullinax, of course, recovering from knee surgery here last week, doing better. You continue to pray for him.
0: Yeah, so Brother Robbie come in today, walk around a little bit. Good to see Miss Aiken here. God bless her, carrying on. What a wonderful thing. All right, we love you. Let's all stand. We'll be dismissing a word of prayer. Just a moment. The VBS will be over with, and they'll let the gate open, and all the children and staff will come out. Well, it's a beautiful thing to see us, how many we have back there. It's wonderful. They'll be back again tomorrow night, 5:30, VBS. And then family night is Friday night. Everybody gets to come have a big time on Friday night. All right? Well, let's pray and be dismissed. Remember, I think camp has a meeting. Where's the meeting going to be at? Does anyone know? I know most of them are out back. We have a meeting. Teen room, upstairs in the teen room. Go there for the meeting for all the parents, all right? For the retreat. They have a youth camp. It starts next week. So much going on in July. Then we have the homecoming. Then they have Rock of Ages. It's going to be a big time here. Conference coming up. That'll be a Monday night through a Friday, Thursday night, Friday night. Yeah. Yeah, so that we're going to have our church here. We'll be doing our thing Sunday. We'll have Brian McBride preaching. But we'll have a morning service, too. If you'd like to come in, it's your church. You're certainly welcome, too. And it's going to be a big time. It's a lot to get together. And so pray for all that to come together. We're excited about it. Well, let's pray. We'll be dismissed. All right, get by and greet our visitors, if you would. Love you. God bless you, okay? Lord, we love you. Thank you for loving us, Lord. Tonight's different. I can tell a lot of our folks are tired. Lord, it's been a long week already. Got a lot going on here on the campus, getting school started back. A lot of folks working on the campus, Lord, doing so many things, God. Then on top of that, all of VBS happening. So much going on now, Lord. So I pray you'd bless them. Give them strength tonight, rest as they sleep. Get up tomorrow on their jobs, Lord. Come back tomorrow night, refresh the staff and the children. We love you. Thank you for loving us. Thank you for a little thought tonight. The word of God. Thank you for your people. In Jesus' name, amen and amen. God bless you. See you Sunday.
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